0: a normal big...
1: A large pie.
0: Pie.
1: Yeah, large cheese pizza.
0: And they fold it just like a burrito.
1: And
0: just
1: then roll
0: like,
1: it up.
0: And to that, that's America right there, baby. Let's go. I'm all about it. That with the queso, and give me a big, and what they do, too, they should put an entire pint of queso next to it.
1: Well, this is...
0: That is... Queso makes everything right, but...
1: This is why...
0: It looks great, man.
1: This is why I know I can count on you for things like this, because I looked at it, I tried to act reasonable and say to myself...
0: That's kind of ridiculous.
1: Is this nuts? But
0: no,
1: I think it's creative. I thought it was creative enough where I said, you know what? I can overlook the gluttony here.
0: Yeah.
1: And I'm just going to roll with it. And so I saw the news story. I guess there was like a Fox LA station that covered the novelty food item.
0: Sure.
1: And I'm kind of intrigued now. I feel like, because the combinations of cheese at work here is compelling for me.
0: Right. You've got the mozzarella on, I would assume mozzarella cheese on the pizza. What is the go-to Philly cheesesteak? Is it provolone?
1: You know what? I got to see what the standard cheese is. I mean, we've had all different kinds, but it's steak-em meat, as we know.
0: Steak and meat.
1: Steak-em. You know, it's like steak-em kind of steak.
0: Right. They chop it up.
1: But I would say it's... I would think it's provolone. Maybe it's just regular American cheese. I don't know. What is the regular cheese on a Philly cheesesteak? Let's see. We're doing this in real time, people. This is important to us. Sorry. We've hijacked the show. Cheese Whiz, no. Mild provolone. White American cheese. Mild provolone or white American cheese.
0: I get that. Mild provolone on top of mozzarella with queso on the side. I mean, you certainly, if you're lactose intolerant, you're not doing this, but...
1: Not even if you take a lactate. Still probably not safe.
0: That, to me, sounds really, really good.
1: We may have to try that when we go out there.
0: Well, you and me and four of our friends.
1: Or at least two.
0: That thing feeds
1: so
0: way
1: long
0: more
1: as we
0: than,
1: skip
0: come
1: lunch.
0: On, dude. And you need some utensils too. That's the thing too. You got to find a way to eat and digest the thing. So you got to cut. You have to cut it up and stuff. I mean, they showed the guy trying to pick it up. It's like picking up a
1: football.
0: It's like trying to pick up a log from the fire. I mean,
1: yeah,
0: it's that big
1: around. The cross section is tantalizing though.
0: The cross section looks very good. Looks very good. The cheesesteak is a real cheesesteak. I mean, it's a full size sub. It's a foot long sub, packed. It's a Philly cheesesteak.
1: Yeah.
0: And they just take it, and you think, okay, somebody's going to eat that. Then he comes over and sits on a pizza.
1: Yeah, we're going to level it up.
0: Folds the sides of the pizza over the ends and goes. I'm like, and it turns into this enormous.
1: Yeah, it's like a Yule log. You're right.
0: Yeah.
1: It's like eating a Yule log.
0: Yeah, it's like eating a Yule log.
1: Yeah, that's where we are.
0: And that's... I was fascinated by it.
1: I needed to bounce it off you to get
0: it.
1: Your honest opinion as
0: There's
1: a fellow
0: no
1: foodie.
0: There's no such place going too far or something like that. You're in stadium food. Come on. You're out there in the crowd. Let's go.
1: Well,
0: it's
1: that one might put you in a coma, though, like a food coma. That's food coma territory there, for sure. Like, you're not going to be able to move. Definitely unbuttoning your pants when you get back to the hotel room.
0: Food coma, yes, but then it's also a long night.
1: Yeah, like...
0: I mean,
1: you're sleeping on your side when you go to bed, because if you sleep on your back, the weight.
0: If you and I
1: on
0: do
1: your
0: that,
1: spine, it's gonna be.
0: If
1: you,
0: you
1: know
0: and
1: exactly
0: I,
1: what I'm talking about.
0: Yeah, oh, I know.
1: You
0: got to exactly
1: sleep on your side
0: about,
1: that night.
0: If you and I do that, we are. Yeah, it's
1: the more we talk about it, the more it's happening.
0: Yeah, like, the more obvious it becomes.
1: The more we talk about it, the more it's happening.
0: Now, is that an in-stadium thing, or is that just a pizza joint?
1: No, that's just
0: there?
1: A pizza joint in Vegas.
0: That's not even the stadium.
1: No, that's Saturday night eating. I think it's happening. I think we're going to book it.
0: Yeah. What do they call it? Do they have a name for it?
1: I don't think there's
0: that's
1: a specific
0: the thing.
1: Name.
0: We got to market this thing, Brownie. We got to. What's the name of it? Yule log, I would think.

0: right?
1: Yeah. I don't know. We'll take suggestions. I'll take suggestions today. 716-427-0989. I'll tell the owner when we go out there, hey, here's a suggestion for your creation. So, yeah. I mean, why not? I'll do some further investigation to see if they did have a name for it. Death by cheese? I don't know.
0: Yeah.
1: It could be anything. Who knows?
0: Could be anything.
1: Didn't mean to hijack the show, but we had to cover that ground
0: good.
1: Before we got into business.
0: We've got to make sure somebody write this on the whiteboard. We've got to try the Yule log when we get to Vegas, and we're calling
1: that's what
0: it,
1: we're calling
0: until
1: it
0: we
1: now.
0: Until we get a better name. We're going to call right. it the Yule log.
1: But let's get into the Bills notes, because Bills defensive tackle Fedarian Mathis has served his 3-game suspension, so he was taken off the league's suspension list yesterday. NFL Commissioner Roger Goodell gave the Bills a 2-day roster exemption until October 1st, which is Thursday. So if the Bills want to add him to the active roster, they have until then to decide what their move is going to be.
0: Right.
1: Question to you. Do you think Fedarian Mathis is put on the 53-man roster this week?
0: Might be.
1: Fedarian,
0: for those of you who don't know, Fedarian's a big body. A big body.
1: He's 6'5", 325.
0: Yeah, he's a big
1: body. And they really don't have another guy like that besides Deion Walker.
0: Deion, yeah.
1: And look, here's the thing. Because I remember in the preseason, Jim Leonard was asked specifically about Fedarian Mathis. And he said he is more athletic than he is given credit for. Now,
0: that's right.
1: When you're playing behind Deion Walker, it's hard to look athletic as a big man because that guy is uniquely gifted. But Fedarian Mathis, you want somebody to tie people up and let your linebackers run free and hit people? That guy can do that. And I think the snap count for Deion Walker has been a little bit higher than they want it to be right now.
0: Right.
1: Because, to my point, they really don't have somebody else with the same kind of body type who can play the same way in the scheme. And this is no knock on Dwayne Carter, who I think is coming on. Each week he's playing better and better after the one-year layoff. I thought he was rusty in the preseason. He's shaken off and knocked off a lot of that rust, and he has played well. And I think he's played better and better with each passing week. But I think you need another giant human in there. And that's going to make the question now is,
0: yeah,
1: what's the roster? What's the corresponding move to make room for him on the 53 if you do want him up and on there?
0: That's right.
1: Which is going to be no easy decision.
0: Well, they'll have an idea, but I'm with you. I think it's something they would like to do, but it depends on what cost.
1: Yeah.
0: You know, what are they giving up?
1: Because you really got to weigh, like, how many snaps is he going to get on a game day? Is it 20 to 25?
0: Oh, yeah.
1: That's probably what it is, right?
0: That's what it's all about. That's what it's all about. And plus, where are you losing snaps otherwise? Like, for instance, this has nothing to do with it, but I will give you, I'll exaggerate a little bit. Like, say, Joe Andreessen has to go down. Well, now you lose all the special team snaps that he
1: right.
0: gives you, the coverage guy. And it's another thing. And what if the nickel goes down? If D. Alford, for instance, gets deactivated, now you lose your nickel guy because you got this other big body. Something's got to give. Now, it's not so easy to say, well, one defensive lineman for another either. It doesn't work like that either, although it may in this case,
1: right?
0: When they get to it, now it may be just one defensive line they're switching out for another one.
1: Now, here's the other thing to keep in mind. Late last week, they moved Jordan Hancock with his hamstring injury to injured reserve, and then they used that open spot to elevate Greg Dortch from the practice
0: right.
1: squad, and he got signed to the 53-man roster. So this Bills team now has six receivers on the roster, and four tight ends. I don't see that changing, but because you added an offensive player at the expense of the defense based on who you moved to IR, do they
0: right.
1: flip that now? And if they add, and I'm not saying this is a lock either, they might just add him to the practice squad and figure it out later.
0: Right.
1: But if they add him to the 53-man roster, do they flip it and pull someone from the offensive side of the ball to kind of even out what they did late last week? I think that's a possibility
0: Maybe.
1: As well. I don't know where you're doing that, but
0: you've got the guys down inside are like, it's Dwayne Carter, Greg Gaines, Fedarian, Landon Jackson. I don't think Landon Jackson's going anywhere.
1: I think the younger players are safe. You're talking about an older veteran that could be moved to the practice squad if you feel you need Fedarian Mathis up.
0: Right.
1: It's you could very easily just put him on your practice squad and then use three elevations wherever you feel you might need him in your lineup in a given week against a given opponent.
0: The elevations are key, too, because you know, well, like Dortch, that was an easy one. You knew he was going to get elevated. You knew he was going to get activated. But they needed the flexibility because they needed other guys active. And,
1: right.
0: And it's just going to be the same thing with Fedarian. Even if Fedarian comes in, plays, and goes lights out, they still keep him on the practice squad because they need the flexibility. Because somewhere down the line, somebody's going to get hurt.
1: Yep.
0: And they're going to have to activate somebody else. And then you got a guy.
1: It's a way to buy time, essentially.
0: You got to buy time, yeah. It gives you flexibility on who you bring up and who you sit down. And it's a puzzle. It's a thought puzzle for Brownie and I. And I think it's probably a little more straightforward for Brandon Bean and Joe Brady because they know the ins and outs. They know we're ready to let this guy go back to the practice squad. We need Fedarian this week. It'll be more self-evident than that.
1: Yeah, and I think opponent matters there too, because if you have a team that's going to run the tar out of the ball, maybe you have Mathis up that week, but maybe in a given week where you're playing a team that, you know, throws it all over the yard, maybe you go with lighter, faster guys up front.
0: Well, yeah,
1: and
0: maybe
1: you don't have Mathis up that week.
0: I don't know. Maybe it's like a guy like Mike Dana gets involved, right? Where you got a weak side linebacker, or he's listed at that
1: outside linebacker,
0: and he, you know, you trade those two out because Dana's a better pass rusher maybe than Fedarian is. But Fedarian, you're worried about the Patriots this week, you know, handing it off all game,
1: right? So it'll be an interesting decision to see what comes down the pike here later in the week on that front. One note that came out of head coach Joe Brady's press conference Monday was he said he has to get Ray Davis more opportunities on offense. With Ty Johnson back in the lineup for third downs, Davis saw only 5 snaps on offense against the Chargers. Brady said he has to be more in tune with player usage on that front, specifically going forward, to also better manage James Cook's workload through the course of the season as well. So it's clear he respects Ray Davis's skill set, wants to utilize it more, and also there's a secondary benefit because you're taking the load off of James Cook as well, knowing it's a 17-game season. You don't want to wear him out. You want him at his best in the postseason.
0: You also don't want to compromise Ray Davis's ability to return kicks. He's an all-pro.
1: Right, but the problem is everybody's kicking away from him. They're kicking a Dortch every time.
0: That's fine. Then you tell them where you want them to kick it. Put Dortch over there where you want them to kick it, you know.
1: Davis, you mean.
0: Yeah.
1: They don't want to kick to an all-pro kick return.
0: That's right.
1: They'd rather kick to Dortch.
0: Of course. Dortch is pretty good, too, though.
1: Yeah, he's been good.
0: I'm all about it. So there's all of that is in the mix. You want to make sure Ray Davis can concentrate on what he has done really well, and that's kick return kicks. Because if you start giving him 10 or 5 handoffs a game, even that starts to curtail his ability to focus on the kick return game because you start getting distracted. You start thinking about the offense because you may have to go in.
1: No.
0: And it's like, oh, yeah, I got to go out and return a kick again. That kind of concentration, that kind of commitment, it means something. When you got a guy who's playing special teams, playing offense, playing third down, playing a running game, playing down and distance, it's a lot to think about and a lot to stay ready for. And I know it sounds easy. It's not. When you're over there on the sidelines, you do not want to be the guy standing over there getting caught. Last night it happened to who played last night?
1: The Eagles and the Bears.
0: The Eagles. The Eagles are out there. They get stopped on a third down. Everything. It's kind of going south for them, as you saw it did. They go out there. Got to punt on it. So they punt on it. They got to stop the game. They got to run a guy in off the sidelines because he's the wing back on the punt. He was like over there talking about defense and stuff. It happens. So managing snap counts is really huge in this whole thing. All the way from Fedarian Mathis all the way to Ray Davis. How they're doing it is a real piece of the puzzle they got to address every single week. And some weeks they get guys like, and I'll tell you, we've talked about Deion Walker. Give him a breather.
1: Yeah.
0: You know?
1: He's played a lot the first 3 weeks, so that's why I think Fedarian Mathis, he may not be on the 53, but I think very soon he's going to be on the game day roster. right. whether he's on the practice squad or the 53, because I think they want to take some of that load off of Walker.
0: What will it say if he's up this week right away?
1: I think it says they believe the Patriots are going to try to run the hell out of the ball.
0: It also says what they believe in Fedarian. I mean, they're waiting on him. It almost seems to me like they're waiting on
1: him
0: to get
1: back. Well, and that's why I mentioned
0: which is something that was surprising. At the beginning of the year, we wouldn't have thought put him into that mix kind
1: of. Yeah, but when I heard Jim Leonard say, like, Fedarian Mathis is more athletic than he gets credit for, and, you know, he's a big body in the middle, and we, you know, I was like, okay, they're on board with what Fedarian is going to be able to do in this defensive front. So I'm curious to see where it goes later this week. Let's go around the NFL. Monday Night Football, and the Bears behind 38-year-old Case Keenum handled the Philadelphia Eagles with ease, winning 27-7. Keenum was 22-34 for 246 yards and two touchdowns, also ran a third touchdown in as Keenum made the 67th start of his career and earned a game ball when it was over. Bears improved to 2-1 without Caleb Williams in the lineup, who missed the contest with a grade 2 hamstring injury. New York Giants traded for Vikings quarterback J.J. McCarthy on Monday, sending the 2027 fifth-round draft pick for the former first-round draft choice in 2024. McCarthy, taken by the Vikings with the number 10 pick, was the third-string quarterback in Minnesota behind starter Kyler Murray and Carson Wentz, who played well in Murray's absence when he was out with a concussion. Giants coach John Harbaugh said after Sunday's win over the Titans that Jameis Winston would remain the Giants starter even if the team added another quarterback. He reiterated that on Monday after the trade for McCarthy. The Giants host the Cardinals on Sunday. It's an interesting development there, and I will say that the Giants' offense is not the same, but it is more similar to the offense McCarthy ran at Michigan than the one he was working in Minnesota. Does that help him get up to speed quicker? Does it help him play better? We'll see.
0: Yeah, the Giants are a mess right now, I think. But you don't trade. Kevin O'Connell up in Minnesota is accepted as, you know, we saw what he did with Sam Darnold 2 years
1: whisperer.
0: Ago. He's a quarterback whisperer. Those guys are rare. There's getting to be more and more of them in the league, but they're rare. And he has gotten more out of less than a lot of coaches have ever been able to do. Mm-hmm. If he kicks J.J. McCarthy to the curb, you don't want him.
1: Right. At the same time, let's think about the Harbaugh connection here, right? Like, John Harbaugh is probably calling his brother, who had him at Michigan.
0: Maybe.
1: And raved about him.
0: Even so, they probably had like, conversations up to that point anyway.
1: Is this worth a flyer, like, for me to have him as a backup or whatever the conversation was like? But you got to believe the brothers talked to each other before this deal got consummated, right? Like, you got to believe that happened.
0: Yes.
1: I think it's likely.
0: Yes. I'm sure that even if it didn't happen this week, they've already had conversations in the past, either when Jim was at Michigan or John. Yes, the conversations happened at some point in time, whether it was this week or whatever.
1: Yeah,
0: I think John had already formulated an opinion that if it comes up, he wouldn't be my – you know, under certain circumstances, JJ's on my team, yes. It reeks of desperation.
1: I think he's just – he's limited. As an NFL quarterback.
0: Oh.
1: Throwing. He's limited.
0: Well, I mean, they're working with Jameis. And while Jameis is fun, and everybody loves him. I mean, come on. He's
1: an American treasure.
0: He is an American treasure.
1: Personality-wise.
0: But you say J.J. McCarthy's limited. Jameis is really limited.
1: Yeah, he's not as mobile as J.J. is.
0: No, and sometimes he throws it the wrong direction.
1: And to the wrong people.
0: Well, not even to the wrong. Yes, he does throw it to the wrong people, too. He's the guy that had 31 picks.
1: 31 picks.
0: Yeah. Yeah. That's rough.
1: Yeah.
0: And even that stat, which is still iconic, 33 TDs, 31 interceptions over the course of a season. You don't understand what – a lot of people don't think about what that really means. He kept chucking it.
1: He was not dissuaded at all.
0: He did not care.
1: Like the least
0: chucking.
1: Bit of discouragement.
0: It's inspiring, really. I mean, come on. It's
1: to
0: like,
1: remain that resolutely positive that good things are going to happen when I throw it this time. Good things are going to happen.
0: It's unbelievable. So the Giants, you're sitting here, and Jameis takes over for Jackson Dart, who, man, I don't know if the kid's ever going to get a break, but it's his own, you know, say, finger quotes, his own fault. He plays that way. But in the case that he got hurt, it wasn't his fault. But the Giants are a fifth-round draft pick for J.J. McCarthy, who was a number one pick of the Vikings 3 years ago, 2 years ago, whatever it was. I don't know. Nobody else out there. That's how... coaching matters. Night, Case Keenum, former backup to Josh here in Buffalo, nice, wonderful guy, wife, kids, and you saw the story last night. He wins it for the Chicago Bears in Chicago against the Philadelphia Eagles and lumps them up. He looks good doing it.
1: Yeah, beating the blitz time and
0: again. Coaching matters. Coaching matters. And I don't know. I think there are more quarterback options out there than most guys feel like they can get out of. J.J. McCarthy, and everybody's talking about Jimmy Garoppolo's on the street. You know, the whole thing.
1: Yeah.
0: I don't know. The Giants are just, like, throwing stuff. They're throwing stuff at the wall hoping it sticks.
1: Quickly, Chargers head coach Jim Harbaugh offered a rare public critique of quarterback Justin Herbert a day after their loss to the Bills. Quote, "Be better. Be better," was Harbaugh's comment on Herbert's decision-making. Schedule gets no easier for the 0-3 Chargers. They're at Seattle this week. Viking star wide receiver Justin Jefferson has an ankle sprain, but an MRI showed nothing serious, and he has a chance to play on Sunday against the Dolphins, so he avoided anything long-term. News not as good for Jets running back Breece Hall. Injured his right quad on Sunday. He is considered week-to-week. He avoided a long-term injury, but he may not be ready to play against the Bears this weekend. And then Baker Mayfield, Tampa Bay Bucks quarterback, going to miss at least 3 weeks with his dislocated thumb. No ligament or tendon damage, but gripping the ball obviously is a major issue. It's his throwing hand, so they'll have to see how that goes. Rookie Jalen Daniels, undrafted free agent out of the University of Kansas, will replace the injured Mayfield as the Bucks' starting quarterback. Bowles did say they will look elsewhere for quarterback help. So that is around the NFL. Got to take a break here because when we come back, we're going to be joined by the Hall of Famer, Thurman Thomas, get his thoughts on the game that was and the game coming up against the Patriots when we return here on a Tuesday edition of One Bills Live.

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10: 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Bob Kalsu became the starting guard for the Buffalo Bills in the 1968 season, playing the entire season, and was the Bills' team rookie of the year. Kalsu joined the U.S. Army in 1969 as part of the 101st Airborne in Vietnam. 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
9: All right, back here on One Bills Live, Tuesday edition. This week's presenting game sponsor is Kaleida Health, the official health for Bills. Joining us now, the Hall of Famer, Thurman Thomas. You were at the game last week, right? You were here Sunday, right? Were you here? Yeah, I thought so.
10: I'm in the crowd.
9: Not the start that we expected.
10: No, I was thinking about that too, and after I did the show last week, you know, the three guys that I named, Kincaid, Cook, and Josh Allen, had probably their worst games.
9: Well, in the first half, anyway.
10: First half, anyway, yeah. So, yeah, you know what? I'm just, hey, the guys that make this offense go, the offensive line, I'm going with them this week.
9: They got it going, especially in the run game.
10: Yeah.
9: You know, James fumbles his first carry, and you could see him on the sidelines. He was not happy, and I said to myself, I said, if they give him the ball, you know, if they give him the ball, it's going to be something, because he hates making mistakes. Like, it just burns his butt. So once he started getting carries, particularly in the second half, the runs started getting bigger, longer. Who's got to swap headsets, Jay?
10: All right. Hold on.
9: Okay. No problem.
10: Okay.
9: So, Thurm, when you see that early fumble, and then you see Cook back in the game, were you expecting fireworks? Because it was kind of like a slow burn to the fourth quarter, and then there were bigger runs at that point.
10: Yeah, it was, and I was, and that was one of the things that James Cook and I talked about last year. Leading up to this season, you know, he told me that, you know, he led the AFC in the league or in fumbles, and that was one of the things that he wanted to correct. And then to have that happen on the first play, you know, it, It actually brought back
9: and it
10: memories.
9: It happened week one, too.
10: Yeah.
9: At Houston.
10: Yeah. And it brought back memories from his first carry in the NFL, right?
9: Yep.
10: They fought with Sean McDermott. But I was thinking, okay, we're years past that, right? He has to go back into the football game, right?
9: Yeah. Yeah.
10: Instead of sitting on the bench for whatever it was.
11: The first half, yeah.
10: Yeah, the first half. So, yeah, and you can tell. And that's the first time, like, they've really actually shown, like, James on the sideline. Like, he was upset at himself.
9: Yeah.
10: He was really upset at himself. And you know what? When you want to make up for an error, yeah, I mean, your voice is heard. I mean, you know, that's what I would do. You know, hey, Jim, offensive line, we need to run the ball. Like,
9: yeah, and
10: you
9: Joe Brady, to his credit, said he went right up to James and said, I'm coming to you with, so stay ready because we're going to keep giving you the ball.
10: Yeah, yeah. And really, you know, against a pretty solid San Diego defense. I mean, they were the first half. I mean, they were pretty solid. You know, I mean, we sit up here and talk about them, you know, but it's their offense that's the problem. But, yeah, it was great to see James. And, you know, the offensive linemen did an outstanding job. Again, it seemed like they do it every single week, but it's always somebody else that we're talking about. But these guys just continue to do their job very, very well in the passing game and in the running game.
12: Give us an idea of what you thought. I mean, this – I'm sure you told everybody yesterday.
11: Oh, I'm not on.
9: Okay.
11: Not
9: I can on. Hear him. He's not. We can't hear Steve. All right. All right. So, I mean, third is you mentioned the offensive line. The Chargers had a pretty good pass rush plan. Like, there was a lot of penetration early in this game. They used that cage rush. Yeah. So Josh didn't have any escape lanes. They turned him into a pocket quarterback. And the production offensively suffered, particularly in the passing game in the first half.
10: Yeah,
9: I mean, they had to fight to get the 10 points at halftime.
10: Yeah, I'm sure, you know, like I said, they got a pretty good defense, right, in their front four. I mean, they came to play. I mean, those guys look like, yeah, we're 0-2 and we can't be 0-3. And they came to play. And so,
9: right.
10: Yeah, but I don't know if you're going to have that every single game. You know what I'm saying? Because – I mean, those were four athletic guys up front for the Chargers, right? And Khalil Mack, I forgot Khalil Mack was on the football team, right? I mean, he's been in the league for so long. And so, yeah, but you have to have the same number of guys. Like New England, they're probably going to come up with a scheme like that. They've seen that. And the way they've been able to kind of handle Josh over the years, he hasn't had his best performances against the Patriots, like, 2 or 3 years consecutive.
9: With the exception of the perfect game in the,
10: Perfect game, yeah, yeah. But overall, it's been like, you know, it's kind of with New England and, like, the Jets he kind of struggled with.
9: Well, that usually happens in division games, right?
10: They know you so very, very well. And so, yeah, will teams be able to use this all the time? I don't think so, because you have to have four athletic guys up front doing that.
9: Okay.
10: If you can't have those, because those guys were athletic, they were moving. They were creating havoc.
12: They did a nice job up front defensively. The Chargers, and like you said, I mean, it's not for nothing the Bills turned it over three times in the first half. I mean, they were punching it out. They did some things, and then, you know, and of course Kincaid's fumble later in the game. He was trying to fight for more yards, and you could see that punch coming a mile away. And so you got to give the Chargers defense some credit for that. It wasn't just the Bills playing bad. They were up against it.
10: And I tell you what, you talk about a football team, and especially a defense that's going to be beat up for the next 6 weeks, the Chargers schedule.
9: Well, yeah.
10: I'm going to tell you.
12: They might be 0-9.
10: They may be 0-9. I guarantee you, if that offense doesn't perform very well, I guarantee Mike McDaniel might be out of there.
9: Yeah.
10: Because
9: speculating, and people are already, as to who's going to get thrown overboard first. I said, they're paying Harbaugh $16 million a year. They're probably not throwing him overboard. You want to pay him $32 million or $48 million the next 3 years to not coach your team? I can't see the Spanos family getting behind that.
12: Well, here's the thing. What should happen? I don't know if it happens this way and if the Chargers or not. I don't know. You get together and you think, what's our problem? And everybody comes to a consensus and say, okay, it's time to fix it. And the guy's out, whoever it is. If it's Jim, he's out. If it's McDaniel, he's out. If it's a player, whatever. Or if it's something they need to re-examine about their philosophy, they do that. But they examine it. Is there an underlying common denominator here with all the struggles we've had? Right now, for us on the outside, it looks like it's the offense.
10: Yeah, but you look at, like, McDaniels. I mean, and he has Justin, but you don't have Tyreek Hill. You don't have they don't have anything, and they're running that same type of offense.
12: Well, he's not running.
10: And Herbert cannot run that type of offense.
9: I said yesterday at the skill positions, they do not have a single elite player.
12: No,
10: they don't have anything.
12: McConkey's good, but yes, you're right.
9: But what is he? A two? He's a number two receiver at best.
12: He's a Khalil Shakir.
9: Three.
12: He's a Khalil Shakir.
10: He's 2.0 B.
9: Yeah. So I mean, they don't have any elite talent at the skill positions to help Herbert at all. It's a problem. And you mentioned the schedule, Therm. I'll lay it out for you. They're at Seattle this week, Denver at home, at Kansas City, bye week, at Rams, which is, you know, they're in the same building. They're not going anywhere, but at Rams, Houston, at Baltimore. That's their next six games.
10: Yeah, somebody's in trouble.
9: Like, that's not getting fixed.
12: What game? Yeah, you pick those. Which game are they going to?
9: Maybe you Houston? Steal one against Denver at home.
12: Maybe Houston. They can get if Houston doesn't get it back together.
9: Houston's also 0-3.
12: Right.
10: Yeah, I don't think so.
12: But
10: they're 0-9. Looking at that schedule,
9: Thurm doesn't think they're winning another game here.
12: No, they'll beat Houston.
10: I doubt it.
12: And you know, the big problem with playing those guys right now is exactly what we talked about last week. Everybody's going to be like, they stink.
10: Yeah.
12: We'll be all right.
10: We'll be all right.
12: And then they nick them.
9: Right. Or like maybe when one of the, which are usually tight in one score games, you know, maybe they get over on Denver somehow.
10: 9-6 or something like that.
12: You think they're going to beat the Chiefs?
9: I didn't say the Chiefs.
12: They
9: I was saying maybe Denver at
12: They're
9: home.
12: Not going to beat the they're Rams beat either. Anybody. Rams are going to lump those jokers up.
10: They're not going to beat St. Francis.
9: Okay. Okay.
10: It's not looking good.
9: Let's flip it over to the defense, Therm. Yeah. What do you what in your eyes through the first three games, because this is going to be our topic of discussion for our callers today, what in your eyes looks most different about the Bills' defense through three games this year compared to last year? What looks most different to you?
10: I think what looks more different for me for the defense is that the front four, they're coming off the ball. I mean, they're doing stunts, and they're creating havoc at the snap of the ball. I think that's kind of what this defense is supposed to be, like really aggressive. Mm-hmm. And they're doing it on the run and the pass, too. I mean, obviously Rousseau's off to a great start, but I just see that these guys, they like playing in this defense.
9: I mean, Rousseau, it's been a game changer for his entire career. I mean,
10: yeah.
9: He's going to get, I mean, as long as he stays healthy, he'll get to double-digit sacks for the first time in his career.
10: Yeah.
9: I mean, his career high is 8. I mean, he's had a couple of seasons of 8. Last year he had 7.
10: Yeah.
9: So he's always flirted with the number, but he's never gotten there.
10: Yeah, and
9: he's going to get there.
10: And he's
12: never led the league. He's leading the league after the first 3 weeks of the season. I mean, that's big.
10: And I see it really from that standpoint, the second level and the secondary. I see it all. It seems like these guys have picked up this defense really well. And I think that goes along to Jim Leonard. But I also think that goes to Gardner Johnson, too, him being back there and being kind of elite because he's been through at least 3 or 4 defenses.
9: And he's won a Super Bowl.
10: Yeah, he won a Super Bowl. And it seems like he knows – he was pointing the other day, pointing and putting people in the right places or whatever. Yeah. And I love the shot where, you know, he got the interception, he ran, and Bishop said, we got a penalty on us. It's no good. I mean, that's...
9: Oh, the first one the he first had. Yeah, one. Yeah, got called back on penalty.
10: So, yeah, I mean, I really like the way these girls... And we always talk about these guys. You know what? We've been talking about it for the last couple of years. Like, when is the defense going to step up? Well, they stepped up. Now, I know the Chargers offense isn't what it, like an NFL offense supposed to look like, but those guys stepped up, and we had 5 turnovers. Those guys stepped up and made plays throughout the entire football game. And so, like... We needed that for our defense to win a game. In my opinion, is 2 out of 3. I still think that they won the Houston game for us.
9: Okay.
10: Yeah.
9: Jim Leonard said it last week before this game. He said, right now we're a boom or bust defense. That's not good enough. We want to be more consistent. But, like, they're getting 3. He even said it. He goes, we either get a 3 and out or a turnover or we give up a 12-play touchdown drive. He goes, we got to smooth that out and be more consistent. I think we're kind of seeing that, though, incrementally improve. Because the back end looked a little tighter last week. Now, granted, not going against any world beaters, right? Like, they don't have elite guys outside.
12: Yeah, that's right.
9: So you should get more stops.
12: You've got to go
9: But they're getting better.
12: Yes, they are. And consistency is obviously the key to the whole thing. They've got to find a way as well just to make themselves more predictable. I've been looking online. You know, they had a third and three. The Chargers had a third and three against the Bills' defense. The Bills had 10 guys on the field defensively.
9: Yeah.
12: They couldn't pick it up. He didn't recognize it. He didn't see what was going on. They didn't, and they throw it out of bounds.
9: Yeah.
12: Uncatchable ball
9: Herbert
12: to Ladd McCombie. Then there was another one. We talked about it on the broadcast. I'm standing down there, and the Bills' defense is in absolute disarray.
9: Yes. Yeah.
12: And Bills' front gets a sack.
9: Yeah. The guys on the back end didn't get the call.
12: They didn't
9: Bernard's
12: get the call.
9: Yelling at the corner.
10: They're trying to scream
12: and everything. You think, oh, this is not good. And, you know, they get a sack. It's one of Russo. It was, I think it was, wasn't Russo. With I think it was, I don't know who had the other sack, but they get them on the ground.
10: Yeah.
12: So it's been a little fortuitous at times as well, having bad luck happen as well. But consistency is just what they're searching for. They're having trouble getting there. The longer they can hang in and get through these games and win an absolutely horrifically ugly game this last Sunday, as long as they can keep hanging in there, they're going to get better.
10: Yeah.
9: We got to step aside, take a quick break here, but we'll be back with Thurman Thomas in the next segment as well. So stay tuned. More with Thurm next here on One Bills Live.
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9: All right, back here on One Bills Live, Chris Brown, Steve Thurman Thomas. Let's spin it forward here, Thurm, to New England. Patriots having all kinds of struggles offensively. A lot of it's rooted in Drake May's play. He looks lost, quite frankly. One touchdown pass, 6 interceptions. Just doesn't look confident with anything that he's doing. Even when he goes to take off and run, he seems to hesitate. It's hard to put our finger on exactly what is ailing him, but he is suffering with a major confidence problem, and it's impacting the entire offense.
10: Well, and that's kind of weird, because, I mean, wasn't he second in the MVP voting?
9: He was last year, but as we know, he struggled in the playoffs to be productive like he was in the regular season.
10: And that's kind of carried over to this season. You know, I've always said this about guys that get drafted high coming out of college. Like, I would love for a guy at any position to have it played at least 3 years at that position. Instead of
9: In college, I'm talking about.
10: Instead of that 1 year, and all of a sudden he's a top 10 pick or whatever.
9: Yeah.
10: He's not a groomed quarterback, and I think that was kind of – I don't think he stayed for 3 years.
9: He had limited starts at North Carolina.
10: Yeah.
9: Like Bo Nix, who had 60 starts. Michael Penix had 60 starts in college.
10: Yeah.
9: Penix has had trouble staying healthy.
12: That's a different problem.
9: Nix is still coming along, I think. I don't think he's completely reached critical mass as an elite MVP-type quarterback at all.
10: I think that's been the problem with it. I don't think he's grasped of the NFL just yet. And you know what? Say what you want. There's a lot of pressure being the quarterback in New England. And plus you have Mike Vrabel, who's there, and the offensive coordinator,
9: Josh McDaniels.
10: So those guys are, you know, they're putting into him stuff that they were telling, you know, Tom Brady, you know, and that's kind of difficult for a young quarterback like that to be in
9: Matt
10: that situation.
9: Jones couldn't do it.
10: Yeah, so, I mean, it's, like, who's going to be the guy after Josh? I mean, come on. I mean, it's.
9: Right.
10: Or after Marino or Kelly, you know, and on and on and on. So, but yeah, I, you know what? let's take it one more week for him to have problems. And
9: well,
10: I think
9: yeah.
10: this defense will give him problems.
9: Let's not get right this week, right?
10: Yeah.
9: But the Patriots are licking their wounds. I mean, they got embarrassed in Jacksonville. It's 35-6. Like, they weren't in the game from the jump and could not match the intensity down there. They got a division game. It's much like Steve said last week with the Chargers. You know you're going to get the Patriots' best shot.
10: Right.
9: Because what are they? Yeah. They're 1-2. They can't go 1-3.
12: That's right. There's two teams in the division. It's the Jets are 1-2, Patriots are 1-2, and the Dolphins are 0-3, and then the Bills. But they're going through it a little bit. Well, I don't think it's more of a revelation that they're not the team they thought they won 13 games. That's no mistake.
10: Yeah, but they won 13 games with an easy schedule.
9: Last place schedule.
12: It's still an NFL schedule. And so what I'm saying is I don't think it's like, oh, they're not at all who we thought we were. They're a little bit of who we thought they were. They're good enough to.
9: They're a good team.
12: They're going to make some adjustments and play a little better than they did last week against a Jacksonville team that they never see, and a Jacksonville team who kind of, to me, jumped out of the weeds on them.
9: Yeah.
12: Now, the Bills are really good.
10: Yes.
12: Offensively, at least. And if not, pretty good offense and defense. The Patriots aren't. The Patriots don't suck, is what I'm saying.
9: Right.
12: They're going to be okay. They may be not going to go 13-4 like they did last year, or 14-3 or whatever it was, but they're not going to go 3-14 either.
9: All right. So
12: they're not going to be a team that can't get out of their own way. Last week, bad game, yes. They're going to play better this week.
10: This is a team who went to the Super Bowl last year.
12: Right.
10: and got A.J. Brown, who's
9: not going to play.
10: He's on
9: IR.
10: And I think maybe that's kind of where Drake might be having a problem, because they were together in training camp for a long period of time until he got hurt, and he's that guy.
9: Right, and let's think about last year. He had Stephon Diggs, Kayshon Booty, and Mac Hollins. And so they traded Booty. He's not there. Yeah. They let Diggs go. He's in Washington. And A.J. Brown's on IR right now. He's got Mac Hollins, Hunter Henry at tight end.
12: Yeah.
9: And then he's got Pop Douglas.
12: That's hard.
9: Who's a nice slot guy, but you know he's not a leading man. So
10: I'm not feeling sorry for him. I can tell you that right now.
9: I don't think any Bills fans are either.
10: No, not at all.
12: There's no love lost there.
10: No,
12: none
10: whatsoever.
12: We kind of tend to live in this world where if you play bad one week, you've never been any good, and you're never going to be any good ever again.
10: Right.
12: You know, so I'm not.
9: That's not the way the league works.
12: I'm not that.
9: As we saw last week,
12: right?
9: Because that was a struggle to get on top of the Chargers due to your own
10: mistakes,
9: and miscues. But
12: I will say this:
10: they're a very well prepared team. The Patriots are. You know that from top to the bottom.
9: Right.
10: Every single game that they play, they're going to be prepared for it, and they're just not playing well right now. And it all starts with the quarterback. That's point blank.
12: The Bills walking into this game last week and all the problems, we thought, hey, it's going to be a trap game. The Chargers look horrible. The Bills are going to have a hard time really, you know, bearing down. And whatever it was last week, they didn't. They didn't play well. The Bills didn't come into that game sharper. I don't think you're going to have any problems in the Bills locker room dredging up some animosity towards the New England Patriots.
9: They're going to watch that film yesterday and they're like, oof,
12: they're going to the Bills are going to show up a little bit more sharp than they did, at least in their own preparations. They're going to bear down a little more. They're going to have a little bit less, you know, complacency about facing a team like the Chargers. They don't care about the Patriots. They're going to want to thump them.
10: Oh, yeah, absolutely.
12: It's hard
9: the way the game went here last year.
12: Dredging up the animosity for an LA team that you never see and who hadn't been playing well. It's like, okay, let's play this game, see what happens. The Patriots are a different animal. I would think the Bills are going to walk into the locker room. They probably walked in the locker room yesterday thinking, all right, let's go.
10: Yeah. Even right after the game.
12: Right.
10: Yeah, right. Let's go. Yeah.
12: So that's going to be a little bit of a difference in the tone of the locker room this week.
10: Yeah. Oh, absolutely.
12: Than it was last week.
10: Yeah.
9: So, Thurm, do you feel good about it?
10: I feel great about it.
9: Okay.
10: I feel good about it. You know, I mean, this was kind of like, you know, when the schedule came out, these first four or five games of the Bills and how they were going. Yeah, they were tough.
9: And they looked tough.
10: They looked tough on paper, yeah. But we're 3-0. You got a team coming in here that's not that good. I'm not going
9: to
10: say the Patriots
9: looking
10: to not
9: play
10: that
9: better.
10: Good. Yeah, just looking to play better. You know, I don't want to be bulletin board for them guys over there. So, looking to play better. They know Josh and the Bills offense. very, very well. Now, it's defense a flip for that. It's a little different for the defense now, for the Patriots offense. So, yeah, I'm looking forward to be great. This place is going to be loud. You know it is. And, yeah, I'm looking forward to it. The Bills handily beating the New England Patriots.
9: Okay.
10: Yeah. Yeah.
12: All right.
10: Yeah.
9: All right, Theron, thanks for stopping by as always.
10: You think it's going to be a battle?
12: I do.
10: Okay. We'll see.
9: They're usually nip and tuck games, these division games, for whatever reason. That's just the way they seem to be all the time.
10: Yeah.
9: Therm, thanks for stopping by. We'll catch up with you next week. That's the Hall of Famer Thurman Thomas joining us. We'll take a break here. When we come back, we'll have a little bit of time for some phone calls, but we'll also catch up with Mitch Morse. We'll get his thoughts on the game that was and the game coming up next here on One Bills Live.
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3: 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Looks down the sideline. He's got Kincaid for a 23-yard touchdown. And it's intercepted. Jumping up in the air is Bedford.
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4: All right, second hour of the show. We'll catch up with Mitch Morris in just a little bit. But topic of discussion for is how do you feel the Bills' defense is different from what it was a year ago? 716-427-0989, the number to get on board. And we lead off with Mike in Syracuse. What do you got for us, Mike?
5: Hi, Chris. Hi, Steve. Good morning. I guess just real quick, I just had a couple comments about the topic of the discussion. It definitely feels like we have moved away quite far, in my opinion, from McDermott's kind of philosophy of bend but don't break. I remember hearing that philosophy for a year or two. I think partly because maybe we just didn't have the horses on defense to make big plays. I definitely feel like our new scheme, new coach is, and I think the whole NFL in general has moved into this, you know, try to force a turnover kind of philosophy and high pressure. And I definitely think that that's the philosophy that the Bills are going towards because we have Josh Allen as well. We can take a risk to try to force a turnover or make a huge play because not that anyone wants to give up a big play, but if we do and our offense goes back on the field, we have Josh Allen. We have a bunch of horses on offense now to make our own big plays and punch them right back in the mouth if we need to. So that's kind of where I'm at with it. I think that that's how I see a big difference is we've been making these splash plays, and I think that they're planned as well. That's about all I got, and I'll hang up and listen to you guys' comments, and go Bills.
4: Yeah, thanks, Mike.
6: Right, thanks, Mike.
4: I mean, the pass rush is different because they're actually getting the quarterback on the ground now, Steve. They used to get close. Remember they had, like, the highest number of pass pressures last year, and their pass rush win rate was high. They just didn't have the sacks.
6: Right.
4: Now they're getting them.
6: Yeah, and they've got a more, at least, well, it's only been 3 weeks, and they're healthy still.
4: Right.
6: So that's always been a problem. Ed's been out. Hoyt's been out. Chubb's somewhere else. And Deion Walker is now in his second year instead of his first year. They should be better.
4: Yeah.
6: They should be better.
4: I would agree with him. I think it is more high risk. Like, you're blitzing more. You're taking here and there.
6: They got a new play caller. Yes.
4: Bend but don't break. It doesn't look that way.
6: That's right. And they're getting some help from an offense that up until this last week has been ultra productive.
4: Yeah.
6: So they got some stuff working for them. They should be better than what they've been. Because of, they got new faces, they're healthier, and they got a new play caller. It should look different.
4: Let's go to Kevin in Hamburg next. What's up, Kevin? Kevin, are you there?
7: Oh, I'm sorry. I didn't miss that. Sorry about that. Thanks for taking my call.
4: Sure.
7: I like that their tackling has gotten a lot better than what it used to be. I mean, they still miss tackles, but not half as much. If you look at the game film from last year to this year at this point, they're missing half the less tackles. Still got more to work on, but much better than even last year. If you look at the old footage from last year at the same time period, not missing half the tackles, not letting guys go through. It's gotten a lot better. Still more work to go, but pretty much better.
4: Okay, thanks, Kevin, for the call. Steve, I want to dovetail off of what Kevin said, because we talked all offseason about how they made a conscious decision to make this a younger and faster defense. Are players getting to spots faster to make better form tackles? It's still not perfect out there. I mean, even Jim Leonard said yesterday

0: We're still a little leaky in the run front where it should be a 2-yard gain and it's 4. Should be a 3-yard gain and it's 5. So we're still trying to tighten that up. But what about it being a more athletic defense, guys getting to spots quicker to make better form tackles?
1: Well, it's got to be something. It's got to be something.
0: Yeah,
1: I think they're better up front inside. I think Deion Walker has really helped them. Ed being healthy has really helped them, although he missed the game with the week 3 game or the week 2 game. They're playing better up front. Yes, they're more athletic. Dorian Williams is...
0: all over the field.
1: He's all over the field. He's playing really well. I think they got a bump from him. I think they're seeing better tackling and more... And I think more than the better tackling and the stuff that was nicking them a year ago, it seems to me like both Benford, Max, and Igbinosin are more aggressive on the outside at coming up and funneling things in. CJ is certainly a more physical player than they had there in that spot a year ago. Cole Bishop has improved. Mm. When you're talking about a defense whose tackling has gotten better, you're not talking about 3 guys. You're talking about 15 guys.
0: Yeah.
1: Because that's what it's got to be. So, yeah, maybe that is starting to be a different atmosphere over there and guys are approaching it differently. They're getting guys on the ground more because they're coming up with a different attitude. They're playing a little more aggressive. They're reading it quicker and triggering faster. Yeah, but tackling, it is what it is. You either get the guy on the ground or you don't. And Leonard's right. They could be even better than they are if they could get a little bit more dominant right at the point of attack. Their guys are pushing them off. They're missing guys. You still see guys come in and whiff on tackles, or at least don't get enough of the guy because they're either maybe they're a little over aggressive. I don't know. The defense does seem to be better. The numbers say, yeah, I mean, it's a small sample size at this point, 3 games, but they're tackling better. They're getting the guy on the ground faster. Second and third down seem to be like, you know, second and 8, third and 6 rather than third and 1, third and 2.
0: Yeah.
1: All that adds up. Yeah. So it's a small sample size, but it looks good now.
0: With the thought that it's going to keep getting better.
1: Well, that's it. You've got to keep getting better, and they should. The youth on the defense is the one thing that we're really concerned about. And that seems to be helping more than hurting right now because, you're right, the athleticism and the speed. Dorian Williams has played really well. Deion Walker has emerged as a great dude. And having a guy down inside on the ball who's as good as Deion has been changes a lot of things as the ball gets further and further away from that. As the edge rushings come, you know, they're not running the ball up inside well. That's in due in part to Deion and to Ed and maybe this week for Darian.
0: Time for us to pivot now to our weekly visit with Bills pregame and postgame radio host and former Pro Bowl center Mitch Morse. Got to talk to him about the game that was and the game coming up against the Patriots. Mitch is also host of In Good Company with Mitch Morse on the podcast side of things, but let's check in now with Mitch. We have expertise, offensive line, and I was a little surprised because the Chargers' defensive front, I knew they were good against the run. They were first in the league in yards per carry average against through 2 weeks, just 2.7. But Tyre Tart and Jamari Campbell were a problem on the pass rush in the early going. And I understand you want to focus on Tui Polotu, you want to focus on Khalil Mack and maybe help on the edges, but those guys were a problem inside, and it kept Josh from stepping up in the pocket. He got hemmed in a lot.
2: I thought the outside presence, you know, with Tui Polotu and Khalil Mack was accentuated by that pressure and or just the ability for those guys to push the pocket. They have a 4-man rush in base and sub, and the reason why they have that is they have those guys screaming up the field. It was a little bit, I mean, just you could say it different from the past 2 games prior to that, because those interior guys for the offensive line were doing such a fantastic job. But they were still, I mean, this was a tough task with a game we were walking into where it was just like this was completely going to be a one-sided game. Like you said, this was a defensive line with a very good physical prowess, especially against the rush, but these were guys who had some juice on the interior, especially Tart, who's been doing it for a very long time.
0: So let's flip it around, because if there was one thing that the O-line did great yesterday, it was get things rolling in the run game. I don't think James Cook had a carry for no gain or negative yardage on 24 carries. Like, that's a win in and of itself, and you credit James for that because he's very good at making something out of nothing. But what can you say about the guys up front with the way they were able to reestablish the line of scrimmage in the run front?
2: Yeah, especially in that fourth quarter where James Cook picked up so much of a chunk and the offense did in their yardage, right? James is he's so gifted in regards to a trait that I think is often overlooked, which is setting the blockers onto the defenders. That's with patience and such. But what we've seen from the past three games, and I would have told you prior to this season they were to continue to hit it front side and then bounce all the way outside, sometimes past that 12 or 13 personnel clump of tight ends, but they're really attacking in between the tackles and in between the, you know, the tackles and tight ends, and that is putting a lot of onus on the double teams. And what those guys have been able to do, working hip-to-hip, understanding the strength of the plays, getting up on linebackers. I thought Spencer Brown, especially in that fourth quarter, was doing a fantastic job of getting to the linebackers, creating separation, understanding, and also just understanding when James was cutting off him to let go and not kind of accrue a silly hold, especially in such a crunch time. But those guys are really working well together. The interior, like we said, might not have had their most prolific day in pass protection, but those guys, especially when it mattered and when there was, it was, you know, we had already, like I said, accrued some, you know, miscues or unfortunate holdings and whatnot. These guys really doubled down on what they knew and worked together and created some good push.
0: With respect to the Chargers' defensive plan, cage rush, squeezing the pocket, limiting escape lanes for Josh, who didn't make a lot of second reaction plays, you know, against the Chargers in the passing game. And then making the conscious decision on the back end to completely shut down the middle of the field. Like, safeties were just rolling through there. I mean, and so there wasn't a lot of room for Kincaid and Shakir to work with and get open between the numbers. We know it's a copycat league. So what elements do you think future opponents might pull from what the Chargers did well yesterday to keep the Bills far below the point total they've had each of the first two games?
2: Yeah, I mean, I think a part of it's just the maybe lack of execution, whatever you want to say it, that's all-encompassing and very broad and subjective to the most part. I thought Genesis Smith, the young kid from the Chargers, his ability to be kind of a robber, to kind of be in there, and it was really kind of comes down to their ability in the front, that four down front, to create pressure and, you know, force Josh, who honestly I think is making a conscious decision to stick in there a little bit more. And,
0: okay.
2: And I think they understood that, and I think that's the next phase of his game. Of course, we all know that Josh is very comfortable. We want to see him on the move because it seems to slow down for him. But creating that cage rush, that four-man pressure, and doing that through twists, games, and stunts, I think that's the first thing you need to do with the Buffalo Bills. Because like you said, it's a copycat league, right? You put something on film, they're going to test to see if you can stop it.
0: Yeah.
2: You start there, and then it turns into more of a seven-on-seven. That being said, you know, 2 or 3 seconds in this league is a lifetime for pass protection.
0: All right, so let's flip it around with what Mike McDaniel did on the offensive side of the ball. Coming into this game, as we would expect, McDaniel's offense, second in the league in pre-snap motion, almost 80% of their snaps. And that first drive, very little to none at all, probably just to get their new people in the lineup comfortable and in an offensive rhythm. And it worked in the early going. But then we saw some of the familiar traits of McDaniel's offense. A lot of wide runs to the outside where they challenge defenders to make tackles in space. I know at the end of the day, the Chargers have 4.7 per carry, which, you know, is a good average, but Hampton only has 3.7. It was Keaton Mitchell that was the big problem, and that's a guy that's got juice outside and pulls out of a lot of tackles. Overall, how did you feel the Bills did tackling on the perimeter yesterday?
2: Well, like you said, they tested them early with those outside runs, because the weeks prior to it, it was definitely an outside zone track, but not quite like the what we call an 8 or 9 hole, which is almost to the sideline, whether it's toss, cracks, or pin and pulls. And in that first drive, I mean, Deion Walker was right there to make the play, but they really tested it. I thought what kind of mitigated that later in the game was the sure tackling of those young guys, like Maxwell and IGB really made some plays, and I think Dorian Williams also stepped up and played very well. But also those defensive ends, Greg Rousseau's ability to not only rush the passer, but to also in that two-point stance, it just seems to, the game seemed to slow down, and his ability to track sideline to sideline was fantastic. I really liked what I saw from the young defensive backs. I think that was really fun to see. Those guys had a lot of juice. They were playing fast and free. And then, of course, C.J. Gardner-Johnson should have had two interceptions.
0: Yeah.
2: I was listening to you, and it was a little ticky-tack.
0: I think I called it a garbage call on the broadcast.
2: It was, but those young guys, they showed a lot of grit, and I think there's a lot to work with outside.
0: Yeah, I mean, I probably buried the lead with respect to Rousseau. And Eric's noted this on the broadcast multiple times because as productive as Rousseau has been in that money category of sacks, he's also doing it in other areas, quarterback hits, pressures, mm-hmm. tackles for loss, to your point. But there is an element of teammates pushing those sacks to Greg. I'm not trying to take credit away from Greg here when I say this, but it's been like two games now, I know, where Dewayne Carter has actually helped Greg get sacks by pushing the quarterback yes. almost to him and forcing him to flush out of the pocket or step up in the pocket right into a sack by Greg. And I know Deion Walker has helped in this regard too through the first three games. What can that say about how that group is already working together as a group to get sacks as a unit?
2: Well, just as much as sacks can oftentimes on the offensive side not be exclusively a stat against the offensive line, right? Like there's these outside rushers, they definitely have some juice, and there's sometimes where it's a sure thing, one on a mano y mano, I beat you. But to your point, Greg Rousseau's second sack, Dewayne Carter had a beautiful inside to outside swim, and it was immediate penetration. And these quarterbacks, this league in the past 10 to 15 years, I remember when I was with the Chiefs, Andy Reid alluded to us or told us that the next phase is not the exterior pass rush, it's interior pass rush because of just how quickly the streamline is to that quarterback, their line of vision, and what that does and makes them anxious. But you heard Greg Rousseau in his post-game conference, right? He was thrown all these statistics. This is what you've been. This is the stats you've broken. Third, yeah. You know, all the stuff. The first thing he said was like, I got to give credit to my guys. My guys have put me in beautiful positions to kind of express my physical gifts that I have, but also how I've matured into this league. And the defense, we talk about it often on the outside, right? Like if it's a toss and it's a crack, like forcing the guy inside and a spill and scrape. The same thing works for the interior. And everyone has these rush lanes, right? It's not exclusively like I have free range for all these rushers. Everyone understands where they need to get so that the quarterback can't escape and that someone can finally get there. And Greg, not exclusively, but has definitely benefited, especially this past game.
0: And then we hear it all the time in this league. You either win or you learn. The Bills may have an opportunity to do both here coming off of this game. Eric said it on the broadcast. After the fourth turnover, the Bills now have a 3% chance to win this game historically when you're -4. And they ended up winning it. So, obviously, the next week takes on a greater focus when the film looks bad. And it's going to look bad at times in a victory. So, it's enough to pull you into focus when you have your first division game of the season. Sure. But what do you feel the drawbacks of the performance against the Chargers will do to have people's minds right, to get themselves right for a better performance?
2: That's a great question. I mean, for me as an ex-player looking at this, I kind of have a sense of relief that something like this happened. Rarely, like you said 3%. I thought that was a lot.
0: Yeah.
2: I can't think of in my past any game that we had, you know, lost the turnover battle by 3-1. To have that, to have these quote-unquote miscues, these learning opportunities, you could walk in here if this was kind of a trouncing like we'd seen. It wasn't trouncing the first 2 weeks, but an offensive explosion and the defense kind of goes about. You could have kind of walked in here and said, the Patriots just lost 35-6 in Jacksonville. But you have this palate cleanser. This is an absolute punch in the gut or, you know, just a whatever phrase you want to use it. And, like, this is the NFL for these young guys. These old guys know that. And usually these type of weeks, which is most often associated with the loss, you walk in with a reinvigorated purpose into practice. Well, you get that while still having the most important statistic in your back pocket,
0: right,
2: which is a win. You know this is a division opponent. In division, especially in the AFC East, it does not matter what you're walking into. I believe last year the Bills were, 4-0 walking into the last going.
0: I think it was 3-0, and they played the Patriots in Week 4, and then lost on a field goal at the end. Yeah,
2: you just never know what the division round or playing in division is going to bring. You have this opportunity to cleanse your palate, to have a purpose and a focus. This Monday meeting is not going to be fun, and that's okay. You walk in there knowing, like, I got to look into myself internally. You have a bunch of guys. You have 53 dudes doing that. That's how you get better, and you attack practice, and you have something to work on.
0: All right, so finally, once again, the Bills are facing an opponent that is struggling, much like the Chargers were coming into the game this past week, and Drake May is really struggling with his confidence and seems to be hesitating, not letting it go, not just playing football, probably thinking a little too much. You know they're going to drill down on him and probably simplify things to make the reads easy so he's not hesitating. So how do you prepare, particularly for a division opponent that you quote-unquote know well?
1: Sure.
0: They know you, and he's struggling but is probably looking at this as a get-right game.
1: Sure.
0: How do you kind of approach that when you have... They're not a wounded animal, but they're clearly not playing the best football.
2: Yeah, it's definitely not the Patriots that we saw maybe later in the season, excluding some of the playoff miscues that Drake May had. The nice thing you get to do is insulate yourself to a certain extent and work on yourself. And that's the nice thing about coming off of a game like this for the Bills. But last week was a lesson for what you're about to walk into this week. We understand this is the team, regardless of what you want to say about your quarterback or whatnot, or their quarterback rather, this is a team that represented the AFC in the Super Bowl. This is a very prideful team. This is a team that does not like the rest of the teams in the AFC East, and the AFC East does not like this team.
0: Yeah.
2: It's the NFL. Erase your palate. You're going to understand that I think if I'm Mike Vrabel, I'm going to do just what the Chargers did for Justin Herbert, especially early in this game, which is simplify the game plan. Empower your quarterback, whatever that is. That's candid conversations. Of course he has to play better, but what's going to give Drake the keys to coming into a very rambunctious Highmark Stadium where Steve Tasker's having a tough time hearing downstairs because it's just rambunctious down there, still doing his job beautifully, right? But it's a different beast down here, and that's new for them, right? There's some familiarity with this in-division opponent if you're New England walking into Buffalo, but this is a new team with a new defense with a lot of new pieces in a new place.
0: Yeah.
2: So there's a little bit of unfamiliarity, but focus on yourself if you're the Buffalo Bills and understand that the Patriots are not going to lie down just because they're at 1-2.
0: Yeah. Mitch, thanks for the time, as always, and we'll see you back in this building at the end of the week.
2: You're a beauty. I appreciate you, fellas.
0: All right, that's Mitch Moores, former Bills center, and pregame and post-game host on the Bills Radio Network. We'll take a break and be back with more here on a Tuesday edition of One Bills Live.

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11: All right, back here on One Bills Live on a Tuesday. Chris Brown, Steve Tasker with you, and it's time now to dive into it's where we dissect the underrated plays from Bills Chargers, Steve. Plays that may have gone unnoticed in the shadow of the bigger plays, shall we say. And we want to shine a light on these. So play number one comes with 7:13 left in the third quarter. Tie game at 10. Chargers are driving. And we got to give credit to the fans on this one. The 12th man gets loud
22: right
11: on a third and goal from the 11. And they're down there. False start. Cole Strange. He cannot hear his quarterback in the shotgun. Backs him up and winds up being a third and goal from the 11 after the penalty. Herbert completes a pass to Trey Harris, but he's surrounded and dropped at the 3-yard line. And Harbaugh on the 4th and goal from the 3 in a tie game on the road, Steve, decides to kick a 21-yard field goal tied at 10. What'd you think of that decision? 4th and goal at the 3, and he kicks a 21-yarder. You're 0-2.
22: Yeah, I'm not there. Well... You got to think, yeah, you could go for it there. I didn't like their chances of getting it. I mean, I was hoping they would go for it as a Bills because I did not have any confidence that they could get it. The kick is good, obviously, and they go up 13-10. Point, it feels like they've lost. It feels like an enormous
11: by settling
22: loss
11: for the field goal.
22: It feels like a huge concession.
11: So Brownie points to Bills Mafia for having an impact on the game. We saw it in the Detroit game. There was a false start in that game.
22: I am telling you, once they break the huddle, they may be able to yell in the huddle and get their communications right. Once they break the huddle, it has all got to be nonverbal for the visiting team, particularly down in one end of the field. But even out in midfield, it feels like you're sitting next to the stands. The place is so close. It's so vertical. And they're so on top of you. There's no escape from it. You can't hear anything anybody says. And even if they scream it at the top of their lungs, you've got to read their lips.
11: Yeah, it's like white noise.
22: You just can't hear. And it's really turned into a force.
11: Yeah. Wall of sound.
22: Yeah. There's no doubt that it is a weapon. And I said it before. It's dangerous loud down there. I think it's holy cow, it's so loud.
11: So that's
22: a great point. That 5-yard penalty was a difference maker,
11: because I mean, instead of, you know, third and goal from the 6, it's third and goal from the 11.
22: And I don't know why, you know, your offensive lineman, you have to just watch the ball. You can't listen, you can't hear, you can't it's not going to be a verbal snap count. It can't be. It just can't be.
11: Play number two, 6:02 left fourth quarter. Bills up 17-13 at this point. Chargers are driving. 2nd and 7 from the Chargers 48. And Dwayne Carter gets the nod here. He blows through the left guard like a saloon door and forces Justin Herbert to step up in the pocket. Greg Rousseau retraces, and Herbert is trapped and dropped for Rousseau's 2nd sack of the game. It leads to a 3rd and 10. And it's another incomplete pass to Kamani Vidal and a turnover on downs. Dwayne Carter flushed the quarterback into a sack by his teammates for the 2nd straight week.
22: He blew by that guard in a heartbeat. I mean, it was a total whiff.
11: It looked like the guard thought he was going to get help from Slater, the tackle. And I don't know how.
22: Yeah, who knows? I mean, you don't know what the guy's thinking. Yeah. But he absolutely whiffed. He's there so fast, there's too much space for Herbert to step around him.
11: Yeah.
22: And he's coming hard. You know, he's kind of trying to come hard. And Herbert sees it quick and steps up out of the way, but he steps right into Rousseau, and it's all over. That's the kind of pressure that is just, you can't buy. It was such a good rush. And it looked like the guard took a hard step down.
2: He turned
22: and
2: sideways.
22: Turned sideways, almost like
2: I've never
22: like
2: seen
22: an
2: that.
22: Out like an
2: Ole.
22: Like an Ole block. So, yeah. And Dwayne Carter was good enough to take advantage of it. I mean, it didn't catch him off guard, I guess.
2: The guard didn't catch him off guard. That was good.
22: It's amazing.
11: Play number three. 4:24 left fourth quarter. Bills up 17-13. Second and seven from the Chargers 48. And this one goes to Spencer Brown. Handoff goes to James Cook. And Spencer Brown, after a combo block on Iboigbe with Osiris Torrance, climbs to the second level. And he puts linebacker Delshawn Phillips on roller skates for about 10 yards.
22: Yeah.
11: It opens up a lane for James Cook, who puts up his longest run of the game. 23 yards to set up first and 10 from the 19. Three plays later, Cook is in the end zone on a 3-yard touchdown run.
22: Yeah, we're watching, it's on the left of your screen. He comes down, puts it, and then just Spencer Brown just faces up on the linebacker. The linebacker is like a zero factor on a play that he should have made the tackle on.
11: He just gets wiped out of the play.
22: And he gets wiped out. Great job by Spencer Brown and Osiris Torrance on the combo block to begin with and then moving up. And James Cook got up after this, and this is when, later after this play and here, we were talking on the broadcast, and I chimed in. I said, man, James Cook wanted desperately to make amends for the opening play of the game for the offense when he coughed it up and turned it over and led to points. You could tell that was the first of the emotion that he must have been feeling after having that happen to him so early in the game. He absolutely wanted to vindicate himself, and I didn't really realize it until that moment. And it was like, oh, I see it. And very cool to see him come through like that and to get the opportunity and make the most of it.
11: So that is the Week 3 edition of Brownie Points. After every victory, we highlight the underrated plays that were critical to the victory. Going to get back to the phones, though, at 716-427-0989, as we are asking you today, what about Buffalo's defense seems most different from last year? 716-427-0989, and to a man who's been waiting a while, it's Paul in Colden. What do you got for us, Paul?
4: Good morning. My wife and I are both in our 80s, and we're very happy to be on your show this morning. I have two questions. One question is, my wife wants to know where Elvis is. She hasn't seen him, and the TV program yet. And the second question is, I heard you two talking last week about your knowledge of the history of the Bills. So where was the first place the Buffalo Bills had their camp?
11: Roy Croft Inn in East Aurora.
22: That's right. Yeah, they had their first training camp was in the Roy Croft Inn, East Aurora, New York. Yeah. And they practiced, I think, on Knox Field.
11: Yeah.
22: Knox the Polo Farm, Grounds,
11: I think that's what it was.
22: Yeah.
11: But thanks for the trivia question, Paul.
22: Where was it?
11: Oh, I hung up on him. I didn't know that.
22: Oh, my gosh, look at you.
11: I made a mistake. I hung up on him. Sorry about that, Paul. I'm pretty sure it was the Roy Croft Inn.
22: It might not have been. It might have had
11: something. I thought that was 1960 to 1962, and then they went to Niagara University after that. I'm pretty sure that's right. I'll look it up.
22: Okay.
11: Paul said it's wrong, so in the next break, I'll look it up and see what the correct answer is. And then with respect to Buffalo Elvis, I know he has season tickets.
22: Yeah,
11: so
22: he's
11: I know
22: in the
11: he's
22: stadium.
11: In the building, but I don't think any of us have found him yet, and I don't think the TV cameras have either.
22: They will.
11: But he's here.
22: Yeah.
11: So tell your wife, Paul, not to fear. Elvis is here. He's in the building. So
22: there you go.
11: Not to worry.
22: Yeah.
11: And again, sorry about the hang up there. That was unintentional. To Mike and Olean. What's up, Mike?
5: Hey, you guys were talking earlier about defensive linemen. I saw an interview with Josh Allen and Sue. Remember Sue? S-U-A?
11: Yeah, Ndamukong Suh,
5: First name.
11: Yeah.
5: He was loved. Yeah, he said he would love to play with Buffalo. And Josh Allen said he's going to talk to Bean and he says, give him a jersey, come back out of retirement. What do you think about him coming back?
11: I don't think it's going to happen. He's 39 years old. I don't see it. They were being friendly. I saw the interview too, Mike. They were being friendly with one another, and I think Josh was just being kind. Hey, love to have any uniform. You look like you can still play. That kind of small talk.
22: Right.
11: And, you know, yeah. I know people, you know, when they hear Josh say, hey, I'll talk to Bean. We'll get it set up and make it happen. I mean, I guess anything's possible, but I don't think Ndamukong Suh at age 39 and having not played, what, 3 years now?
22: Yeah.
11: Is interested in resuming an NFL career.
22: Right.
11: I could be wrong, but I would find it unlikely.
22: Right. That's right.
11: 39. I mean,
22: he's 39.
11: Calais Campbell is like the only field player, a non-quarterback or non-kicker, playing at 39 and still playing well.
22: It's not. I don't think it's going to happen. I saw Ndamukong Suh on the sidelines stuff. I mean, he's a big dude. I mean, he's still, I mean, you don't shrink.
11: No.
22: He looks great. But he's not going to come back and play football for the Buffalo Bills. I get it. He was an all-time, I mean,
11: he was an immovable object.
22: But, he's 39 and he hasn't played for a while. And I get it, too. Some of these guys, like you know, Aaron Donald, I get it. They take a couple of years off and they continue to work out and they feel good. And all of a sudden it's like, man, I feel great. I'd love to.
11: Yeah, but I think Aaron Donald's only 31 or 32.
22: Oh, of course.
11: There's a huge difference.
22: But the thing is, they start feeling good, you know.
11: Yeah. Let's go to Bob in Middleport here before the break. What do you got for us, Bob?
3: Yeah, I just want to say that New England had such an easy schedule last year, but they never say that to the talking heads when they're talking about the New England game. They never mentioned that they had an easy schedule last year, and that was the reason they got in the playoff.
11: Yep, they were playing a last-place schedule last year, Bob. You're right. We mentioned a lot on this show. I think you're talking about the national broadcasters. They don't mention it often. But, yeah, they played a fourth-place schedule last year. They're playing a first-place schedule this year, and in the early going, they're having some struggles. I think they'll straighten it out and they'll win more games. We just hope they don't figure out what their problems are this week against the Bills. They can keep struggling this week. We'll be all too happy to see that. So
22: there you go.
11: I'll try to look up that first Bills training camp in the break here and see if Paul has a better answer than we had for East Aurora and Roy Croft Inn. We'll get that answer when we return here on One Bills Live.

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14: 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The Buffalo Bills trail the Baltimore Ravens by 15 points late in the fourth quarter. Josh Allen catches fire. 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Nat Brader drills the game-winning field goal as time expires. 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
6: All right, back here on One Bills Live, and Paul and Colton, who gave us a trivia question, where was the first Bills training camp held? Paul thought we were incorrect with our answer of Roycroft Inn in East Aurora. We looked it up. We're correct. Sorry, Paul. From 1960 to 1962, the Bills training camp was held at the Roycroft Inn in East Aurora. The practices were on the polo fields at the Knox family estate, and the locker rooms were at East Aurora High School and the middle school. And then from 1963 to 67, training camp was at the Camelot Inn in Blaisdell with the fields adjacent to the hotel that was right there. So the players stayed at the hotel and then practiced on the fields behind them. So that's the early history of Bills training camp. So I think we were correct, Steve.
19: I think so.
6: Pardon the noise in the background. They got the blowers going. They're blowing all the trash and other stuff out of the seats as they try to clean this place up for Sunday. So there it is.
19: There it is.
6: We're going to check in real quick here with the social sheet. And that is brought to you by Utica National Insurance Group, an official home, auto, and business insurance partner of the Buffalo Bills. And we've been asking you today, how does the Bills defense seem most different from last year? Tim says more aggressive. Players seem to be in better position to make plays. Am I competing with this now? I think I am.
19: Yes.
6: Andrew says, well, the obvious, they have a different coordinator, a different system. Groot seems to fit this system more than McDermott's, more aggressive. Yeah, Andrew, I understand where you're coming from. We're just saying in terms of their play, how does the Bills defense seem most different?
19: Right.
6: Mike says Rousseau being on pace for 34 sacks this year.
19: Yeah.
6: He keeps that up.
19: That is the biggest difference, yeah. And small sample size. We still don't know where things are going to settle into and what other teams in the league are going to look like and how you rank, how the Bills are doing and all that. But nevertheless, 3-0 is a good place to start. You feel like you've got room to improve. You feel like you've done some things well, and you're starting to get a handle. I think the coaching staffs around the league are getting a handle on not only who they are, but who their opponents are, and it's going to make for some adjustments as we go forward here in the next few weeks.
6: E-Train says, defensive line is obvious strength of our defensive coordinator. It's not just the individual play of Walker and Groot. Schemes are creating lanes for our defensive linemen to fill and drive into. They are creating some unique pass rushing angles, and it's given the offensive line on the other side fits.
19: We're seeing guys flat, you know, like Dwayne Carter on the brownie points that you just mentioned. Dwayne Carter's doing some good things. We've seen other guys do as well.
6: Batted passes by Deion Walker.
19: Yes, all of that. And the change in trajectory, the quarterback having to step up and run around. They're still letting the quarterbacks leak out of the pocket a little too much for me, but, you know, Justin Herbert and certainly Jared Goff, those guys aren't guys that you really worry about running anyway. But they nicked the Bills a little bit, and they're going to have to start thinking about that.
6: That'll do it for a Tuesday edition of One Bills Live. We'll be right back here tomorrow at 10, where we'll catch up with ESPN NFL analyst Dan Orlovsky. He'll give us his thoughts on the game coming up against the Patriots and just what's wrong with Drake May. We'll see you tomorrow at 10.
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42: 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Coming up on Wednesday's show, it's a Kurt Warner Wednesday. Diehard Steelers fan Joe Manganiello's in studio. 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
1: 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Hockey season now underway, and the youth shall lead them. Macklin Celebrini, at the age of 20, captain of the San Jose Sharks in Chicago. 21-year-old Connor Bedard is the Blackhawks captain. ESPN analyst Mark Messier.
2: First of all, congratulations for Connor being named as captain of a original six team.
3: Yes.
2: It's a tremendous honor, but I don't know what the hurry is, honestly. I don't necessarily think it's a great idea for the players of that age and that lack of experience to be put in that position. I think that there's a tremendous burden that goes along with it. The professional hockey is a very obviously serious sport. Lives matter, decisions matter. There's repercussions about everything. And I just think that when teams are rebuilding, like the Chicago Blackhawks, like San Jose, there's no rush to make your young superstars and put them in that position because there's so many things that they don't even understand about the responsibility of being a captain at that level. It's different than when you're in junior hockey. But when lives and livelihoods are at stake, it's a completely different set of circumstances. And I also think it's really important to have really good veteran leadership around those kids to really show them what it's like to be a pro, what it's like to be come in and play with a consistency and how you act and how you speak and how you treat people in the organization and all the lessons that are so important in leadership. And so when they get to the time, I mean, I was not ready when I was 20, 21, 22, 23, sure. 24, 25. Yeah. We had great mentors with Ron Chipperfield and Lee Foglin. Wayne became captain, and obviously I became captain when Wayne left, but I just don't think there's a rush, and I just wish him all the best, and same with Celebrini as well.
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0: Number 5.
1: Opening night of the NHL season, Bruins, Rangers were scoreless for 56 minutes. But then they came rapid fire. 98.5, the Sports Hub.
5: Back to Schmitz between the circles. Quickly off to the right side of Zibanejad. Paterka take away in the neutral zone. Elias Lindholm gives it back to Paterka. Nice move. In front, scores! J.J. Paterka with his first as a Bruin. It's 2-0 just like that.
0: Number 4.
1: WNBA Fever forcing a decisive Game 3 against the Aces. Getting a career playoff high 27 from Caitlin Clark in their Game 2 win. It was on Prime.
6: So with 4:36 to go in regulation, Clark has to play with 5 fouls the rest of the way. Matched up with the MVP.
7: Bullseye! What'd you say, Candace?
8: I don't know what Caitlin Clark just said, but whatever hyped her up.
0: Number 3.
1: Back to the ice. Panthers, Hurricanes went to overtime without a goal being scored. 104.3 WQAM.
5: Verhage for Forsling. Given back to Verhage, 11 seconds. Through center, Verhage into the offensive end. Has time. Drops it back. Forsling drive. He scores! Goss Forsling, the overtime winner with 4.3 seconds on the clock. The Panthers win it in overtime. 1-0 the final score.
0: Number 2.
1: To the diamond. Braves getting a key swing in the bottom of the eighth in Game 1 against the Phillies.
5: A swing high, drive to right field, that's deep. Racing back hill, turning around, that ball's gone! That is gone! Austin Riley with a 3-run homer. And here in the bottom of the eighth inning, Atlanta leads it 5-3.
0: Number 1.
1: Yankees take their opener from the Red Sox. New York also putting it away in the eighth.
9: Mayo deals. Driven deep to right center field. That is better than a triple. A grand slam for Ben Rice, and the Yankees blow it open. What a night for Rice as he jogs around second, slowly making his way to third. And he has put together an extraordinary night.
1: Two homers and six RBI in the Yankees win.
3: When it starts to get hard, that's all the more reason to be consistent. 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All of that is for the hard times. It's like you need that. You lean on that. That's the backbone of your season. So just being consistent day in and day out really, really helps you get through that stuff.
1: Yankees win the opener against Boston. Zeroing in on the postseason. That's next. SportsCenter all night at ESPN Radio.
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0: 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The Leafs live here. The Yankees and Red Sox begin another playoff series in the Bronx.
33: Hit the center field and deep. Rafaela back. Still back. Still back on the track at the wall. Leafs. See ya.
24: Austin Riley saved a day for the Braves.
34: Racing back hill. Turning around. And ball's gone. Austin Riley with a three-run homer.
24: Caitlin Clark in a fever face elimination against the Aces.
35: Clark has to play with five fouls the rest of the way. 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
36: 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Gus Forsling, the overtime winner!
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1: Plenty of action coming down the pike on Tuesday. 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Zeros would be one of the major themes of the night Tuesday. Reigning Stanley Cup champs with zero goals on opening night. Zero wins for basketball's one seed, and their season is over. Red Sox, zero runs in the Bronx. While in San Diego, there would be a zero in the hits column deep into this one.
2: Here's the pitch. Swing and a ground ball towards third. Machado sliding. It spills out of his glove. And it'll be an infield hit for Nico Hoerner. And Manny knew he had to hustle because Nico was running and Machado frustrated. And the fans rise and give King an ovation as he goes 6 1/3 no-hit innings in a playoff start.
1: Michael King not allowing a hit to the Cubs until the seventh. Padres offense, meanwhile, giving him plenty of support.
2: Swing and a high fly ball in the air center field. PCA is back at the wall, leaps, and it's gone. Home run, Fernando Tatis Jr., first pitch. Swing and a high fly ball in the air, left center field, that's back, and it's gone. Home run, Machado, and their two big boppers have gone deep here in the first. Drilled right center field. Pete Crow Armstrong on the move, and he can't get it. Tatis comes all the way around to score on a double to right center field. Machado knocks him in, and it's 3-0. High fly ball drilled down the left field line. Gone! Into the third floor of that Western Metal Supply building, just inside the foul pole. And the Padres lead it now 4-0. Base hit up the middle. In to score Campusano. Machado on his heels. He's in. And the Padres add two more. In the dirt, and it gets past Kelly all the way to the backstop. In to score is Ty France. And it is 7-0. This one is all Padres.
1: It will be an 8-0 win for the Padres over the Cubs in game one of the best of three. Boog Shambi calling it here on ESPN Radio. Michael King nailing it down. He goes 7 innings. Allowed the one hit we heard. He gets the win. One hit, 8 strikeouts. First and only hit coming with one out in the seventh. 6 1/3 inning, no hit bid. Longest in Padres postseason history.
3: I always felt like I liked the adrenaline. I liked the pressure. It gives me confidence. Now the team has confidence in me to pitch in these games. But then when you have our superstars show out like that at the bottom of the first, it makes it a lot easier.
1: Michael King, the second pitcher in Padres history with one hit allowed in at least 7 innings in a postseason game. Joe Musgrove, the other. 7 innings of one-hit ball in the wild card matchup against the Mets in 2022. Musgrove, meanwhile, went an inning, gave up 2 hits, struck out 2 in his first appearance in any big league game since 2024. Second player in baseball history to go at least 700 days between games with the return coming in the postseason. Manny Machado homering, and then spoke with our Aldin Gonzalez.
4: Hey, Manny, you know how hard Joe Musgrove has worked to get back to this position, to see him take the mound on this stage with these fans. How cool is that?
5: I mean, that was emotional, you know. I know, obviously, for him, it's been a rough year. Ups and downs, trying to get back to that moment there. And to come and do it in the biggest moment of the year in front of the home crowd. I mean, it's emotional. I'm getting goosebumps myself, you know, and it's incredible what he did out there. Obviously, got the rust out the way, and he looked like Joe.
1: Padres get the 8-0 win, taking the opener of their wild card matchup with the Cubs. The other National League matchup, Phillies Braves in Atlanta. Phillies grabbing the lead in the seventh.
2: And a 1-0 pitch. Swing, line drive, and a right field base hit. That will tie the game. De La Cruz is in. Stott is in the third. They're going to wave him in. It gets stuck in the corner. Here comes another run. 2-run score. And the Phillies jump in front. JT Realmuto with a line drive into right field. And then Acuna had problems with it up against the wall and right. 2-run score.
1: That would quiet the Atlanta crowd. Until the bottom of the eighth, Phillies get the first two batters, but the Braves get an infield hit and a hit by pitch, putting two on for Austin Riley.

0: have dominant starts and put the team in a position to win, and that's kind of the most important thing. I thought a lot of guys today did a great job of that, and we're definitely heading in the right direction.
1: Ben Rice goes 4-for-5 with the two homers, including the grand slam in the eighth. His manager, Aaron Boone.
2: Yeah, I mean, he pummeled pitches all night. You know, they went after him a little bit, and he made them pay. I mean, some great left-on-left at-bats. You know, the double to right center smoke, the homer out the front door in the Monument Park, and then an exclamation point there at the end. Just a big-time night by a great hitter.
1: Ben Rice, sixth player in baseball history with a 4-hit, 6-RBI game in the postseason, the first Yankee to do it. The other American League matchup, in Houston, White Sox with runs in the first and second, and then some insurance in the fourth.
3: Two-strike pitch, swinging a ball, drilled out to center, going back on it to Spence, still going back to the track. He leaps, it is gone! Hit off the backdrop behind center field. Straight away and a home run for Colson Montgomery. 4-0 White Sox.
1: It would be a 6-3 win for Chicago over the Astros. Their first postseason win since 2021. Astros' third straight game one loss. That's the longest streak in team history. We heard it here on ESPN Radio. Roxy Bernstein, Greg Olson have the call. Back to Houston. Roxy?
3: All right, Jay, game one goes to the White Sox. A surprising season for the Southsiders. And now they're stunning the Houston Astros, winning game one on the road in this best-of-three wildcard series. They jumped on Houston early in this one.
4: Yeah, they really did. They got off early, got off a good start. Three walks, get a sac fly, get on the board. And Hagen Smith starting his first Major League game in the postseason. Only 29 innings of Major League experience, goes out there and stuffs the Astros for three. And then after that, manager Will Venable is able to string the bullpen together, get to Grant Taylor, who had an epic game, 50 pitches thrown, 2 1/3, gave up an unearned run, but was lights out with 5 strikeouts.
3: And the Chicago White Sox, a team that lost 100-plus games each of the last 3 years, this was not expected for them to get into the postseason. Now they're one win away from advancing to the division series, and it was some timely hitting, and both sides going with bullpen days. The Astros throwing 8 pitchers here in game one, 5 for the White Sox, yet it was Chicago who's used to being in this position. They used an opener more than anybody in baseball this year.
4: Yeah, and, you know, I mean, it's kind of curious, but they didn't have a starter that was going to be coming online on their day, and they felt like the best opportunity was Hagen Smith, who has been lights out in his brief Major League career, to come out in this spot and try to keep the bats and the fans quiet for a little while, let the offense get on the board. They did that early in the top of the first, got 2 in the second, and they were off and running.
3: 11 hits for the White Sox. Colson Montgomery homered for Chicago. Nelson Velasquez hit one for the Astros, but it's the White Sox taking game one by a final of 6-3. For Greg Olson, I'm Roxy Bernstein right here in your home for every pitch of the postseason Major League Baseball on ESPN Radio and the ESPN app as we go back to Jay Reynolds in the studio.
1: 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Right now, SportsCenter all night. Baseball just getting its postseason underway. WNBA into night number 2, and yet already we have a team bounced from the postseason, and it's the 1 seed.
5: Stewart steals it, and that's going to just about do it tonight here in Brooklyn. Sabrina Ionescu told us after shoot-around, it is not just a must-win for Minnesota. We want to close this one out tonight in front of our fans, and they have done just that. History tonight at Barclays.
1: It was on USA Network. Liberty, an 87-71 win over the Lynx. New York sweeps the best of three series. The first 8 seed to win the first round under the current 3-game series format. They'll get either the Dream or the Mystics. Brianna Stewart, Jonquel Jones, Sabrina Ionescu scored or assisted on 70 points. The Lynx, as a team, had 71 in the loss. Minnesota could not win its must-win game, but Indiana did.
6: So with 4:36 to go in regulation, Clark has to play with 5 fouls the rest of the way. Matched up with the MVP. Bullseye!
7: What'd you say to you, Candace?
8: I don't know what Caitlin Clark just said, but whatever hyped her up.
1: Caitlin Clark did foul out eventually, but she does score a career-high playoff 27 points. Amazon Prime with the call. Fever, a 99-89 win over the Aces. That series tied at 1. Clark scoring or assisting on 58 points, tied for the most in a playoff game in WNBA history. Another day, another move for the New York Giants. That's next. 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

0: to do it. The other American League matchup in Houston, White Sox with runs in the first and second, and then some insurance in the fourth.
1: Two-strike pitch, swing and a ball drilled out to center, going back on it to Spence, still going back to the track. He leaps, it is gone! Hit off the backdrop behind center field. Straight away and a home run for Colson Montgomery. 4-0 White Sox.
0: It would be a 6-3 win for Chicago over the Astros. Their first postseason win since 2021. Astros' third straight game one loss. That's the longest streak in team history. We heard it here on ESPN Radio. Roxy Bernstein, Greg Olson have the call back to Houston. Roxy?
1: All right, Jay, game one goes to the White Sox. A surprising season for the Southsiders. And now they're stunning the Houston Astros, winning game one on the road in this best of three wild card series. They jumped on Houston early in this one.
2: Yeah, they really did. They got off early, got off a good start, three walks, get a sac fly, get on the board. And Hagen Smith starting his first major league game in the postseason, only 29 innings of major league experience, goes out there and stuffs the Astros for three. And then after that, manager Will Venable was able to string the bullpen together, get to Grant Taylor, who had an epic game, 50 pitches thrown, 2 1/3, gave up an unearned run, but was lights out with 5 strikeouts.
1: And the Chicago White Sox, a team that lost 100-plus games each of the last 3 years, this was not expected for them to get into the postseason. Now they're one win away from advancing to the division series. And it was some timely hitting, and both sides going with bullpen days. The Astros throwing 8 pitchers here in game one, 5 for the White Sox, yet it was Chicago who's used to being in this position. They used an opener more than anybody in baseball this year.
2: Yeah, and, it's kind of curious, but they didn't have a starter that was going to be coming online on their day, and they felt like the best opportunity was Hagen Smith, who has been lights out in his brief major league career, to come out in this spot and try to keep the bats and the fans quiet for a little while, let the offense get on the board. They did that early in the top of the first, got 2 in the second, and they were off and running.
1: 11 hits for the White Sox. Colson Montgomery homered for Chicago. Nelson Velasquez hit one for the Astros, but it's the White Sox taking game one by a final of 6-3. For Greg Olson, I'm Roxy Bernstein right here in your home for every pitch of the postseason Major League Baseball on ESPN Radio and the ESPN app as we go back to Jay Reynolds in the studio.
0: Wild card round continues on Wednesday. 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Right now, SportsCenter all night. Baseball just getting its postseason underway. WNBA into night number 2, and yet already we have a team bounced from the postseason, and it's the 1 seed.
3: Stewart steals it, and that's going to just about do it tonight here in Brooklyn. Sabrina Ionescu told us after shoot-around, it is not just a must-win for Minnesota. We want to close this one out tonight in front of our fans, and they have done just that. History tonight at Barclays.
0: It was on USA Network. Liberty, an 87-71 win over the Lynx. New York sweeps the best of three series. The first 8 seed to win the first round under the current 3-game series format. They'll get either the Dream or the Mystics. Brianna Stewart, Jonquel Jones, Sabrina Ionescu scored or assisted on 70 points. The Lynx, as a team, had 71 in the loss. Minnesota could not win its must-win game, but Indiana did.
4: So with 4:36 to go in regulation, Clark has to play with 5 fouls the rest of the way. Matched up with the MVP. Bullseye!
5: What'd you say to you, Candace?
6: I don't know what Caitlin Clark just said, but whatever hyped her up.
0: Caitlin Clark did foul out eventually, but she does score a career-high playoff 27 points. Amazon Prime with the call. Fever, a 99-89 win over the Aces. That series tied at 1. Clark scoring or assisting on 58 points, tied for the most in a playoff game in WNBA history. Another day, another move for the New York Giants. That's next. 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

0: All right, Jake, game one goes to the White Sox. A surprising season for the Southsiders. And now they're stunning the Houston Astros, winning game one on the road in this best-of-three wildcard series. They jumped on Houston early in this one.
1: Yeah, they really did. They got off early, got off a good start, three walks, get a sac fly, get on the board. And Hagen Smith starting his first Major League game in the postseason, only 29 innings of Major League experience, goes out there and stuffs the Astros for three. And then after that, manager Will Venable was able to string the bullpen together, get to Grant Taylor, who had an epic game, 50 pitches thrown, two and a third, gave up an unearned run, but was lights out with five strikeouts.
0: And the Chicago White Sox, a team that lost 100-plus games each of the last 3 years, this was not expected for them to get into the postseason. Now they're one win away from advancing to the division series, and it was some timely hitting, and both sides going with bullpen days. The Astros throwing eight pitchers here in game one, five for the White Sox, yet it was Chicago who's used to being in this position. They used an opener more than anybody in baseball this year.
1: Yeah, and that, you know, I mean, it's kind of curious, but they didn't have a starter that was going to be coming online on their day, and they felt like the best opportunity was Hagen Smith, who has been lights out in his brief Major League career, to come out in this spot and try to keep the bats and the fans quiet for a little while, let the offense get on the board. They did that early in the top of the first, got two in the second, and they were off and running.
0: 11 hits for the White Sox. Colson Montgomery homered for Chicago. Nelson Velasquez hit one for the Astros, but it's the White Sox taking game one by a final of 6-3. For Greg Olson, I'm Roxy Bernstein right here in your home for every pitch of the postseason Major League Baseball on ESPN Radio and the ESPN app as we go back to Jay Reynolds in the studio.
2: 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Right now, SportsCenter all night. Baseball just getting its postseason underway. WNBA into night number two, and yet already we have a team bounced from the postseason, and it's the one seed.
3: Stewart steals it, and that's going to just about do it tonight here in Brooklyn. Sabrina Ionescu told us after the shoot-around, it is not just a must-win for Minnesota. We want to close this one out tonight in front of our fans, and they have done just that. History tonight at Barclays.
2: It's on USA Network. Liberty, an 87-71 win over the Lynx. New York sweeps the best-of-three series. The first eight seed to win the first round under the current three-game series format. They'll get either the Dream or the Mystics. Brianna Stewart, Jonquel Jones, Sabrina Ionescu scored or assisted on 70 points. The Lynx, as a team, had 71 in the loss. Minnesota could not win its must-win game, but Indiana did.
4: So with 4:36 to go in regulation, Clark has to play with five fouls the rest of the way. Matched up with the MVP. Bullseye!
5: What'd you say to you, Candace?
6: I don't know what Caitlin Clark just said, but whatever hyped her up.
2: Caitlin Clark did foul out eventually, but she does score a career-high playoff 27 points. Amazon Prime with the call. Fever, a 99-89 win over the Aces. That series tied at one. Clark scoring or assisting on 58 points, tied for the most in a playoff game in WNBA history. Another day, another move for the New York Giants. That's next. SportsCenter all night. It's ESPN Radio.
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0: White Sox, a team that lost 100-plus games each of the last 3 years. This was not expected for them to get into the postseason. Now they're one win away from advancing to the division series, and it was some timely hitting, and both sides going with bullpen days. The Astros throwing eight pitchers here in Game 1, five for the White Sox, yet it was Chicago who's used to being in this position. They used an opener more than anybody in baseball this year.
1: Yeah, and, it's kind of curious, but they didn't have a starter that was going to be coming online on their day, and they felt like the best opportunity was Hagen Smith, who has been lights out in his brief major league career, to come out in this spot and try to keep the bats and the fans quiet for a little while, let the offense get on the board. They did that early in the top of the first, got two in the second, and they were off and running.
0: 11 hits for the White Sox. Colson Montgomery homered for Chicago. Nelson Velasquez hit one for the Astros, but it's the White Sox taking Game 1 by a final of 6-3. For Greg Olson, I'm Roxy Bernstein right here in your home for every pitch of the postseason Major League Baseball on ESPN Radio and the ESPN app as we go back to Jay Reynolds in the studio.
2: 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Right now, SportsCenter all night. Baseball just getting its postseason underway. WNBA into night number two, and yet already we have a team bounced from the postseason, and it's the one seed.
3: Stewart steals it, and that's going to just about do it tonight here in Brooklyn. Sabrina Ionescu told us after shoot-around, it is not just a must-win for Minnesota. We want to close this one out tonight in front of our fans, and they have done just that. History tonight at Barclays.
2: It was on USA Network. Liberty, an 87-71 win over the Lynx. New York sweeps the best of three series. The first eight seed to win the first round under the current three-game series format. They'll get either the Dream or the Mystics. Brianna Stewart, Jonquel Jones, Sabrina Ionescu scored or assisted on 70 points. The Lynx, as a team, had 71 in the loss. Minnesota could not win its must-win game, but Indiana did.
4: So with 4:36 to go in regulation, Clark has to play with five fouls the rest of the way. Matched up with the MVP. Bullseye!
5: What's your thing, Candace?
6: I don't know what Caitlin Clark just said, but whatever hyped her up.
2: Caitlin Clark did foul out eventually, but she does score a career-high playoff 27 points. Amazon Prime with the call. Fever, a 99-89 win over the Aces. That series tied at one. Clark scoring or assisting on 58 points, tied for the most in a playoff game in WNBA history. Another day, another move for the New York Giants. That's next. 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
10: Road work that might slow you down this morning. QEW eastbound at Conthra. The two left lanes are blocked. Other side, QEW westbound past 427. We have the right lane blocked. Prior to that, if you're heading south on the 427, the express at Dundas, we have the right lane blocked there. And we normally see slowdowns on the approach to the west QEW. 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
25: You stepped out for your morning jog, except it's not your usual morning jog. 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
26: Up the far boards. Panthers don't clear. Here we go. The bell is sounded, and we have a heavyweight tilt on our hands here in Raleigh. It's Bo Koemama and Nick DeLaurier.
27: We saw this one coming from the preseason. Imama trying to size up DeLaurier. DeLaurier waiting. He'll grab Imama. The bell is sounded, and here we go. They lock horns.
26: Imama holding him back with the left, gets a right free. Delorier trying to land one. He misses with a right. Oko Imama throws her right. He couldn't make contact there. They battle along the blue line here. A couple of right hands coming from both combatants here. Imama a right. That follows a right from Delorier. Imama swinging away now.
27: There's a right. Now an overhand right from Delorier. Delorier's got that right hand free. Imama comes over the top. Delorier with another one. They're swinging in the middle of the ring. Now Delorier catches Imama to the right side. Another shot. Delorier with another one. Now they'll go to the clinch. Linesman still letting it go.
26: Couple of uppercuts from each of the two tough customers here. They tackle each other down.
27: They'll go to the ice to the thunderous applause of Lenovo Center.
26: Imama and Delorier, two of the toughest customers of the National Hockey League, toe-to-toe.
0: What a tilt.
27: And now, Nick Delorier firing up the crowd.
0: He's in full gladiator mode right now.
2: The matchup in Raleigh featuring the last two Stanley Cup winners, Panthers, Hurricanes, which would go to overtime, scoreless.
26: Verhaeghe for Forsling, given back to Verhaeghe, 11 seconds, through center, Verhaeghe into the offensive end, has time, drops it back, Forsling drive, he scores! Gus Forsling, the overtime winner, with 4.3 seconds on the clock, the Panthers win it in overtime, 1-0 the final score!
2: 104.3 WQAM, Panthers get the win. In overtime, Hurricanes, the fifth defending Stanley Cup champion to be shut out in their season opener. Also going to overtime, Canucks and Oilers. They, however, were not scoreless. They had 10 goals between them after 60 minutes. Skating in overtime, tied at 5.
1: Paul Cotter, knocked to the ice by Shea, gets it free for Sassoon. Drops it back to Cotter, in alone. To the backhand, he scores! Paul Cotter wins it for the Canucks in overtime. His second of the game, and Vancouver is victorious on the road in Edmonton. The final score, the Canucks 6, and the Oilers 5.
2: Evan Bouchard, 3 goals, gets the hat trick. 3 goals, 2 assists. First defenseman in NHL history to have 5 points in a season opener. In Boston, Bruins, a 3-0 shutout of the Rangers. The Bruins' 11-game win streak in home openers. Golden Knights, a 5-2 win over the Blackhawks. Jack Eichel, a goal and a pair of assists as well. Canadiens and Maple Leafs.
3: There's Texier hounding Darren Radish. He'll win the battle and pass it off. Down low, Doc. Taken away by Radish. Now to the line. Another turnover by Toronto, and they score. Alexandre Carrier. Seeing eye shot for the point. Right in past Bobrovsky, and it's 3-1 for the Canadiens.
2: TSN 690 with the call. Canadiens, a 3-2 win over the Maple Leafs. Seventh straight year, the teams played each other in their season opener. Maple Leafs had won 4 of the previous 6. Montreal gets this one. Rivalry to open baseball's postseason. That's next to TSPN Radio.
4: 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It's an SEC showdown in Knoxville. Tennessee came up short against top-ranked Texas in its conference opener. Now, the Vols look to bounce back as the 3-1 Auburn Tigers come to town. 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
5: 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Traffic.
10: Road work that might slow you down this morning. QEW eastbound at Conthra, the 2 left lanes are blocked. Other side, QEW westbound past 427. We have the right lane blocked. Prior to that, if you're heading south on the 427, the express at Dundas, we have the right lane blocked there, and we normally see slowdowns on the approach to the west QEW. 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
2: The postseason. Plenty of action on the opening night of the NHL season. Padres open with a blowout. Braves rally late. Yankees take the first shot in the Bronx.
18: The place is jammed. First game between the Yankees and the Red Sox in the best of three wild card round. Yankees and the Red Sox, whenever they play it, it's always big theater. Hit to center field and deep. Rafaela back. Still back. Still back on the track at the wall. Leafs. See ya. 2-2 pitch. Swing and a miss. 10 strikeouts. Driven deep to right center field. That is better than a triple. A grand slam. Can the Yankees blow it open? What a night for Rice.
19: Starts to get hard, that's all the more reason to be consistent.
21: Job's not done. We got to get another win tomorrow.
2: One-sided game in the Bronx on Tuesday, opening the series between the Yankees and the Red Sox. New York wins it 9-0. Cam Schlittler, 6 1/3. 2 hits allowed. Struck out 10. 77 strikes on 117 pitches. That's a career high. Schlittler, the third pitcher in Yankees history with at least 10 strikeouts and 2 or fewer hits allowed in a playoff game as manager Aaron Boone.
22: He was great. I mean, the only thing was obviously a higher pitch count. They made him work a little bit there in the first. Rutschman has a really long at bat against him. So they took some tough at bats against him, I thought, throughout the night. That made it, you know, hard for him to get super deep. But he was terrific. You know, fastball, probably his best curveball of the year to go with obviously, I thought, really good command and in control of his heaters.
2: And then as far as the Yankees offense, Ben Rice, 4 for 5, 2 homers, including a grand slam. As they go on to the 9-0 win, the Red Sox largest shutout loss in franchise postseason history. Their manager, Chad Tracy.
23: It's a challenge. That's the, I guess, holistically the challenge of a 3-game series, right? It's why Toley was out there. It's why Schlittler was out there trying really hard to get game one. And you don't, and then now you have to win 2 in a row. So you got to be aggressive and try to win as many moments as you can, because we got to win 2 games in a row now to keep the season alive.
2: Red Sox shut out in consecutive postseason games for the first time in franchise history. They were shut out in Game 3 of last year's wild card series against the Yankees, also started by Cam Schlittler. this one here on ESPN Radio. Our crew of Michael Kay, Eduardo Perez, Tim Kirkchin had the call for us. Back to the Bronx, Michael.
0: Well, thank you, Jay. Obviously, the Yankees run away with this one 9-0, but Tim, it was a lot closer early. They needed the great pitching of Cam Schlittler, then the offense took over later.
1: And Schlittler was great again, almost as great as he was in the postseason last year against the Red Sox. 10 strikeouts, no runs allowed, 117 pitches. He and Ben Rice put this team on their back tonight and took them home for game one.
3: Ben Rice didn't miss the fastball, did he, tonight? I mean, 4 for 5. You look at the runs driven in, 6 total, 2 runs scored, showing the power. But at the same time, it was a group effort. Bottom of the order, Austin Wells, 2 for 3, 2 runs driven in. You look at what George Lombard Jr. did in his debut in the postseason, getting on 3 times with 3 hits and playing perfect defense. It's looking pretty good right now for Aaron Boone and the Yankees.
0: Now, Ben Rice has had a great year with the 41 home runs, 97 ribbies, but Austin Wells did not have a good year at all. But you can rewrite your whole season with a big October, and in this case, end of September.
3: Absolutely. There was an Austin in Atlanta that did pretty good, Riley. This Austin here, Wells, did just as good, and you rewrite it now, October.
1: And how about George Lombard, 21 years old, hitting 5th in the order as a rookie shortstop, playing his first postseason game, and had 3 hits, had a terrific night.
0: So it's been a fun night here in the Bronx in front of a big, big crowd. The Yankees win by a score of 9-0. For Eduardo Perez and Tim Kirchin, I'm Michael Kay, right here on your home for every pitch of the postseason, Major League Baseball on ESPN Radio and the ESPN app. Now let's go back to Jay Reynolds in the studio.
2: All right, Michael, Red Sox getting shut out. The White Sox getting a bit of divine intervention, perhaps. Chicago getting a letter of support this month from Pope Leo. The letter dated a couple of weeks ago, but it was in response to the team's Pope promotion back in August. Pope Leo, Chicago native, of course, even attended the World Series opener in 2005. Tuesday, in Chicago's wild card series opener with Houston.
5: Taylor for the belt. The 3-2 to Diaz. And it's strike 3 call. Drop the curveball in there. That one froze. Yiner Diaz. 3 strikeouts in the inning for Taylor. 3-2 with 2 down. Taylor, the pitch. Swing and a ground ball to third. Vargas up with it deep at third base. Cranks it across to first. The stretch by Murakami. Velasquez is out, and the White Sox win game one.
2: Roxy Bernstein calling it here on ESPN Radio. 6-3, the final. White Sox take the opener. First postseason win since 2021. Grant Taylor, 2 1/3 to close it out. 5 strikeouts, couple of hits allowed. After closing it out, he spoke with our Bradford Doolittle here on ESPN Radio.
6: Grant, 2 1/3 to close this out. What can you say just about the way you guys as a pitching staff piece this together today?
8: Yeah, I think it's kind of the story of the whole year. You know, guys being available at different times, you know, starters coming out of the bullpen, you know, guys pitching in positions that they're, you know, not used to. So I think it's kind of the story of the year for the pitching staff for sure. You know, being available, you know, doing what it takes to win. And, you know, the bats just came alive and, you know, gave us the opportunity to win.
6: You know, a young team, first exposure to the playoffs for a lot of guys on the roster. Didn't seem like guys were pressing out there. Offense handing the baton, pitching staff handing the baton. What does that just say about the way you guys have played all season?
8: Yeah, I think, you know, we've been an underdog all year. You know, obviously, you know, no one really believed in us at the start, and we've kind of accepted that. You know, I don't think people believed in us to get to the postseason, so, you know, we're kind of using that to our advantage. And, you know, everyone says we're young, you know, we don't have postseason experience, so, you know, screw it. We'll just go out and play ball and play our kind of baseball and win ball games.
2: Grant Taylor finishing with 54 pitches. Career high in a game entering today, had been 40, finished with 54 on Tuesday. White Sox and Yankees taking the openers of the American League Series. SportsCenter all night, ESPN Radio. National League, we saw some late-inning drama in Atlanta.
5: A swing high, driving to right field, that's deep. Racing back hill, turning around, that ball's gone! At 5-3. With 2 down in the last half of the eighth. Austin. Austin Riley launching one to the opposite field, and the Braves lead by two.
2: Braves hold that lead. They win it 5-3 over the Phillies to take the opener of that series for Austin Riley. Third go-ahead home run in the seventh inning or later in his playoff career, passing Chipper Jones and Javi Lopez for the most in Braves history. His manager, Walt Weiss.
4: That's usually how it goes when these two teams play each other. That's usually what it looks like. Great game. Really well-pitched game. Thought Sale was outstanding. You know, they're in the seventh, I guess it was. It felt like the tank was empty there. We had our best reliever ready to go, so you know, I went and got Chris. Ended up giving up the two runs, but I'd take Didi in that spot every time. But Sale was outstanding. Had some big hits today. Ozzie, obviously, Austin Riley. So happy for Austin Riley. Been a tough year for him, but it just goes to show you when the playoffs start, everything starts at zero. Nothing that happened in the regular season really matters. It's a clean slate. And Austin Riley's been a great player in postseason play.
2: And he gets the go-ahead home run in the eighth inning, lifting the Braves to the 5-3 win. Riley had been hitless in his previous 14 at-bats prior to the go-ahead home run. He spoke after the game with our Kylie McDaniel on ESPN Radio.
9: Austin, after that stoppage against that kind of pitcher, were you looking for anything there? Were you surprised you got that hittable of a pitch? Obviously, 100 miles an hour, not
10: it. No, I mean, you know, he's a really good pitcher. You know, he's got a, you know, he obviously throws 100. You know, at that point, you're just trying to be as short as possible and try to get something over the plate. He was able to. Like I said, it's a really good ball club over there. Really good pitcher. Like I said, just able to put a good swing on a pitch.
9: And after the season you've had, after the ups and downs, yeah, how does it feel to have a hit like this in a moment like this at home?
10: It's huge. You know, like I said, it's been a grind for sure this year, and you know, things haven't gone my way. I've been you know, working my tail off to get to where I want to be. I know I can be, and really to come through for these fans, you know, this team. Yeah, it means a lot to me, for sure.
9: Yeah, thank you.
2: Yeah. And they get the win in game one of their series, 5-3 over the Phillies. Phillies bullpen allowing four earned runs in three innings. Tried to get nine outs from their closer. It doesn't work. ESPN analyst Buster Olney and David Ross.
20: JT Realmuto having his struggles. Austin Riley also had his struggles throughout the year. The postseason gives you a clean slate, and he comes up with that big three-run homer. Don Mattingly bringing in Duran without the trust of a lot of those guys in the bullpen. That's a big swing from Austin Riley.
24: Yeah, no question. You were talking about bringing Duran in the seventh. It's Philadelphia.
20: Yeah.
24: I knew the first thing that I heard out of your mouth was about that in the seventh inning.
20: Yep.
24: But that's because Don Mattingly looking for solutions with that small circle of trust he has with that group. He was aggressive. It backfired today.
2: Phillies have their third straight loss in game one of a playoff series. As for the Padres and Cubs,
5: bases loaded, two outs, top nine, 8-0 San Diego. Musgrove ready and fires. And that is in there. Ball game. And the Padres take game one. And the veteran Joe Musgrove closes it out.
2: An 8-0 win for San Diego in game one of their series. You heard it here on ESPN Radio. John Ciambi, Doug Glanville had the call for us. Boog.
5: Jay, thanks so much. As the Padres take game one, and I don't know, where do you start? I guess on the mound with Michael King. He was dominant.
25: He was absolutely fantastic, and part of it was the ability to command the ball in every quadrant. He was sinking it in. He was sweeping it away. He did it to lefties. He did it to righties. He'd slip in the four-seamer, and it was just all over. And every move the Cubs made, he seemed to be a step ahead of them. And that was, you know, set the tone. And when you keep putting up zeros, and the offense has been explosive for the Padres over the last 30 days, they started off on the power game, and he kept putting up zeros, so they were able to tack on and continue to tack on until the lead just got insurmountable.
5: Well, for the Cubs, whether it's you're looking at winning this series or however you want to go about it, strength of this team, the position players and their ability to score and their ability to catch the baseball, and they did neither in this game.
25: No, they did not. And yes, they need to get their walks. They need to work the count. They need to wear pitchers down and get their hits, and they have power. Their offense is very complete, but it was shut down. And it was stunning. And even the defense, there's a couple of mistakes, Savali not covering first, really, and a little slow in the outfield to get to a ball where Tatis stole second and scored. I mean, it was just unreal. So they were a little flat-footed, and the pressure came from the legs on Tatis, the power game. You know, we're talking about one of the most complete players in the game. So him and Pete Crow Armstrong, really fun to watch because they really do everything. But throughout the lineup tonight, that was the Padres' story. It was Tatis, and it flowed through where power, speed, and they put it all together.
1: Yeah, it was a frustrating night for the Cubs offense. We will see what they end up doing on the mound to oppose Nick Pivetta. Again, the final, Padres take game one of this series 8-0. For Doug Glanville, I'm John Ciambi, right here in your home for every pitch of the postseason Major League Baseball on ESPN Radio and the ESPN app. Now we send it back to Jay Reynolds in the studio.
2: All right, Boog, every pitch of baseball's postseason here on ESPN Radio. The action continues on Wednesday. Right now, SportsCenter all night. Baseball's into the postseason, obviously. NBA heading towards the regular season next month. The NBA is also expected to select the winning bid for ownership of the Las Vegas expansion team in the near future, a price of between $12 to $13 billion for the franchise in the new arena. There's three groups vying for that. The association will hold a formal approval process by the end of December on two expansion teams, Las Vegas and Seattle, the areas they're closing in on. The NBA targeting as soon as 2028 for the expansion teams. As for this upcoming season, the bar's being set pretty high in Philadelphia, especially for Coach Nick Nurse, ESPN's Dave McMenamin.
7: Before they took the court, he put together a 30-minute meeting where Nick Nurse laid out the vision that he has for this team and went over the expectations that he has for the group and ways for them to reach them. Now, Vijay Edgecombe said that it was really meaningful to set the standard that way so they can always have that as a reference point as they go through the season. And Anthony Simon said it was a big motivator to go through that and then take the court, where it sounds like it was a very intense practice. All the guys said they were very excited. Nick Nurse started things out with full court transition drills, box out drills, trying to have a defensive identity and mentality with this group. And great news, you had everybody aside from Adem Bona able to participate.
11: Joel Embiid, the longest tenured Sixers player on this roster, year 13. But one thing that really stood out is how lean he looks. What's been the reaction on how he looks so far?
7: Sixers guard Anthony Simon said that Embiid's already made his presence felt in the gym, working out nonstop in the days and weeks leading up to the start of training camp. Day one, a full go, according to Nick Nurse, who said it was great to see him out there. And he acknowledged that it was a big difference than the Joel Embiid that they had the last several years coming off a summer, not fully healthy to begin the year. We all remember Joel Embiid winning the league's MVP in 2023. Well, since then, he's missed 150 games over the last three seasons, and that's not even counting the four of the Sixers' 11 playoff games that he had to sit out back in the spring. Certainly, he was a great thing for the Sixers brass to see on the court today as they get things started off with this new group.
2: From Philly to New York, Knicks still deciding whether they will become the first NBA champions to visit the White House under President Trump. Still to be decided. Putting the next generation in charge. That's next. 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
15: TSN 1050. Traffic The overnight work continues. 401 East Express Bayview. The right lane is blocked, but from there, they've cleared up a bunch of spots. Not on the East Collectors of Warden, though. Two left lanes there blocked. And East 401 Express at Kennedy, two left lanes there. Collector to Express transfer at Kennedy still closed. And road work continues on the QEW westbound past 427, right lane blocked. 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
32: First of all, congratulations for Connor being named captain of an original six team. Yes. It's a tremendous honor, but it's... I don't know what the hurry is, honestly. I don't necessarily think it's a great idea for the players of that age and that lack of experience to be put in that position. I think that there's a tremendous burden that goes along with it. The professional hockey is a very obviously serious sport. Lives matter. Decisions matter. There's repercussions about everything, and I just think that when teams are rebuilding, like the Chicago Blackhawks, like San Jose, there's no rush to make your young superstars and put them in that position because there's so many things that they don't even understand about the responsibility of being a captain at that level. It's different than when you're in junior hockey, but when lives and livelihoods are at stake, it's a completely different set of circumstances. And I also think it's really important to have really good veteran leadership around those kids to really show them what it's like to be a pro, what it's like to be come in and play with the consistency and how you act and how you speak and how you treat people in the organization and all the lessons that are so important in leadership. And so when they get to the time, I mean, I was not ready when I was 20, 21, 22, 23, sure. 24, 25. Yeah. We had great mentors with Ron Chipperfield and Lee Foglin. Wayne became captain, and obviously I became captain when Wayne left, but I just don't think there's a rush, and I just wish them all the best, and same with Celebrini as well.
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3: 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Are you not entertained?
0: Number five.
2: Opening night of the NHL season, Bruins, Rangers were scoreless for 56 minutes, but then they came rapid fire. 98.5, the Sports Hub.
4: Maxi Schmitz between the circles. Quickly off to the right side of Zibanejad. Paterka take away in the neutral zone. Elias Lindholm gives it back to Paterka. Nice move. In front, scores! J.J. Paterka with his first as a Bruin. It's 2-0 just like that.
0: Number four.
2: WNBA Fever forcing a decisive game three against the Aces, getting a career playoff high 27 from Caitlin Clark in their game two win. Amazon Prime.
5: So with 4:36 to go in regulation, Clark has to play with five fouls the rest of the way. Matched up with the MVP. Bullseye!
2: Back to the ice. Panthers, Hurricanes went to overtime without a goal being scored. 104.3 WQAM.
4: Verhaeghe for Forsling. Given back to Verhaeghe, 11 seconds. Through center, Verhaeghe into the offensive end. Has time. Drops it back. Forsling drive. He scores! Gus Forsling, the overtime winner with 4.3 seconds on the clock. The Panthers win it in overtime. 1-0 the final score.
0: Number two.
2: To the diamond. Braves getting a key swing in the bottom of the eighth in game one against the Phillies.
4: A swing high, drive into right field, that's deep. Racing back hill, turning around, that ball's gone! And it's gone! Austin Riley with a three-run homer. And here in the bottom of the eighth inning, Atlanta leads it 5-3.
0: Number one.
2: Yankees take their opener from the Red Sox. New York also putting it away in the eighth.
6: Mayo deals. Driven deep to right center field. That is better than a triple. A grand slam for Ben Rice, and the Yankees blow it open. What a night for Rice as he jogs around second, slowly making his way to third. And he has put together an extraordinary night.
2: Ben Rice, two homers, six RBI.
8: When it starts to get hard, that's all the more reason to be consistent, that you got to lean on your everyday routine, your everyday approach, your preparation. All of that is for, it's really for the hard times.
2: Yankees, White Sox, Padres, Braves can all go for the two-game sweeps today. Quadruple header of wild card action. 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T-Pain turns 42 today. Unsportsmanlike is next. I'm Jay Reynolds. 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
20: 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Traffic.
15: They've cleared up a bunch of overnight construction spots on the 401 eastbound. The express at Kennedy, though, looks like two left lanes still being worked on. QEW westbound as well, past 427. The right lane is blocked. That might be tricky for the South 427 drivers, thanks in part to South Express past Dundas. The right lane is blocked. 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

0: One down, 83 to go. Leafs lose 3-2 to the Montreal Canadiens last night in the season opener down at Scotiabank Arena. William Nylander had a couple of goals. Beyond that, not a lot you loved from the Toronto Maple Leafs. But Coco, Kirill Marchenko looked good out there.
1: He sure did hit.
0: Yeah, he looked good. He was flying. Nylander obviously had a great night. I thought Easton Cowan had a really nice night. Of course, the defense, not so much. Bobrovsky, some pucks.
1: It looked like a preseason regular season game.
0: And that was something that we had talked about throughout the course of the preseason, right? How it was truncated and the number of preseason games were cut down. The length of training camp was cut down. We were going to see some ugly stuff around the NHL in the early part of the season. And last night, I mean, I watched that Panthers-Carolina game. I fell asleep multiple times.
1: Well, you should have, because in a 1-0 overtime
0: it was so
1: game.
0: Boring. Yeah. Nothing going on there. Although there was some fireworks in that Edmonton-Vancouver game.
1: Whew.
0: Once we had gone to sleep.
1: What do you think Edmonton radio is like this morning?
0: Oh,
1: goaltending.
0: God. Yeah. Tristan Jarry gives up 6 goals, including 2 to Paul Cotter.
1: Yeah.
0: A.K.A. Wayne Gretzky 2.0 had a couple goals last night.
1: But Elias Pettersson scored his first of the season.
0: But it was an interesting night around the National Hockey League, and we'll get to all the stuff for Edmonton and for Vancouver, the Golden Knights as well. We mentioned Florida and Carolina, Boston and New York playing, but the Leafs game, I don't really know what to say about it. It was kind of a sleepy affair. The first 10 minutes was wild. I thought
1: the Leafs
0: coming out were incredible. I'm thinking, holy crap, just give John Chajka executive of the year right now. This team can't be stopped. They were going up and down the ice. Montreal had no answer, and then Montreal really found their bearings from there, and they controlled the game for the most part in the final 50 minutes.
1: 48 seconds. You talk about fireworks. 48 seconds into the game, William Nylander gets his first of the season on a 3-second shift, jumps on the ice, snipes one top shelf, and then gets off the ice because they were line matching with the third line going on the ice. And you thought after that first goal, you're like, whoa, old man, Nylander sniping early. His race to 50 looks pretty good with 2 on opening night.
0: 2-0 you, Nylander versus Matthews.
1: 2-0 me. And then, you know, the game settled in. And the game settled in. As the game settled in, you kind of saw the experience and the roster familiarity of the Montreal Canadiens take over. They were the more veteran, more poised team. You know, they had one player change on their whole lineup, and you can tell that made a huge difference and played a huge factor. And Dobish was really good. Dobish was really good for the Montreal Canadiens. I mean, making that big save on Matthews to keep it 1-0 before Josh Anderson scored to make it 1-1. That could have been a huge turning point in the game. You go down 2-0. Maybe the game's different. You keep it 1-0. You allow your team to get back into it. And as bad as things look for the first 4 minutes, because you felt the wave of Toronto coming at you, you go into the period 1-1. You settle in and you get the early goal in the second to go up 2-1, and you just allow yourself to settle into the game. And that's what Montreal needed. And for Toronto, you could tell the longer the game went, the more you notice that this team needs a little bit more time to gel. I mean, 21 giveaways on the night, players confused about positioning that they're going to play. But I agree with you. There were some players that really stood out, including Kirill Marchenko.
0: Woo.
1: This guy, every time he touched the puck and every time he was on the ice, was noticeable. And well, that's exciting for a Leaf fan, because
0: for sure,
1: if that's what you're going to see from him, buckle up. He's going to be an exciting player to watch.
0: Think about the whirlwind that Kirill Marchenko had to endure the last 24 hours in this game, right? Oh, the trade all of a sudden picks up. Okay, oh, I think I'm getting traded. Oh, and it's on a life-changing $75 million contract. I need to find my way to Toronto. I need to get a work visa. I need to start and suit up for a team I'd never play for with players I'd never play with. And I thought he was one of the best players on the ice.
1: He was.
0: And it's just a straight-up fact, he was. The explosiveness, you could see. That guy can fly. And you notice the shots on the bench. Marchenko, don't worry, people. We'll get to some of the negatives. I know people love the negatives. And
1: well, there's no need to get too much negatives. It's game one of the season, but I know there is some.
0: But as far as Marchenko goes, you saw on the bench the shots of he and Matthews and Roslovic, and I don't know how long that trio will actually stick together, but they were laughing, they were chatting, and I'm thinking, wow, all right, look at this. Like, they're trying to build some continuity, as you would do with a brand-new line combo. Again, these guys thought Matthew Nyes was going to be on their team. Matthew Nyes was in Arizona on that trip, showing him around his hometown, and all of a sudden, the day before the season starts, he gets shipped out. And
1: well, we have our...
0: It's just a really fascinating spot that Marchenko found himself in. A lot of adrenaline, clearly, and I think he's just going to get better and better, frankly.
1: I do, too, and I think the fact that you can play him on the left side and he looks extremely comfortable playing there gives you many more options to work with. Maybe put Nylander on that line and they become really explosive. I don't know. I think what that line needs is someone to distribute the puck because all guys want to shoot it. Like Roslovic, like Marchenko, like Matthews. But we have our boy Donnie Waddell joining us later in the show. And there was a great clip that went viral yesterday of the video and the audio of the trade execution between the Leafs and his call to Matthew Nyes, you know, asking him or telling him that he was a Columbus Blue Jacket, how exciting it was, how he was feeling. And I think the one thing that stood out to me about how he was feeling was that how surprised he was as the of the timing of the trade, right? He said, Matthew Nyes said himself, the day before the regular season is not when he expected to get traded, but he did. That's when they executed it. And I think Mark, look, most people you talk to about Nyes, there's a love for the player, right, in this city. And there's a little bit of a nervous feeling about this trade because you're afraid about what you gave up in Nyes to acquire Marchenko, because Marchenko has been mostly unknown for this fan base, not obviously not knowing him playing in Columbus. But I think very quickly, if Marchenko plays like that or there's another level to his game, Marchenko's going to very quickly allow fans to move on from Matthew Nyes. And I'm not saying this in a disrespectful way. I just think that for how many people were, I wouldn't say upset, but were hoping that Nyes wasn't going to be part of any deal moving out because he was a beloved player here. If Marchenko can play like that, it'll allow people to move on from this trade very quickly.
0: I hate to say it. I think people have already moved on from Matthew Nyes. After what you see from Marchenko last night, it's almost impossible not to, because there's just so much there. The speed and the shot. I mean, he could have easily
1: the creativity.
0: Had a couple last night. Yeah, like the Montreal Canadiens goaltending last night with Jakub Dobish, he was the best player on the ice. And if he wasn't at the top of his game, Marchenko has a couple tucks. And I think we're talking about a very different result. But I wanted to go back to the conversation. Just one game and the slow start, the lack of continuity. I mean, you could say that for one game. That's totally fine. They play again tonight. They play again on Saturday. They play again on Tuesday. Then they go on a West Coast trip where you got to go up against Colorado and Minnesota. And like,

0: pieces and you got to keep going.
1: If you're trying to build an excuse for a new situation that everybody has to face this year with a shortened training camp, less games, you would probably side with the team that has a more experienced roster to have more of an advantage in these early games, right? And in that case, it would be the Montreal Canadiens.
0: Yeah, and you look at the New York Islanders, the opponent tonight, like they pretty much are bringing back the same group, minus a couple guys. Like Anders Lee's not there, but they have the familiarity for sure. And I guess they do have a new coach in Pete DeBoer, who did coach the last four games of last year's regular season. But looking forward to this one. Our boy Matthew Schaefer in town tonight for the Leafs.
1: The Schaefer Show.
0: Against, the Schaefer Show will begin. Dave Festchuk will join us from the Toronto Star for Leafs Breakfast this morning. Buster Olney's on the show to recap what was a wild first night of the Major League Baseball playoffs. And Anthony Stewart on the show as well. He'll be on the call or the pregame and the intermissions and the postgame with Jim Taddy tonight on TSN 1050. It's the Leafs and the Islanders. And, of course, Coco, one of our favorite segments, maybe our favorite segment here on the show, Wake Up Woodbridge at 9 a.m.
1: Oh, it is back.
0: It is back, and here's a prediction I'm going to make for Wake Up Woodbridge, okay? Because this was DM'd to me a couple of times. Darren Radish? More like Darren Klingberg. Didn't appreciate those messages.
1: We need to relax a little bit about people. Darren Radish. It wasn't his best game yesterday, but we don't need to be throwing stones
0: let's get
1: at
0: to
1: him
0: that,
1: after game one.
0: Let's get to that on the other side. Darren Klingberg is a wild wild comment from people. And people are viewing me as like, oh, you were right about Radish. Like, I never said that. I never said Darren Radish was going to be a bad defenseman with the Leafs. I just think that Darren Radish, the pairing. Yes. I think Darren Radish is a fine defense. And Morgan Riley, but Darren Radish, I think, will be fine for the Toronto Maple Leafs. We'll talk about the power play last night on the other side. We'll talk about Radish, and we'll talk about Gavin McKenna, who didn't have his best game, and he talked about it post-game. We'll play that audio for you. It's hour one of First Up. The Leafs lose 3-2 to the Habs in the season opener. 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
3: Minor delays now because of the long-term work on the 427 southbound near the 409. Otherwise, the overnight construction continues to clear up. We're off to a great start on the 401 this morning. 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

0: RSN 1050. And the Islanders were in town. And for last night, I mean, not the best night for a couple of guys. And why don't we start with Gavin McKenna? And why don't we let McKenna himself assess his own performance in his NHL debut?
1: Not great. I had a couple turnovers. I think I'm glad we're playing again tomorrow so I can bounce back and regroup. Obviously, Montreal's a really good team. They don't give you a whole lot of time and space. So, I'm just looking forward to getting going again tomorrow.
0: I think the Leafs are very fortunate they're playing again tonight because there's a lot of guys, including Gavin McKenna, who want to get right back out there and show that last night was just the first game of the regular season. McKenna looked like he was 18 years old to me, pretty much.
2: Yeah.
0: And they used a lot of Easton Cowan there in the third period when they were trying to come back on that line with Tavares and Nylander. I thought Cowan was very impressive. McKenna, in his NHL debut, let's just say it wasn't like Austin Matthews in 2016.
2: Yeah. Well, especially before the game when people were asking him about, hey, you know, any pressure to try to top Austin Matthews? And he's like, I'll score 5 goals. And I know it was tongue-in-cheek, but look, man, there was a lot of excitement pregame. You saw the rookie lap on the TV where he goes in and he's got the no bucket on, the hair is flowing, and he's ripping pucks by himself. Yeah, they tried to make it special for him. And I thought early on he was trying to do way too much on his own when he had the puck. And that's going to be the sort of, I wouldn't say the struggle, but that's going to be what he's going to have to learn very quickly at this level. And, you know, normally when a guy comes in like this, maybe he has a rookie camp to get a little bit up to pace. He's got a couple of exhibition games to sort of iron out the kinks. You know, 2 games and then thrown right into the mix, especially with a team like Montreal, who most of us predict are going to be one of the top teams in the league. You know, it's a good lesson that early on, you have to accept the mistakes that come with it, because he's a guy that is used to doing so much on his own when the puck is on his stick. And you can tell yesterday when he was trying to make those individual plays, he was losing the puck, he was getting checked really quick. The time and space wasn't really there for him because the speed of the game closed in on him very fast, and that's why you saw the giveaways. That's why you saw some of the, you know, the hesitancy that he played with, especially later in the game, and that's why you saw them go to a guy like Cowan, who's had a little bit more time to embrace playing at this level. And look, I'm not going to sit here and overreact and say, oh, Gavin McKenna, what a horrible debut. When he has the puck, you can clearly see the talent that this guy plays with and how explosive he can be. It's all going to be about confidence. Once this guy embraces and is confident in himself, knowing that he can play at a certain level and make the plays that he needs to make when playing at that level, the sky's the limit for this guy, and it's going to be exceptional to watch.
0: Well, you had the same experience, essentially, as Gavin McKenna had last night, coming into the NHL as an 18-year-old in 2001, right? I mean, you, of course, made the team in a very different way than McKenna did, but at the same time, you earned your way, and you played a lot of preseason action, and eventually they're like, all right, we're going to play this kid.
2: I led the preseason in scoring as a defenseman that year.
0: Exactly. So it's obviously different than McKenna, but what do you remember about your first NHL game and just how different it was than playing in the preseason?
2: Well, I was a deer in the headlights, right? Like, to me, it was a different game back then because I was a young guy in a man's locker room, okay? And the next oldest guy, I was 19 years old. The next oldest guy was 28 years old. So the game was different. The way they played the game was different. And to me, I was just trying to soak in the moment. I was just trying to be a guy that, you know, wanted to play with the level of confidence that allowed me to earn that opportunity. And I just wanted to, you know, appreciate the moment, right? In Toronto, in front of my family and friends, in the NHL, there wasn't the same attention and there definitely wasn't the same expectation, maybe pressure, that a guy like Gavin McKenna was feeling last night. Because again, a lot of these guys that make their debuts and become NHL players at a young age are coming into a different environment. They're playing against more guys in and around their age. So it should be a little bit more comfortable for these guys. But there's also, you know, there's also a grace period, right, where you have to understand that there is a different level you have to play at, because everybody who's playing in the NHL now is big, they're fast, they're skilled, and they're smart, right? And I think against a team like Montreal, where he said they take away a lot of time and space, that's just an adjustment he's going to have to get used to very quickly here, knowing that, you know, you in junior or in college, when you had the puck on your stick, yeah, you could probably hold on to it for 3, 4, maybe 5 seconds. NHL, it's 1, 2 seconds, man. You got to know what play you're going to make. And you saw glimpses yesterday, but, you know, I think I agree with him where it wasn't his best.
0: It's amazing. You look at the Maple Leafs roster. McKenna, Cowan are the kids, and there really aren't any other ones, right? I mean, what? Who would be the next youngest? Marchenko, 26 years old?
2: Yeah.
0: Like, yeah. They don't have a bunch of young kids. Like, I know Boston, I was watching them yesterday. They have Minton and Higgins and Matthew Poitras, or however you say his last. Like,
2: Poitras.
0: Whatever it is. Yeah, that's a name I just avoid saying.
2: That's Darren Dreger's buddy.
0: That is Darren Dreger's buddy. I know. Apologies, Dregs. I know you're listening. But they've got a lot of kids out there, and I don't know how much easier that makes for them playing together and learning together. But it's McKenna and it's Cowan. And I want to focus in on Cowan here. He looked like a man out there. And you know what I really was impressed with for Cowan's sake and Jim Hiller trusting Cowan is when they had that sixth man out there, they pulled a goalie trying to tie the game at the end of the third period. Easton Cowan's one of those guys out there. And I was like, wow, okay.
2: Well, he earned that.
0: Well, 100% he earned that. Again, he made that play with Nylander, the give and go that led to Toronto's second goal, and was a hell of a pass and a hell of a finish from Nylander. That's a really intriguing development here. And again, you don't want to overreact to one game with McKenna's poor play and Cowan's strong play, but with the trade of Matthew Nyes, the left side opening up a little bit, and we'll see how the line combos shake out eventually. I thought Roslovic was fine playing with Marchenko and Matthews. I don't think they're going to change that tonight. But down the road, why would Easton Cowan not be a very legitimate option on the left side and the top six for the Maple Leafs? And I think for him, I can guarantee you, we talked about this over the course of the offseason, he's seeing some of the contracts. Oh, Fraser Minton got $49 million guaranteed. If Easton Cowan has a big year, which I think is a very distinct possibility, especially, let's say Cowan starts playing with Tavares and Nylander at even strength, power play 2-time, yeah, I think 45, 50 points could definitely be out there for him. And you know what that means? A huge bundle of cash.
2: And good for him. Like, that's the player's responsibility to recognize what type of payday they're in line for if they go out and produce and be a, you know, be a factor or be a go-to guy for this team and for the coach. And, yeah, look, you shouldn't be surprised with Cowan just because of the body of work that he has already earned at this level. I mean, his first full season last year, pretty good one. And he was the guy that made the decision that he wanted to go play in the American League. And look at the how valuable that experience was for him, helping that Marlies team win a Calder Cup and add that to his resume. And again, like, he didn't play playoff hockey for the Leafs, got to play playoff hockey in the American League. I know it's not the same level, but you're still training your body to play at that time of year and at the level that's required to play at that time of year. And look, any smart player would recognize the situation that they're walking into. And for Easton Cowan, especially with them drafting Gavin McKenna, you know, just I wouldn't say by fluke, but just by, you know, the way things work out, he falls back a little bit on the pedestal, and he's like, whoa, wait a minute. I still got to go out and earn it. And I think for one game, he definitely showed that he deserved to be in those situations. There is a little bit more seasoning in his game, and that's something that you hope McKenna sort of grasps onto and understands, too, that there's a different level that you have to play at this level and have success. And look, you're going to get excited about the potential with Gavin McKenna, and if you're going to get excited about the potential with that, you also have to accept the mistakes and the games like that that come with it, because again, we have to remind ourselves, this is his first year in the NHL, and he didn't have a normal preseason that other young rookies normally have.
0: Yeah, I mean, if you think he's going to come in and be Sidney Crosby back in 2005 or whatever year that was, or how many points did Crosby have in his rookie year? 100 points,
2: utterly 100, yeah,
0: for Pittsburgh. Ovechkin, of course, might be a little bit of a stretch, but I think Gavin McKenna is going to be just fine. Dave Feshchuk on Leafs Breakfast coming up at 7:40. Ton of Leaf talk, including Wake Up Woodbridge, the return at 9 a.m. If you've forgotten, the number's 416-870-1050. I almost forgot. I'm like, what is the number again? Like, say it slowly.
3: It's been a while.
0: It has been a while. I will tell you what happened last night in some of the other games around the NHL. 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
3: Weird.
0: Of the NHL regular season. Wow, what a dispatch from past years with the Edmonton Oilers.
3: Shocking development in Edmonton.
0: Goaltender issues already on night one. 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
5: Starting to wake up a bit on the 401 if you're eastbound passing the 427 out toward the 400, and in both directions on the 401 as you head toward the 404 DVP, minor delays. 410 southbound through Brampton, starting to see things fill up a bit. 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
14: Calculating route to avoid seeing poverty. Turn left to bypass the unhoused youth sleeping on the street. Then keep right to skip by the lines of people waiting for food. 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

0: recapping the night that was in Major League Baseball, the playoffs beginning in MLB yesterday, four games. But late last night, the Canucks and the Oilers were going toe-to-toe, and you thought, all right, the Oilers are just going to come out and slaughter Vancouver. That team doesn't have any talent. Edmonton wants to make a statement with Mike Babcock behind the bench, and they lose 6-5 in overtime to Vancouver. How many times did Vancouver score six last year?
1: That's a good question.
0: Check that stat. I would imagine zero because they were horrendous. But kudos to Vancouver coming out. Paul Cotter scores early and scores in overtime. But clearly the story is with Edmonton's goaltending. They tried to address it over the offseason. Freddie Anderson gets hurt. Apparently he's missing a bunch of time now. Might not be ready until
1: December.
0: November. Yeah, maybe until December. So they start Tristan Jarry last night. Here's Mike Babcock talking about his goaltending.
2: Tristan owned his part in the loss tonight, but can you just give us a thought on his play? Did you need some more from him?
3: Well, I mean, obviously, you know, that was pretty clear. Everyone knows that, so we just might as well move on. But our part is to play way better. That was ridiculous.
0: And he went on. Let's get the elongated version. We'll play it a little bit later. He went on to talk about some of the other issues that plagued the Oilers last night, but you give up six goals on 23 shots to Vancouver. Come on. What are we
1: like,
0: doing
1: look,
0: here?
1: I mean, Mike Babcock was supposed to be the answer, okay, to help fix this team's defensive deficiencies and insulate the goalies a little bit. If after one night that's what you're going to get, they're in for a long season. Because I can tell you one thing, Mike Babcock will not be accepting that level of play. This is when you'll start to see the real Mike Babcock show up, where, you know, all he's been receiving is praise since he's been there. And when the real Edmonton Oilers show up and play the way that they played yesterday, if that's something that carries over and you see multiple games like that, then you're going to start to see the real Mike Babcock of old show up, where, you know, some of the things he says and some of the decision he makes is going to be about everything about what Mike Babcock wants. And look, you're playing against the Vancouver Canucks that coming into the season, no one's giving them any credit. They're basically playing with house money, with nothing to lose. Manny Malhotra's the new coach there. It's going to take that team time to build something. And credit to Manny Malhotra. Shout out to him for getting his first win as an NHL coach in the game that he got yesterday. But there is no excuse for the Edmonton Oilers to lose that game yesterday to the Vancouver Canucks, especially when they're, you know, embarking here on a new era under Mike Babcock. And that's the tone you're setting by giving up six goals in the first game and your goalie can't stop a beach ball.
0: Well, they were getting killed in this game. Pettersson scores to make it 5-2 in the third period, and then Edmonton just goes off. Evan Bouchard last night had three goals and two assists in a
1: five
0: loss.
1: Points. You think he's pissed off about not winning the Norris last year?
0: No kidding. And then, you know what? I thought about that yesterday before the game. Like, you know, Bouchard, if he starts playing a little bit more responsible defensively, if he has close to 100 points, maybe that could be someone who curries some favor with the voters. But what a performance from him. But, again, the same issues plagued the Edmonton Oilers last night as they have all year long. We also saw the first game of the year, and in a 1-0 overtime win for the Florida Panthers, Gustav Forsling. And it was a really low event hockey game, too.
1: Oof. I think the shots were like 18-14, like
0: 20-16,
1: or 20-16.
0: There was nothing going on.
1: Could you imagine winning the Stanley Cup and having the whole city be buzzing about it, and to start your next season, you come out, the fans are rocking like a hurricane, they are buzzing, the building's about to blow the roof off, and you leave that game without scoring a goal for your fans? That's a tough pill to swallow, but hey, that just goes to show you, those are two of the best teams in the league that just played yesterday. And you saw the shots that they gave up. Those are two teams that are not going to give up much all year. And that's the game you get, that's the result you get. That game should have went to shootout. 5 seconds left, Forsling beats Brandon Bussey, who also looked pretty good in his own game with the saves he was asked to make. Jacob Markstrom, good debut for the Florida Panthers, but yeah, absolutely boring game, 1-0. But you know, at least the end of the night finished with some excitement. If you had a chance to stay up to watch it.
0: Yeah, exactly. And you're talking about Canucks and Oilers and also the Golden Knights who beat the Blackhawks 5-2. Patty Kane scored a beauty for Chicago. Mm-hmm. Did you see his ice time last night? More than 21 minutes.
1: 21? I thought it was 18.
0: Patty Kane is an 88 birthday, playing 21 minutes. Not ideal if you're in Chicago. And I know they're missing Bedard. When he gets back, you'd imagine things would slot in a little bit better. But it's going to be a tough year for the Blackhawks. A very tough year. They are not very good still. They've been garbage for a long time. A long time now. Like the original Kane, Taves, Seabrook, Keith years are a ways away now. Patty Sharp ain't coming out that dressing room these days.
1: Well, maybe Patty Kane will help this team take that next step because he was part of that process back in the day when, look, and that group there took 3-4 years to get going. And then when they got going, they were tough to beat for 6-7 years. The 6-7. I think this rebuild in Chicago is long overdue, but look, hey, they've drafted some really nice young pieces. It's just a matter of time before they finally click, and you hope they, you know, find a way to push through that sooner rather than later with Bedard in the mix.
0: It's so interesting. Like, they have a bunch of young studs who we thought were going to be high-quality players, and they still may be. Bedard, we know, is Frondell, and this Kancerov guy who comes over from the KHL. Levshunov, who they drafted in the top five. They, of course, traded for Bowen Byram, gave him a huge contract. He played 25 minutes last night, but the Blackhawks are still going to be one of the worst teams in the NHL for sure. I think they're anywhere close either.
1: Yeah. Well, they're going to need a big year from Spencer Knight. Right.
0: Oh yeah, and maybe a big year from Landon Dupont next year. Yeah. That might be something they're looking for in Chicago. So the first up scoreboard coming up on the other side. We'll fill you in on the baseball scene from last night. Again, of course, a lot of Leaf talk on today's program. Toronto loses 3-2 to the Montreal Canadiens. But don't worry, Leaf fans. They're playing again tonight. That's right, on TSN 1050. Puck drop just after 7:30.
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5: Two crashes on the west 401, collectors west and left lane there blocked, and looks like we have another one westbound just past Dixon blocking a center lane. It is busy both directions on the 401 this morning, and it's starting to fill up on the south 404 DVP Shepherd toward Eglinton. 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
0: First off, scoreboard begins in Atlanta where Austin Riley of the Atlanta Braves hit a huge three-run home run off Jhoan Duran of the Phillies to act as the catalyst for the Braves to beat Philadelphia 5-3. They lead that series 1-0. We also saw our White Sox go. But we're rooting for the Sox because of Munetaka Murakami. 100! He and the Sox get it done in game number one in Houston. Houston is just so washed. All those guys on Houston. This isn't 2018 anymore. It ain't happening for you this year. That team made the playoffs with a 500 record. Won the division with a 500 record. They don't belong there at all. Not that the White Sox are any great shakes either. How about the Yankees? 9-0. Your boy Ben Rice did this.
30: Yep. Swing on, fly ball deep. The outfielder's just watching. A grand slam by Ben Rice. They've blown this baby wide open. 9-0 Yankees. And this will send a lot of folks to the exits right now.
0: Wow. Did not expect a 9-0 win for the Yankees, but they do have Cam Schlittler on the hill. No Aaron Judge in the lineup for the Yanks. They just bludgeon the Red Sox. Game two today featuring Max Fried and Sonny Gray. The Yankees could close them out. Yeah. We'll find out. What happened in the late game last night?
1: Well, Padres with a shutout win, 8-0 over the Cubs. That's a surprise result for me, considering the Cubs were playing so well going in. But Padres get the 1-0 series lead.
0: They did indeed. Big win for them at some big home runs. Looking at the NHL slate last night, the Toronto Maple Leafs losing 3-2 to the Montreal Canadiens. We got any Todd Crocker calls, 20 fingers? Let's hear Todd Crocker. The first goal of the season for the Maple Leafs, it was William Nylander.
2: Nylander picks it up with the blue line. Far side, races in, takes the shot, he scores! Nylander opens up this season just 48 seconds in.
1: New goal song, too, with the Leafs, apparently.
0: What was the goal song?
1: I don't know the name of it, but people were saying that it didn't include the horn, you know, the big horn that they play before the goal. And I have to find the name of the new goal song. But, yeah, people are talking about the new goal song.
0: All right. Maybe we'll play that to kick off hour number two. But not the best performance overall for the Toronto Maple Leafs in a loss. But they play again tonight against the Islanders. Florida, a 1-0 overtime win over Carolina. The Bruins beat the Rangers 3-0. Vancouver, a 6-5 overtime win over the Oilers. And the Chicago Blackhawks beat the lose, 5-2 to the Vegas Golden Knights. We've got more baseball today. We've got NFL action tomorrow. The Steelers and the Browns. Thursday.
1: Yummy.
0: It's the over-under in that game. 32. I mean, I guess the Steelers did put up a bunch of points against Cincinnati last week. But that is an ugly, ugly Thursday nighter. An AFC North affair that nobody wants to watch. But we still probably will.
1: 100%
0: we will. NFL. All right, hour two's coming up. We've got Don Waddell, the general manager of the Columbus Blue Jackets. You may know Don as the man who executed that big Kirill Marchenko transaction with John Chyka, the Toronto Maple Leafs. We'll hear from Chyka as well in hour number two, plus Dave Feschuk from the Toronto Star on Leafs Breakfast. Wake Up Woodbridge returns today at 9 a.m. So make sure to call in, people. We want to hear all our friends. Jack from Uxbridge, Frank from Markham. They'll be ready to go. They'll be ready to go for Wake Up Woodbridge at 9 a.m. Looking forward to that. This was Hour 1. Hour 2 on the horizon. 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
3: Two crashes on the west 401. Collectors west and left lane there blocked. And looks like we have another one westbound just past Dixon blocking a center lane. It is busy both directions on the 401 this morning. And it's starting to fill up on the south 404 DVP Shepherd toward Eglinton. 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

0: here on First Up. It's Wednesday morning, and this is the brand new Maple Leafs goal song called Maria Something or Other by a band called Scooter. And you heard it twice last night. You would have liked to hear it three or four times in an ideal world. Not enough for the Toronto Maple Leafs. They lose 3-2 to the Montreal Canadiens in the home opener. But good news, they play again tonight against the Islanders. And I think there's a lot of people, Coco, on the Leafs who are very eager to get back out there. Number one on that list, I can guarantee you, is Darren Radish, who had a very, very tough Toronto Maple Leaf debut. Looked like his NHL debut last night. He was awful. Let's just call it what it was. He is not awful. I have to imagine this guy was extremely anxious. Signs a huge ticket, is a Toronto kid playing at Scotiabank Arena as a Maple Leaf for the first time. A lot of pressure he placed on himself. A performance that bad has to be nerves. I'm sorry. There's no way Darren Radish can possibly play as bad as he did last night without just being extremely nervous about how everything was going to go in his first game as a Toronto Maple Leaf. This is the ultimate flush it game for Darren Radish. Could it be any worse? Get back out there tonight and play like you can, because frankly, it was a very tough look for him. But I am certain he's going to be better tonight, because he cannot be any worse.
1: Well, he finishes the night leading the defenseman in ice time, 23 minutes and 47 seconds. He has three shots on net, two block shots, but the stuff that's going to stand out is the five giveaways. And when you look at the giveaways that he made, they're giveaways because he's trying to make plays with the puck. It's not giveaways because he can't handle the puck or he's a bad defenseman. This is part of breaking into a new team, is understanding the players that you're playing with. And I just felt like last night he was trying to do too much, making a little bit of the, or trying to make cute plays instead of the right plays. And it, you know, again, it came back to bite him. What, to me, what was irritating watching Darren Radish play was watching him on the power play, because 0-for-3 on the power play, and up until late in the game where they pulled a goalie and they had 6-on-5, that was the only time we saw Darren Radish unleash his slap shot from the point. He had a quick wrister in the first period down to the net with John Tavares. John Tavares did get a good tip. I like that play. It was a good heads-up play. Sometimes when you don't have time to unleash the big slapper that he has, it's just about getting it to the net when you see a forward down there, and it almost worked. But part of our everyone's frustration about this power play with the talent that they have is they just have a passing mentality. And that's something that I was begging and hoping that Darren Radish would not fall into, like every other defenseman or new defenseman that has come in here and tried to take their place in on this power play, is, you know, always resorting to just passing and feeding guys like Matthews and Nylander on the flank. Your job, Darren Radish, is to unleash that slap shot. And look, credit to the Montreal Canadiens. Montreal Canadiens have a very, very good penalty kill. They know that Darren Radish is brought in to take the slap shot, and they were doing a good job taking that away. And sometimes the best defensemen in the game that run power plays don't always fall into one play or one strength. It's about understanding what the penalty kill is giving to you and adapting to what they're giving to you and adjusting on the fly. Like, you'd always have a mindset going on to a power play of what it is you want to do. Like, I remember when I used to run power plays off a offensive zone faceoff, we'd huddle and we'd drop a play. And everyone's like, okay, what are we doing? And you drop a play, but if they know what's coming, if the penalty kill know what's coming, you can't run that play. So we'd always say, have this in mind, but take what they give you. If they're taking it away, make an adjustment on the fly and go with the flow. And so for Darren Radish, that's one thing that will help improve his confidence on this team and help find his footing in this lineup, is understanding that the power play is where he's going to build his confidence. And when he's on that power play, he has to adopt a shot mentality every time it comes to him from the point. Because I don't want to see him walk the line and just pass it back down to Matthews all the time.
0: buddy, rip it. You've got one of the best slap shots in the National Hockey League. Just fire it every single opportunity you get. That would be my advice for Darren Radish. And I can guarantee you, he probably just didn't want to come off as being selfish, and he wanted to spread the wealth in the power play. That cannot be his mentality as the guy at the top of it.
1: If I'm Daniel Alfredson, who's running the power play, and Darren Radish is on it, the game plan that I'm coming up with is, hey, guys, for the first 30 seconds of a power play, let's just try to establish a shot mentality. Whoever's playing the flanks, do whatever you can to create a lane for Darren Radish to get his slap shot off. Because guess what that does? By doing that, you're telling the penalty killers to adjust and to move. When the penalty killers move, that's when the lanes open up. If you're just going low to high and then back down to the half wall, the penalty killers aren't moving. Right? So for the first 30 seconds when you have possession, try to establish a high shot towards the net, because guess what? If it goes in, great, but if it doesn't go in, now you're telling your players to turn their minds on and work to get the puck back. And when you work to get the puck back, that's when you're telling yourself you have to outwork the four guys on the ice to create that goal. And that's when those pretty plays open up. That's when those seams open up. That's when everything else opened up. Establish the shot first 30 seconds. Just tell Darren Radish, get open. We're feeding you the puck for a one-timer or for a slap shot towards the net.
0: Beyond the power play, what was your impression of the Maple Leafs' defense on night one?
1: I would think it was a below-average performance by everybody. And again, Tanev's back. Jake McCabe didn't play the whole first period, right?
0: He played only 11 minutes last night, Jake McCabe.
1: And thankfully, he's okay, because that was a very scary incident. Troy Stetcher, this is probably the first time in a long time he's played in an opening night game. Oliver Ekman-Larsson, I thought, played really well. Morgan Rielly, okay, sure. You saw the creativity come back. But I think as a whole, there was too much sloppy play as a defense. And again, we're sitting here focused on Toronto. Let's remember, they're playing one of the best teams in the league in the Montreal Canadiens that do a lot of things well on the ice. They skate, they pressure, they stick check. You know, they compete, they make plays, you name it. They're a really good hockey team. But as a whole, as a defense, you could tell that was a preseason performance by them.
0: Yeah, and again, Tanev basically didn't play last year, and all of a sudden his D partner gets hurt early in the game. He's probably thinking, oh boy, this is a rough way to get back into the NHL. Rielly and Rielish, as I like to call them, obviously they had a very difficult debut together, but I don't think Jim Hiller is going to bail on it after night one. He's going to give it a little bit of runway. I would expect the exact same D pairs out there tonight. And it's noteworthy with regards to the Maple Leafs on the back end. Chris Johnston was talking about how the Maple Leafs might not be done with trades. And they made a huge one yesterday, or 2 days ago now, with Marchenko. And here's Chris Johnston last night on Insider Trading on TSN.
2: Yeah, that's definitely a fair description of what the Leafs' approach is, even in these early days of the season. And they're calling it patiently aggressive, but anyone who's watched the last 3 months would not call anything patient that's happened from John Chyka thus far. And the Leafs feel, even after giving up Matthew Nyes, who they viewed as their best young trade chip, that they still have other futures that they can move for help now solutions. That includes the first round pick of the Colorado Avalanche, some young prospects, and I think they'll be looking to upgrade even in these early days of the season. One area to keep an eye on is their defense. They did have to include Emil Andre in a reworked version of that Nyes-Marchenko trade, so they do have perhaps an opening there for another addition at some point here in the future.
0: I think you'll see Nick Blankenberg at some point soon. I mean, they didn't sign him for no reason. Again,
1: no, him and Stetcher are going to rotate.
0: Yeah, exactly. As the six. But, I mean, I don't know. I don't know what they would have in mind with regards to a trade. I mean, I think they'd love to improve their defense. Their defense is old. These guys are old. They're all in their 30s. And that's not exactly what you're hoping for, but again, they're signed for the most part to reasonable contracts. You like that, and you like their experience, and generally you like what they can do. But I think in a perfect world, you'd get younger and faster on the back end, maybe more offensively inclined. Yeah. And how you do that in season, it's a lot easier said than done.
1: Look, there's nothing wrong with having an older defense. That just means that you have a more experienced defense. What you want your defense and how you want your defense to play if they're older and experienced is just with more continuity, more poise. you know, not make many mistakes, because normally that's why you have a veteran guy back there, is just they can calm things down. They can make the right plays when they need to make it. And if this is the way they're going to build their defense, there shouldn't be an excuse night after night. There should be continuity. Like, there's a lot of familiarity with this group, minus a Darren Radish. Everyone was here last year, right? So guys know each other. They should understand how to play with each other, and they should try to limit the mistakes that they make. Because I know, even just when playing defense in my career, the older I got, the smarter I got, and the more poised that I played with, where it's like, hey, you just understand what's coming at you. Make the right plays. So if this is the defense that they're going to go with, you'd actually feel more comfortable expecting more from them, because you are putting trust, and the key word is trust, in older veteran guys to make plays and get the job done. Yeah, okay, speed might be an issue, but, you know, if you're... It,

0: Yeah, obviously a bit of a whirlwind, 24 hours, I'm sure. But, yeah, it's a tough business, you know, but obviously we're getting a guy that's, you know, very, very elite. And my impressions of him tonight is, I mean, he's a big boy. He can make plays, shoots it. You know, I thought for what he had to kind of endure the last 24 hours as far as getting traded, flying here last night, getting here today, knew everything, getting a visa, all that stuff. I mean, you know, I thought we had some really good opportunities tonight and some good looks and good chances. And I just think the more, you know, once you get settled in and the more time you kind of get together, you know, the chemistry's going to build more and more.
1: I completely agree.
2: There was a couple instances in the second period there where, like, him, so Marchenko, Matthews, and Roslovic are shooters, right? And they shouldn't change away from that mentality. There was a couple times yesterday where the shooter mentality went into a passer mentality because they just want to pass the puck to each other. And I don't know if it's just the idea of getting familiar with each other or wanting to make each other happy, but there was a time in the second period where they had an extended shift and they were just passing it around the perimeter, passing it around the perimeter. And there was one time where Matthews fed Marchenko right at the dot, and he had a chance to shoot on net, a pretty good shot with a little bit of an opening, and instead of shooting it, he passed it back to Matthews, who was covered in the slot, and it allowed Montreal to get out of that zone, dump the puck out, and get a line change. So I love what I saw yesterday. I think Marchenko is going to be a guy that allows people to move on from the removal of Matthew Nyes pretty quickly, because if last night was a taste of what to expect from a guy like Marchenko, where you see the size, you see the speed, you see the creativity, you see the elite level hockey sense, he's going to be a fun player to watch, and especially if he can find a way to get Auston Matthews going. But I kind of feel like that line with Marchenko and Matthews needs a passer, because you got all guys that are great shooters and want to shoot first. But when they get the puck, they have to buy into that, be a shooter.
1: I would imagine that Gavin McKenna gets a look up there before long. Now, McKenna didn't have his best game by any stretch yesterday either. But again, it was his NHL debut. I'm sure there's a lot of nerves. You saw his mom and his family were down there supporting him.
2: They were jacked.
1: They were fired up. You know what I continue to shake my head at? As you know, you get older, and like the parents of the players in the NHL start to look your age, and I'm thinking, oh God, how old is McKenna's mom? McKenna's 18. Okay, oh boy, yeah. Not that far away. We're getting older and older. I remember, like, wow, look how old that parent is. No. That is not the case as you get older as well. So shout out to McKenna for his NHL debut. Again, he wasn't very good by his standards. But again, fortunately for him, fortunately for Darren Radish, they get another opportunity tonight against the Islanders, which should be a interesting test in that the Islanders, you know, they were up in Gravenhurst practicing.
2: Really? So they had their team bonding trip up there before
1: they went to Muskoka. They took the Leafs spot up there. So they've been up there for the last couple of days. Barzal's not going to play for the Islanders. They have a tough lineup tonight, especially up front. Yeah. But they also have Matthew Schaefer, who's going to be ready to rock. Yeah. And Sorokin on the back end. Schaefer and Sorokin are the rocks.
2: You know, with all the new players and new faces in the Leafs lineup, there was probably a ton of money on the board yesterday in that locker room. And did you know that last night it was shared on the broadcast that it was yesterday's loss was the first opening night loss in Auston Matthews' career as a Toronto Maple Leaf?
1: Really?
2: Yeah, they were 10-0 going into yesterday. The record was 10-0 in the Auston Matthews era in opening night games.
1: That's incredible. That kind of reminds me of that Green Bay Packers stat that they hadn't lost a home opener in 50 years. Yeah. And you're thinking, how's that possible?
2: Oh, yeah, I hope the Leafs aren't trending towards a Green Bay Packers type of season.
1: I apologize. Yeah, Marshawn Lloyd and Caleb Johnson for the Toronto Maple Leafs. That's not what anybody wants to see. Don Waddell standing by, the GM, president of hockey ops for the Columbus Blue Jackets. He'll talk Marchenko and Matthew Nyes as well, his newest player, next.
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4: Two crashes still on the 401 heading westbound. The Collector's Weston Road, two left lanes are blocked. And then up at Dixon, a collision blocking the center lane as delays start around the Allen. And eastbound drivers taking a peek and slowing down the 403.

0: 3 eastbound ramp to the QEW in Burlington, a collision blocking the left lane. Toronto is slowing down to 30 kilometers per hour on local roads, a safer speed for everyone. Learn more at toronto.ca/local speed. From the News Talk 1010 Traffic Center, I'm Dan Dealey.
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16: You ain't first, you're last.

0: I just make a correction? I misspoke on the stat. My understanding was that it was 10-0 in season openers for the Leafs. It was 10-0 in home openers for the Leafs. The record under us.
1: Shame on you. How dare you get a stat
0: I'm
1: wrong.
0: Human, buddy. I'm human.
1: Yeah, I know. It's hard to believe, but yeah. That is very much the case. It's hour two of First Up here on TSN 1050. We've got Leafs breakfast, with Dave Festrack. I'm mostly human. I can't say the word breakfast. So
0: it happens, buddy. We all struggle
1: with different things. But our next guest does not struggle making a trade. He is a master of the profession. He's a longtime National Hockey League manager, the GM and president of hockey ops for the Columbus Blue Jackets, joining us at 7:18 a.m. Coco, I've been working at TSN 1050 for a long time. I don't know if there's ever been a president of hockey ops for a team joining a program this early.
0: You know why he's joining us this early? Because he's probably got a tea time early in the morning because he hasn't had much time to golf this offseason because of how busy he's been.
1: Let's head down to Columbus now and catch up with Don Waddell. Don, is that indeed the case?
2: I wish I could say that. I love my mornings. I'm a morning guy. I'm usually in my office by 5, so you can catch me anytime you want early. But
0: All right. 6 a.m. We're getting you every time.
1: Weekly appearances with Don in the 6 a.m. hour. Well, I mean, Carlo talked about you haven't had a lot of time to golf for obvious reasons. You and John Chyka, the GM of the Toronto Maple Leafs, have been working on this Marchenko and Nyes trade. Why don't you just take us through how the whole transaction went down? And we did see Columbus put out some social content around the trade. It went down to pretty much the final seconds.
2: Yeah, it did. I think we got it done at 4:59 and 40 seconds. We had like 20 seconds to get our roster in. So, we've been talking for some time, and we just weren't there, either one of us. And, I was talking to a lot of teams, and I made it real clear to teams we're talking to, we don't need prospects and picks. We need players. We need to replace some goals by Marchenko, and we also need a defenseman. So Monday morning, we talked Sunday, and Monday morning it started to get a little start exchanging some names, and then I got to be honest, at 4:30, I thought it wasn't going to happen, and then John and I kept talking and found a solution, and ended up getting the deal done right before 5.
0: How challenging is that for you as a GM to have a player like Marchenko that you want to keep into the mix, and there was all these reports that, he didn't intend on staying in Columbus, and then you're looking for a solution to this issue that you're dealing with and trying to find the right player. How difficult is that to navigate as a general manager?
2: Well, I think it's difficult, but I was right up front with Marchenko and his agent that we're not trading him just because he wants to be traded, or we got to get the pieces that we feel is going to help the Columbus Blue Jackets. Our goal wasn't to just take prospects and picks. We came close the last 2 years and obviously missed the playoffs at the end of the year. We didn't want to take a step back. So throughout the whole conversation, not just with John, but with other teams, we made that real clear what we were looking for. So it's always difficult to make that kind of big trade. But at the end of the day, we felt that this made a lot of sense for our hockey team, and we decided to pull the trigger.
1: Don Waddell, our guest, the GM, president of hockey operations of the Columbus Blue Jackets. They open their season tomorrow night against Buffalo. But let's talk about Matthew Nyes, the prime piece that you acquired, amongst others, Steven Lorenz, Emile Andre. But Matthew Nyes, he's in Columbus with you now. I saw you on the phone with him as well. So take us through the acquisition of Nyes and what intrigued you the most about him.
2: Yeah, obviously, we know the player real well going back years. We have a nice book on most players, especially, put a lot of time into Matthew when names start coming up, with video. And I had all my scouts making sure we watched everything that we could possibly watch on and off the ice. And, at the end of the day, we thought, he's a young kid with obviously cost certainty plays a part in it. It certainly doesn't hurt the contract. Obviously, he's good, we think. But we felt that he could come in and be a player that would complement a guy like Adam Fantilli, more up and down winger, that can go to the net, can finish checks, and he's got skill, obviously. So we just thought that those pieces with what we had already would complement what we have going on down the middle, and so we made the decision to move forward.
1: Don, you've negotiated trades with probably hundreds of managers throughout your career. What is it like negotiating with John Chyka of the Leafs?
2: Well, John was very upfront. I mean, you know, when we were having trouble on Monday trying to find the solution to, you know, the cap, you know, we went into it on Monday. We talked on Sunday that, you know, we both wanted the deal to be cap neutral. You know, both of us were in a cap situation. We both had options for LTI and that. But so we wanted to make sure it was cap neutral. So we had good dialogue, very open dialogue about what it would take. You know, I told him what it would take from my end. And then he came back to me and told me what it would take from their end. And, you know, there's some pieces that we moved around a little bit. Besides Nice and Marchenko, and but you know, through the conversations, it was you know, very open dialogue, and that's the only way you're going to get a deal done, especially when you're trying to get a deal done with the deadline. There's no reason to keep any cards in your pocket, because it's not going to it's just going to prolong and potentially not make that deal before 5 o'clock on Monday.
0: So, Don, obviously, you guys are really excited to add Matthew Nice into your mix over there. We had Jody Shelley on the show yesterday, and he was praising Marchenko and the player that we should expect to see in Toronto here. Can you give us your opinion on what type of player Toronto fans should expect to see out of Marchenko?
2: Well, you're getting a real good player, let's face it. You know, these trades don't happen without some good players being involved. And with Marchie's a really skilled guy, great one-timer. I know he had a real good chance last night in the first period on a one-timer and didn't get all of it. Usually he'll get that, and it's going in the net. So very, very creative player that hockey sense is very good. So, no, you're getting a very good player there in Toronto.
1: What was your experience like watching that game last night with a player you just traded that you have a lot of familiarity with? I mean, are you rooting for him? I mean, how is that? That must be kind of a weird one.
2: Yeah, it's, you know, you're a hockey, you know, we weren't playing, so it was just a hockey night. You know, it's fun to get back watching the first game with Carolina. Obviously, I was part of that for 10 years, and then going into the Toronto game. So, you know, you don't, I don't know if I root, you know, I got good relationships with all these teams, and, you know, we're not that game 82 or 80 or whatever, knowing we need one team to lose for us to make the playoffs. So, you know, I just was enjoy watching hockey last night, and, you know, there's some very good hockey games, which it's going to be a fun season.
0: Yeah, it sure is. And look, I talked about the offseason that you had to endure. You know, July 1st, you're dealing with the Werenski situation. You found a way to, you know, find a solution to that. Werenski stays in Columbus and hopefully stays there long term. You were dealing with the Werenski, you know, situation. You found a solution with the Leafs. And you also had to deal with the Adam Fantilli situation. And I imagine that was a struggle because of the way the landscape of the NHL contracts have changed. You found a solution to that, but how difficult was that process to navigate for you?
2: Well, that was a long process, obviously. We'd start talking a year ago, but you know, they wanted to wait to the summertime, which was fine. And then, as you said, the landscape changed in the summertime. But the one thing that we really started off, that we wanted to make sure we got at least 6 years. This is a 21, soon to be 22-year-old player. We want to make sure we got that 6-year contract so we can continue to build with him and around him. And so that's what took so long, you know, just getting down to it. The last, before training camp, we had some real good talks and then just couldn't agree on that. And finally, after some time and some give and take on both sides, we found a solution. The AAB worked for everybody, and the term worked for us for sure.
1: Well, Don, congratulations on some very tidy business the last couple of weeks. We always love having you on. We appreciate your time. Again, you are the earliest president of hockey operations to ever join this radio station, so that's got to be something you'll put on your mantle as well.
0: I bet he can probably enjoy some golf rounds without having to be on his phone.
1: Well, I don't know. He still runs NHL team. It's not like you can just put your phone in the golf bag and forget about it. There's a lot of stuff going on for Don.
2: Yeah, this summer was a little crazy. We also had two arbitration cases, too. So
0: Jack Greaves. Yeah.
2: But we're ready to roll, and, you know, we'll find time to take that break at some time during the season, and we're excited to get things going here. So thanks for having me, guys.
1: Best of luck this season.
0: Good luck to you and the Blue Jackets, and hopefully you guys can find a way to be back at the playoffs this year. That fan base definitely deserves it.
2: Great. Thank you very much.
1: Thank you. That's Don Waddell, one of our favorites. I love Don Waddell. What a great guy. Very Absolute generous huge. With his time. It's not easy to get guys who run NHL teams.
0: Arad, book him on the show once a week. We're going to do Columbus Blue Jackets updates every 6 a.m.
1: I think that's a great idea. That could be our second team after the Toronto Maple Leafs. Blue Jackets breakfast with Don Waddell.
0: We got to keep an eye on Matthew Nyes. How's Matthew Nyes doing?
1: Yes. Eyes on Nyes.
0: Eyes on Nyes. There you go.
1: I think so. I have Matthew Nyes on my fantasy squad. I think he's going to have a nice year. Net front on that Columbus power play.
0: I have Marchenko on my fantasy squad. So
1: yeah,
0: I have both of them.
1: Both of them. Those are my boys right there, my wingers. We've got Dave Feschuk joining us, another one of our boys, for Leafs Breakfast in about 10 minutes. Hour two of First Up continues. We'll hear from Jim Hiller, the coach of the Leafs, talking about some of the standout performers for Toronto on night one of the season.
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4: Three issues on the 401 westbound. The express past Victoria Park, stall vehicle blocking the right lane. So a little slow heading to the 404 DVP. And then way down the road, west 401 collectors, Western Road, collision, two left lanes. And further westbound at Dixon, crash center lane. Collision on the 400 southbound, approaching the 401, blocking two center lanes. And out of Burlington, 403 eastbound ramp to the QEW junction, we have a crash, left lane blocked. Princess Margaret Home Lottery VIP prize deadline midnight Friday. 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

0: Breakfast with Dave Feshchuk of the Toronto Star, who's down there at Scotiabank Arena last night. That's coming up in about 10 minutes. The Leafs lose 3-2 to Montreal. And haven't talked a lot about Gavin McKenna's performance last night because, frankly, there really isn't that much to talk about. He kind of looked like a rookie in his NHL debut, as one tends to do. Here's Jim Hiller, the coach of the Leafs, talking about McKenna's game.
1: Well, if I think about the first exhibition game, you know, he talked to you guys and he said, yeah, it was just an okay night. You know, I'll learn from it. And so then he came back and had a really strong game. And I think tonight, you know, it's up another level again. You just keep, you know, taking the test, and he'll be back. So I thought he was all right, but he'll probably want to be better.
0: Easton Cowan gets the promotion in the third period up to the Tavares-Nylander line. I have a hunch that McKenna's going to answer the bell tonight and have a big performance against the Islanders. Now, that's a team that doesn't really give up much. They've got a great goalie in Sorokin, maybe the best in the NHL. But I think McKenna is going to, again, much like I talked about with Darren Radish flushing the opener, I think Gavin McKenna needs to do the same thing because this guy is way too talented to be playing, I wouldn't say tentatively, but I didn't see a lot of the flash last night that I saw in the preseason games. And I get it. There's a big step up from preseason to actual regular season games. But there's more there with McKenna. I think we see that tonight against the Islanders.
2: Yeah, I feel confident in that too. I mean, again, there's a lot that goes into opening night. You know, every young player is putting something on their Instagram. You know, I saw Easton Cowan do it. I saw Gavin McKenna do it. Like, there's a different level of adrenaline that these players play with when opening night hits. And maybe that was, you know, a little much to handle, and especially with the opponent that you're playing. But hey, there's going to be more of those games that come this season just because that's the natural transition. And what you want to see is exactly what Jim Hiller referenced. Hey, he addressed it in the first preseason game. He needs to be better, and he was way better in the second game. So the onus is on the player, and if the player recognizes that and goes out and lets his play do the talking, we'll be coming in here with a different tone tomorrow morning talking about McKenna and how he looks and how he played.
0: I can't believe, and I don't know the stats with Josh Anderson against the Leafs. Maybe I should. Why don't we look those up? But I feel like every single time Josh Anderson plays against the Leafs, he scores.
2: Yeah.
0: And he scored a beautiful goal last night. I mean, just the hand eye to corral that puck and put in the back of the net and keep it under the bar as well. Waiting
2: for that puck to come below the bar. And again, you look at the way that goal started, right? It's Darren Radish winning a puck battle, coming out of the battle with the puck, and trying to make a cute play in the neutral zone to Matthews, who's skating with speed. That play gets cut off, back into their end, goes through a cycle, low to high, traffic towards the net, bangs in a rebound. That's one of the Darren Radish's five giveaways. And people will point out, oh, this guy can't play defense. No, he's trying to make a play. If that play gets through, Austin Matthews is on a 3-on-2 going the other way, right? And then the second goal, again, it's defensive zone coverage. It's Matheson driving towards the net. It's a loose puck in the middle of the net. Bull Duke just gets a good stick on it and beats Bobrovsky. I don't know what else you're supposed to do there with coverage. Maybe you have a better stick in front of the net and you don't allow that puck to get to the slot. And the third goal, again, you got everybody back in the zone. You got McKenna being low. McKenna makes a good play on the wall. Tavares is on the wall, loses the puck. It gets to, I'm drawing a blank on the defenseman's name there that scored.
0: Was it Carrier?
2: Carrier, yes, gets to Carrier. That guy's not a goal scorer. He just threw a puck on net.
0: Flying on net, exactly.
2: And again, you look at the two defensemen in front of the net. There was always a rule as a defenseman that if you're going to stand in front of the net while the puck's coming to the point, you either block it or get out of the way so the goalie can see it. And if it's a slap shot and you're going to sacrifice yourself and put it in front of it, fine. Do it. Make sure you block it. But, buddy, any time a puck that comes in as a wrister, those aren't going to hurt, okay? Why guys stand there and just let a wrister go through you? Like, if a guy's going to wrist it, be a goalie and try to block it. And make sure you block it, because guess what? The goalie can't see it if you're going to do that. So you better make sure you block it. That's another one that Bobrovsky didn't see. And next thing you know, it's 3-1. And with the way Dobish was playing and with the way Montreal wasn't giving up much, it was going to be difficult as it was for them to come back. But again, you look at the way this team looked offensively. One, they looked way faster than they've ever looked last year. That's exciting. They looked, especially with some of their top players when they had the puck, they look a little bit more dangerous, which was exciting to watch. Matthews had a couple of great chances. Nylander had two tucks. Marchenko looked really good, even though he didn't score. Like, there's a lot of positives to take out of the way this Maple Leafs team looked after game one, regardless of the result.
0: They were a team that had a bunch of new guys playing with different people that they had never played with before in a real NHL game. Meanwhile, Montreal had one change from what they had in the playoffs.
2: Yeah, and you know, again, going into this game, that's what favored Montreal in this matchup, is that there was less of a learning curve for this team, and there was more cohesive, you know, more cohesiveness with this team. The thing that I was surprised about was the 1-2-2 sort of forecheck that the Maple Leafs settled into when they knew they couldn't forecheck the puck, which is something you rarely see with this group. Like, when they had the puck and they were forechecking, guys went in. But when they dumped the puck in and knew they couldn't get it, they would settle right into a 1-2-2 and allow Montreal to come through the neutral zone. Sometimes they did, sometimes they didn't. But I guess that's what we have to get used to. And I think that's what they want to try to use to generate more offense off of turnovers.
0: That's it.
2: Or just having teams come into them, be more aggressive through the neutral zone.
0: Yeah, I think that's, well, again, Hiller, notorious for the 1-3-1 last year with LA, kind of stifling the offensive creativity. That's what people thought with regards to the LA Kings the last couple of years. And that does not appear to be the case with the Toronto Maple Leafs, nor should it be with the level of talent they have relative to what LA had. There's no denying a big difference between those two teams. Dave Feshchuk from the Toronto Star, we'll get his thoughts on last night, some of the good, some of the bad, and look at tonight's game, which you can hear on TSN 1050. Leafs, Islanders from the bank.
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4: 400 southbound approaching the 401. This collision blocking three left lanes now, and it is solid from before Finch. If you're heading toward the 401, where we still have a crash, just one now westbound to Dixon blocking the center lane. Eastbound, the collectors near Meadowvale, stalled vehicle spotted, right lane there blocked. And 403 eastbound ramp to the QEW in Burlington, collision left lane. Did you know you could be at risk of getting severe COVID-19 just by being over 60? Ask a pharmacist or doctor about prescription treatments for mild the moderate COVID-19. From the News Talk 1010 Traffic Center, I'm Dan Dealey.
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16: Now here's Nylander looking to the goal. Comes back out, little backhander. Cowan out front.
0: That was as close as the Maple Leafs would come. They lose 3-2. That was Todd Crocker on the call. Congratulations to him. His first regular season broadcast as the voice of the Toronto Maple Leafs, officially. Again, he's done some fill-in work before, but it's his job now, and he's running with it. He'll be on the call tonight for us here at TSN 1050, Leafs Islanders. Let's head to the phones now and catch up with our guy, Dave Feschuk from the Toronto Star, who was down there last night covering the game. Mr. Feschuk, good to speak to you. How are you?
17: What's going on, gentlemen? Yeah, I got a kick out of the accoutrements last night. We walk into the morning skate and they're handing out t-shirts that say "Passion never sleeps." And I was like, okay. But it actually does sleep at Scotiabank Arena occasionally, and I've heard it snoring in the Platinums. I've heard it snoring in the Platinums.
0: How was the buzz in the building last night? I mean, there should have been a lot with Marchenko arriving, making his debut, with Gavin McKenna. Take us through the experience for you.
17: It's a buzzy day, right? Like, you know, I don't know what more you could do as a general manager to create buzz about a team that people were fed up with, you know, less than 4 or 5 months ago, right? Like John Chyka's done a hell of a job at figuring out a way to make a team that looked relevant again. And, you know, they always say, you know, you can either sell winning or you can sell hope in sports, guys. You know what else you can sell? You can sell change. And he's made so much of it that we're all sitting here going, like, what even is this team anymore? We don't know. We have to watch and see. And I think, you know, that's what everybody was so excited about last night. And I think that's why, you know, at least for a while here, he'll be able to sustain a real interest level in this club, given all the newness around it.
2: So what was your viewpoint of all the change that we've seen this Maple Leafs team, you know, go through right now, and what you watched yesterday? We spent the last couple hours analyzing the game, you know, with some of the players and some of the efforts. But from your point of view, where you were sitting, what was your opinion on what you saw last night with all the change in the Maple Leafs?
17: Well, look, I thought Marchenko, to start, since he's the newest guy in town and he was the guy everybody was talking about, I thought he performed, man. Like, got an assist on the first goal from Nylander. I mean, he was creating some havoc in the corner there and created some space for Nylander to come in and do what Nylander can do and tuck one up top. And I just thought, like, that guy looked dangerous all night. Like, he's a menace out there. And I think that is going to bear fruit for the Maple Leafs. Like, you talk about a change for the better. This is a player, as much as the trade has risk, right? The trade has risk when you give up a player under control that's 23 years old and Matthew Nyes, who's very, very cheap by today's standards, to bring in a guy who's, you know, several million dollars more expensive and a couple years older. You know, that has risk, but, you know, I think he can actually be a complement on that right wing to Matthews that Matthews has been lacking since Marner left. And I think last night, you know, it didn't show up on the scoreboard necessarily, but I think it showed up sort of in the run of play.
0: Dave, there's going to be a lot of talk today about the Maple Leafs back end, most notably Darren Radish, who did not have a good game. What did you see from Radish, and what do you think he needs to do to be better on night two, which, of course, comes up later this evening?
17: Yeah, look, he's got to understand that they didn't give him $68 million over 8 years to defer. And, you know, that's the thing about Darren Radish. He's a nice guy. He's a humble guy. You know, he strikes you as like a perfect teammate in a lot of ways. But, you know, he's got to be more of a little bit more of an alpha out there, right? Especially on the power play. You know, we watched him working on the power play the entire preseason. I know it was a short one, but he never sort of unleashed one of his rifles from the top of the power play in practice. And I was thinking, well, maybe that's because he doesn't want to hurt anybody, because that thing is a freaking, it's a bullet. And, he, you know, we saw him in the preseason. He's breaking opponent's sticks with that shot. It's so hard. It's one of the hardest shots in the league. But it's one thing to defer in practice. It's, you know, he you cannot be deferring on PP1, or you won't be on PP1 very long. And I think someone needs to tell him that, and I'm sure somebody is telling him that, because he was brought in here to create havoc from the top with that howitzer, and he's been declining to unleash it to date.
2: Yeah, I said that earlier in the show. I said the Maple Leafs should have a game plan on the power play where for the first 20 to 30 seconds, they're just finding a way to get Darren Radish shot off. And whether it comes from either flank or from the goal line, whatever it may be, because then you get the power, you get the penalty kill guessing. Like, well, who do we cover here? And then once that gets established, you start running the flanks, you start running the seams, you start in a download play, everything opens up, because now Darren Radish actually becomes a threat. And I talked about this earlier. Every other guy that's come in here with that same mentality or that same vision of, you know, bringing something different to the power play, it's like you said, they just defer. He cannot do that with what they brought him in here for. And look, I think it's pretty safe to say he probably wasn't out of his best or wasn't at his best. I think he was trying to do a little bit too much, especially with the puck, maybe make the cue play, you know, instead of making the safe play or the right play, especially with the opponent that they're playing. But, you know, flush that one, as Jalen Hurts is famous for saying. Got to just flush
5: that dookie
2: and and move on. I would say I would probably feel the same way that, you know, I probably feel that Gavin McKenna feels the same way, where he just wants to flush that first game. What were your impressions of him?
17: Yeah, there's going to be a very, very keen eye on the hallway from the dressing room to the ice this morning at the Maple Leafs optional skate, because because I know, you know, Carlo, as an NHL alumnus who played many, many years in the league, it's somewhat unusual, if not completely unprecedented, for a 18-year-old rookie to skip an optional morning skate on the day of his NHL debut. But that's what Mr. McKenna chose to do yesterday.
2: Was he the only one, or was there others?
17: Oh, there were plenty of guys that didn't skate. Oh, plenty of guys didn't skate. Yeah, yeah. No, it's very, very much an optional skate.
2: You know what, Dave? I never understood the big deal about that. If a coach puts optional skate, nobody should be judged if they take it or not. I don't care how old you are.
17: I 100% agree. I'm not judging them. I'm just pointing out that when it was brought up to some of the veterans, there was a little wry smile. I know Chris Tanev had, I was standing there when Chris Tanev said, you know, the kid's got a lot of swag for skipping the morning skate on his NHL debut, right? And I'm not saying he has to skate today. I don't care what he does, frankly. Yeah. But I mean, given how it went for him last night, maybe he should try a little something different and dust
2: That's
17: off,
2: fair. That's
17: dust
2: fair.
17: Off the blades this morning and see if maybe he has better luck tonight.
0: Dave Vestrek from the Toronto Star. Guess we're talking about the Leafs' 3-2 loss to the Habs last night. They are back in action tonight against the Islanders. That's on TSN 1050 just after 7:30. What did you make of what Bobrovsky showed in his Maple Leafs debut, Dave? Because it was a weird one for him. I mean, wasn't exactly a clear line of sight on a couple of those pucks. How did you think he fared relative to maybe Jakub Dobyš on the other side?
17: Well, look, I mean, he's getting used to something that he hasn't seen. Well, like maybe he did a little bit last year when the Panthers weren't the Panthers because they had so many injuries. But if you're playing for the Stanley Cup winning Panthers, I don't think he generally saw chaos, you know, folding out in front of him like he saw last night with Darren Radish turning over pucks and the Leafs looking just completely discombobulated at times, and especially on the plays that led to the goals. I'm not going to blame Bobrovsky for not seeing pucks through the maze of disorder. Organized Leafs in front of him. If the Leafs were looking for structure, they didn't find a lot of it last night on the breakouts. The failed breakout was kind of their Achilles heel. So, and that's generally what led to a lot of the offense for the Canadiens. That's what Jim Hiller said after the game, and I think he was dead right. Like, everything that they got, we gave them.
2: It's true.
17: The Leafs definitely fed into the pressure that the Canadians put on and couldn't overcome it at times. And I thought he looked good. I thought he looked athletic. Most importantly, he looked healthy, which is really the bar for Maple Leafs goaltenders these past handful of years. If this guy could be healthy, that'll be a massive plus. And we're going to see if Anthony Stolarz looks healthy tonight, because that'll be another big storyline for a guy who's had trouble staying healthy throughout his Maple Leafs career.
0: I think Leaf fans, there's reasons to be a little bit concerned after night one. I think there's definitely reasons to be excited. Marchenko would be right up there. But I think Easton Cowan, and the way that he demonstrated his ability to step up in the third period, make that play that leads to the Nylander second goal, he's on the ice for the 6-on-5. Clearly, he has the trust of Jim Hiller early on as a young kid who's entering what could be a very important season for him financially. As we've seen some crazy contracts handed out to kids the last couple months or so. Dave, what was your impression of Cowan and his performance in the season opener?
17: Well, just as an aside, there's a guy that went to the optional morning skate.
0: And
17: that's the thing you love about Easton Cowan, right? Like, the motor doesn't stop. Like, that dude shows up to play, and he grinds, and he becomes a factor because of his level of effort and perseverance out there. And so that's exactly it. And I think that's what is going to keep him in this lineup. That's what is going to elevate him in this lineup, I believe, throughout the year. And a very, very good game one for Easton Cowan. This is, you know, I don't think you are going to go wrong when your approach is be a dog, and he's a dog.
2: Would you think that the best thing for some of these guys that had rough games was for the Maple Leafs to play tonight and just not have a day to think about it and just move right into another game?
17: Yeah, for sure. I mean, it's not a great scheduling situation when you're playing a team that hasn't played yet. And, you know, you just came off a 3-time zone road trip of your own doing out to Phoenix for whatever reason. I'm not sure that was a good idea. And I'm not blaming it on their loss last night. But let's face it, the Leafs just came off a West Coast road trip. And now they're playing a back-to-back. So while the Islanders have been hanging out in Muskoka, resting for tonight. So we'll see how that goes for them. But you're right, Carlo. Like, when it comes to wanting to just turn a page and for the guys who didn't have great debuts to have a better second crack at it, you can't ask for anything better than a game tonight.
0: Yeah, well, I think Darren Radish excited for tonight's game, Gavin McKenna as well, and I know all Leaf fans are, because it's more hockey, and it was great to have it back last night. It'll be great to see it again later this evening. Dave, great stuff as always. We'll do it again next week.
17: All right, fellas, have a great day.
0: You too, pal. That is Dave Feschuk from the Toronto Star. The optional. I heard on Overdrive yesterday they were talking about McKenna not taking the optional, and I knew one way or the other that was going to be a point of conversation today. If he comes out and snipes yesterday, has a great game, people are like, the optional. See, McKenna was right. And then, of course, it doesn't go his way, and McKenna was wrong.
2: Hey, look, I don't want that to be a big topic of conversation, because that was one thing that really irritated me as a player, where you have an optional skate, but it's only optional for some guys, not everybody. At the end of the day, if the coach makes it optional and you don't feel like skating, I don't care how old you are, whether you're a young guy or an old guy, you're part of the team. And if you feel like you need to be out there because that's what you need to get your engine going, go ahead and do it. You should not be judged or criticized for whatever decision that you make. I know it's sort of like an unwritten rule, and it's like code. Like, if you're a young guy, you should always go out there and, you know, be the loyal soldier of your team. And, you know, but it's like, again, this is a learning lesson for Gavin McKenna. This is a guy understanding what he needs on the day of a game in the NHL. And if that's something that he wanted to take because that's what he's been used to doing throughout his college career and throughout his junior career, why should he change that at this level? Well, if that's the way he felt not doing it, well, maybe today he tries it and he feels different. At least he knows, okay, at this level, I know it worked for me in previous years. At this level, this is what's going to work for me here. So it's trial and error for these young guys. I always hated that, like when, you know, a young guy would miss it and then somebody would go talk to him and say, hey, man, optional skate. Like, I know you're a young guy. you shouldn't be taking those options. And I'm like, why? Like, focus on the game, man. Like, who cares about an optional skate? If this is what he needs to get ready, he shouldn't be judged because, or he shouldn't have to think twice about whether to go on or not because people are going to get mad at him because he's a young guy. Like, I understand there's different things that young guys have to abide, you know, to, like, the rules and sort of the respect.
0: The unwritten rules more so than anything.
2: The unwritten rules, yeah.
0: No, you're right. You're right. And you know, I don't think Gavin McKenna is going to be fazed by a game like last night. It wasn't his best. It wasn't his worst.
2: I always thought morning skates were a waste of energy anyway.
0: No, exactly. Exactly. And I don't know. We'll see how it plays out tonight. I am really excited to see McKenna tonight. I've got a hunch that McKenna has a big one tonight against the Islanders. Second half of a back-to-back. You'll see Stolarz in goal. Bobrovsky went last night. The Leafs off until Saturday after tonight's game. They'll play Ottawa at home. So a couple days where they can practice at least. I guess they have a day off tomorrow for sure after playing a back-to-back. Mm. They'll practice on Friday, which I think is important because that power play, they need some practice. Mm. That is for sure. Not a strong debut there from the Maple Leafs power play. And then Tuesday they play Nashville, and then they head out on the road for a pretty long trip there. So this hour first up on TSN 1050, brought to you by 2-for-1 Pizza. 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We'll talk some baseball with Buster Olney. Anthony Stewart is on the show as well at 8:30. We'll talk about the Leafs and the Islanders, a broadcast he'll be a part of here on TSN Radio. The third hour coming up here on this Wednesday morning.
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4: 400 southbound approaching the 401. This collision is blocking three left lanes. Big delays as you pass Steeles. And if you reach the 401 and head westbound, good luck there as the Dixon collision still blocking the center lane. East 401 collectors, Meadowvale stall vehicle right lane. And a crash spotted QEW eastbound ramp to Trafalgar blocking the right lane. 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Terms and conditions apply. From the News Talk 1010 Traffic Center, I'm Dan Dealey.
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0: number three, Wednesday morning here on First Up. You're listening to TSN 1050. I'm Eric Kurulnik. That's my man, Carlo Poliakovo. Together, we comprise the team that is First Up. And this hour is brought to you by LeaseBusters. The Leafs losing 3-2 last night. We've got Anthony Stewart joining the show in about 30 minutes. Wake up Woodbridge at 9 o'clock. Set an alarm, yes. People. 416-870-1050.
1: Hey, oh, hey.
0: We got to catch up with all of our friends who we haven't talked to in a long time. Of course, the Maple Leafs, the topic of conversation in the city. And Coco, last night I thought it'd be a good idea, head out on the streets, maybe go watch the game at a bar. And I was stunned at how empty downtown Toronto was. I don't know, maybe Real Sports was busy around the rink. But I live around King and Spadina. There was nothing cooking for the Leafs game. And I know, really? It's a Tuesday night, but it was really weird. I don't know if that's more so the death of the sports bar, which, of course, is a big topic of conversation with my group of friends, how really there's no sports bars. You go and saddle up and watch sports and soak it all in. But we ended up at this one spot. We walk in just before game time, and they had the baseball on, like the White Sox game on. I'm like, what is going on? Why is the Leaf game not on? Oh, and one of the patrons wanted to watch this game. And I'm thinking, what the hell are you talking about? It's Gavin McKenna's debut. What are we doing here? So eventually they did switch some of the TVs to the Leafs game. But I don't know, if you're more interested in watching Munetaka Murakami in the playoffs than you are Darren Radish and Kirill Marchenko, you need your brain examined as far as I'm concerned.
1: I totally agree, man. Look, and I get, like, could you imagine if the Jays were in the playoffs, it'd be a different story.
0: But definitely.
1: To watch Major League Baseball playoffs, and I think that's the best time to watch baseball because it is the best baseball to watch. It's opening night in the NHL, and, you know, credit to the NHL, they staggered the games a little bit, where you saw the Carolina Hurricanes raise their banner yesterday in Carolina at 5 o'clock against the Florida Panthers. I mean, you must have loved watching a 0-0 game going into overtime and Florida winning it with 5 seconds left. Tough to be a Canes fan celebrating a Stanley Cup championship, first time welcoming your team home because they won it in Vegas last year. You raised the banner, the cup's in the building. By the way, did you see Eric Staal come out when he skated the cup around the ice? That place went crazy.
0: Jordan Staal. Jordan Staal.
1: Who did I say?
0: Eric Staal.
1: Oh, Jordan Staal. Well, my bad. Eric Staal is his brother.
0: As long as you didn't say Jared Staal, that would have been weird. Eric Staal is defensive.
1: Or Mark Staal.
0: Yeah, Mark Staal skating out. I don't think so. Jared Staal. Yeah, four Staal brothers. But you're right. Yeah. I mean, they were going crazy, and that was about as underwhelming a game as you can imagine. The Leaf game as a whole, I mean, you thought early on when Nylander scored, what was it, 48 seconds into the game. And I was like, oh, my God, this team might put up 10 on the Habs tonight. Yeah. This is going to be incredible. They were flying. And then Montreal settled into their game and looked like a team with a lot more cohesion. And that's going to be a very popular topic today, Coco, in the city of Toronto. Well, Montreal, they had all these players from last year's team. The Leafs have a brand new team for the most part. Brand new line combos. Marchenko flies in from Columbus the night before. Jim Hiller talked about that topic of conversation, the coach of the Leafs, about the cohesion, lack thereof, and how they're going to continue to build it up leading to tonight's game against the Islanders.
2: Yeah, well, we've worked at doing that off the ice. That's been a priority because that's one of the things we could control. On the ice, I just think it's just going to take some time till everybody settles into their roles. Everybody wants to do extremely well, and sometimes that's more of a curse than a blessing. And you try to do too much, and you get a little tight. First time playing for the Maple Leafs in this building, you know, in a regular season game. So that might have had a little bit to do with some nerves. I don't know that for sure. Hopefully we can bounce back and just be a little cleaner tomorrow night.
0: Yeah, sounds like he's talking about Darren Radish there in particular. And well, I'm not taking a victory lap on Riley and Radish yet. I was close to doing it early on. Again, I still maintain my take before the season began that those two will not last long as a D pair, and obviously last night I saw nothing that would deter me from making me continue to believe that is indeed the case. I think eventually you're going to see McCabe and Tanev split up and those guys play with Riley and Radish. I just think that's probably the best course of action, and I know what Jim Hiller wants to do. I understand the logic. I don't know. I don't think you're putting Darren Radish in a very good spot. Well, now, Radish was the main culprit last night when it comes to that D pair, for sure. It was his giveaway. Was it five giveaways, six giveaways?
1: Five giveaways.
0: He had a tough night. The puck was like a grenade on his stick at times. And the nerves, I get it. He signed a $68 million contract. His hometown team. There's nothing on this earth that Darren Radish wanted to do more than last night than rip home a couple pucks, make some great plays, help lead the Maple Leafs to a win. So, again, you got to have a little bit of mercy on him when you're talking about this conversation. I think he's going to be better tonight because he's a good NHL defenseman. He didn't get an 8-year deal for no reason. But I am very skeptical that the deep air with Riley is something that is going to help Darren Radish be at his best.
1: Here's the one thing we haven't really spent much time on, and this goes back to the news that broke on insider trading yesterday with our TSN insider, Chris Johnson, that there's belief that the Maple Leafs aren't done adding to this roster and the focus is going to be on defense. What if playing Morgan Riley in the position that he's in is to make sure that he's still at the top of his game so that if there is a move that is made, maybe it's something that includes Morgan Riley. And I don't know. Like, they've committed to Morgan Riley being here, but if you're improving the defense, somebody has to come out in order to come in. So I don't know. Like, maybe that's the sort of the strategy that they've decided to start with, because in everything they explored in the offseason is that there just wasn't the offers out there for Morgan Riley that was going to entice them to move on from him. They'd rather keep him, and rightfully so. To me, he's still an NHL defenseman, and, you know, he's a guy that can still produce offense, which is what you want from their back end, and something that they don't have a lot of on their back end. He's still one of their best skating defensemen, so there's a lot that he still brings to this team, but you can't put him in the bottom pair, because you put him in the bottom pair and you try to move him, teams are going to be like, well, I don't need a bottom pair defenseman if that's where you see him on your team.
0: So, I mean, I subscribe to this theory, and I think in a perfect world, the Leafs would have traded Morgan Riley in the offseason. They just couldn't find a taker. They couldn't find an adequate replacement. That's why he's still a Toronto Maple Leaf. I don't think Morgan Riley is waving his no-move clause in season.
1: That's fair.
0: I think if he was going to do it, he'd do it in the summertime. That was when he actually gave the Leafs permission, gave them some teams to be traded
1: to. Okay, so if they're still looking to add and make changes, who's the guy you're looking at to come out? They're not trading OEL. They're not trading Tanev. They're not trading McCabe.
0: Well, Darren Radish, you obviously signed to an 8-year deal, no move. I mean, do you look to replace someone like Stetcher or Blankenberg? I don't know. I don't know what. And then here's the thing about John Chyka and Matt Sundin that we've learned. Yeah. Expect the unexpected.
1: Yeah, we don't know what they're thinking.
0: Again, I think we all anticipated the Matthew Nyes deal was going to happen at some point, considering all the smoke around it. But remember, Chyka came out and said, Nyes trade? Come on, what do you mean? That was the previous administration.

0: was kind of a tough watch at times.
1: Didn't Craig Button comment on that post game as well too? I mean, this guy has been pretty critical of his,
0: very much so,
1: you know, of his viewpoint of the Leafs and what he expects from this season. It's always been defense.
0: Let's hear from Craig.
2: Disappointing. And all the concerns that I had about the Toronto Maple Leafs defense and by extension why I think their team is going to have a real challenge to make the playoffs, it was on display here with the blue line. They do not move the puck very well out of their own zone. They do not complete plays. And now you got to spend more time in your own zone. And that takes away from your offensive strengths, which, and there's a lot of them there. But that blue line is simply not capable of making the plays. They turn it over. They don't make plays under pressure, and that is something with this group of defensemen that is going to be prevalent. And John Chaykas says we're going to continue to be more aggressive. If he can improve the blue line, that would improve the team, because there's just too many flaws on that blue line right now. And if that continues with this blue line, I guess the other thing too, Glenn, I don't see where they're going to get better. It is what it is, and it was on full display in this game.
3: So it's not a work in progress. You think this is what it is for the Leafs right now?
2: I don't think they can get better.
3: Really?
2: They are what they are.
0: Okay. Very dire assessment after one game of the Maple Leafs blue line. They had a really bad night. They did. And Darren Radish was at the front of it. I am quite confident they're going to be a lot better. And again, they played a really good hockey team last night. Let's not lose that fact that Montreal was in the Eastern Conference Final last year. They're damn good. They deserve credit. Jakub Dobish was awesome. If Jakub Dobish plays average,
1: look what Montreal has on that defense.
0: Yes, their D is loaded. Mike Matheson last night and Lane Hudson and Dobson, the list goes on and on. They played really well. Toronto, you're talking about Tanev, who barely played last year. You're talking about Darren Radish's first game as a Toronto Maple Leaf. Morgan Rielly was basically traded 100 times over the course of the offseason. Like, there's going to be some moving parts here, and I think the overreactions, I'm not saying Craig's overreacting because he's been very consistent in his belief with the Leafs. He has never wavered in his belief. He doesn't think the Leafs are going to make the playoffs. And he continued to point to the defense as a major reason. That is a possibility. And if they play like they did last night, they're not going to win that many hockey games this year. But I do believe there's a lot more upside on the back end than we saw from last night and the group on the ice. Leafs, Islanders tonight. It's on TSN 1050 just after 7:30. We have Anthony Stewart, who's part of the pregame and intermissions and postgames with Jim Taddy. He'll join the program in 20 minutes. And standing by, our guy Buster Olney. Talk about some of my scouting that I've done with Japanese players for the Toronto Blue Jays. I got a couple names. You know, I was all over Munetaka Murakami and Okamoto last year. I have a name that I think the Blue Jays should pursue. I sent it over to Ross Atkins. He did not respond. But maybe Buster Olney can confirm my beliefs. We'll also talk, of course, about the playoffs last night, which began. The Yankees picking up a big win. All that stuff with Buster on the other side as we continue here in Hour 2.
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5: For this crash on the 401 westbound, Dixon is now blocking three right lanes. Help on scene. Hopefully we'll wrap up, but it's heavy heading across the city this morning. And now we have a stall on the east 401 express approaching Brock Road, blocking the right lane. How about the 400? Much improved southbound approaching the 401, but that collision cleanup is still blocking the left lane. And QBW eastbound approaching Trafalgar, this collision blocking two right lanes. What happens when the iconic movie Karate Kid becomes a spectacular new musical? 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
10: Hour 3 continues Wednesday morning here on First Up. We remember last year in the postseason, Coco, when the Jays were good. Treya Savage and Cam Schlittler really emerged in the playoffs for the Blue Jays and the Yankees respectively. And, I mean, Schlittler went on to win the, is going to win the American League Cy Young. Savage had kind of an injury-riddled season, but, man, Schlittler, unbelievable last night. 10 strikeouts, 6 and a third. And he's becoming a folk hero in New York, and rightfully so. What a performance. The Yankees destroy the Red Sox. Let's head down to Bristol, Connecticut now, where our next guest currently resides. He is ESPN MLB insider Buster Olney. What's going on, Buster? How we doing?
11: Yeah, guys, he's becoming a Yankees legend with how he's performing in the postseason. And on the other hand, he is a figure of regret in Boston, because, of course, he grew up just outside of Boston in Walpole, Massachusetts, you know, rooted for the Red Sox. And it's pretty clear when he pitches against Boston now, you know, the Red Sox passed on him, as other teams did. He was a seventh-round draft pick. But when he pitches against Boston now, man, he has an edge. He came out of the gate last night. He's throwing 101 miles per hour in the first inning, but then he started spinning curveballs. Last night, 32 curveballs. That's 12 more than any other start his entire professional career. And the Red Sox hitters are gearing up for 101 and swinging over the top of his curveball. And, I mean, think about these numbers now if you're the Red Sox. He has 6 starts against Boston in his career, 0.47 ERA, 49 strikeouts in 38 and two-thirds innings. The Red Sox, wow, you know, have a guy in a Yankee uniform who is just absolutely devoted to the idea of beating them, and you saw it last night.
12: Yeah, we sure did, and, you know, one more game for them to close out that series. I think when looking at the American League, you got to peg the Yankees as the favorites right now to come out of this. I know the Tampa Bay Rays had the best record, but I don't know, like, you've always talked about the American League not being that strong. If the Yankees can find a way to turn it on this time of year, you're
10: going
12: to
10: like your chances. Judge, right? Like, is Judge going to play for them? And if he does, like, they did it without Judge last night.
12: Ben Rice was Judge.
10: Yeah, exactly. I mean, like, what is your take on Judge, Buster? Do you think we see him?
11: Not for a while, because I really think that he's not going to come back until he can play right field, and he's a long way from doing that. You know, he was making noises in the last week about, you know, I'm going to do everything I can to get on the field. I'm going to come back. And I know from talking with other people in the Yankees organization, they were like, yeah, he's not coming back this round. Like, I don't think there was any thought. You know, he sat down with Aaron Boone after taking batting practice on Monday, and they made the decision together. He's not going to play. If he has a chance to come back, I think it would be the league championship series at the earliest. It might not be till the World Series. And, you know, at some point they are going to need him. I do think the bar is lower in the American League. Carlo, I'm going to push back. The one thing I'd say is, man, Tampa Bay is so good in their home park. It's one of the real home field advantages. The Yankees have a hard time playing on that artificial surface. I think it's part of the reason why is they make these, you know, as they're making choices now, it's pretty clear they're leaning into defense. You know, Anthony Volpe playing second base last night instead of Jazz Chisholm. And then Ryan McMahon comes in as a defensive replacement in the fifth inning last night. So the Yankees, you know, their history is about the Bronx Bombers. The 2026 Yankees are about pitching and defense.
10: That is not something that I would have ever expected someone to say, but you're exactly right. And maybe going a little bit contrarian might help the Yankees in their pursuit of yet another World Series. Let's talk about the Braves' win over the Phillies. Huge home run in the eighth inning for Austin Riley. But I know you wanted to talk about a decision that Don Mattingly made that backfired, Buster. Can you take us through that?
11: Yeah, so in the seventh inning last night, he goes to his closer, and which certainly raised some eyebrows. But if you've seen the Phillies over last month, their bullpen has been absolutely disastrous. So the Phillies get a surprisingly really, really good start from Jesus Luzardo, who pitched only once since September 7th. You know, he puts them in a position where they could win the game. They get the lead against Chris Sale in the top of the seventh inning. And then in the bottom of the seventh, he brings on Johan Duran as one of the best closers. And Don Mattingly was open to the idea of having Duran throw the last three innings, which you don't see very often. But in the bottom of the eighth inning, after he'd gotten five outs with 15 pitches, then you know, the Braves start to rally, and Austin Riley jumps on a you know, hits a home run, and I was kind of chuckling about it because I'm thinking, you know, I mean, I've been a writer for so long, and I know that if they had won that game, then the conversation is going to be Don Mattingly, aggressive manager, went for the jugular, rewarded for that. Because he used his closer in the seventh inning, but instead they lose. Now they're left to pick up the pieces, and you know, reminded me of a conversation I once had with Bruce Bochy, the Hall of Fame manager, is going to be voted into the Hall of Fame later this year. During the 2014 World Series, they went up to him and said, "Boch, I'm trying to keep track. Are you the greatest manager ever? You're a total idiot, because that's how it goes in the postseason. If you win, you're the greatest ever. If you lose, you're the dumbest SOB ever."
10: Buster Olney from ESPN is our guest. Of course, the Toronto Blue Jays hope they're back in the postseason next year, if there is a next year for baseball. And there's been some rumors around the city of Toronto. I believe it was Mitch Bannon talking about Suzuki, who's a free agent this offseason. And I wanted to ask you about my guy, Buster, Taraki Sato, coming over from Japan, leading the Japanese league in OPS this season. What can you tell us about those guys and how it might play out for the Jays?
11: Yeah, and you know what? I'd love to give you, you know, great definitive answers on that. But I just think there's so much uncertainty about the labor situation, about what the economic system is going to be. I mean, if you're an agent, I guess, you know, you represent a player, representing a player coming over from Japan, you might encourage that player to, look, get a deal done before December 2nd because the lockout is coming and baseball business will shut down. On the other hand, I think Suzuki's going to be more complicated for somebody to make an investment in him, again, because of the, you know, the fact we don't know where the salary cap is going to be if, in fact, one is, you know, wind up negotiated between the owners and the players. The players' leadership right now saying that's something, not something they'll ever consider. So, you know, I think the very high-end guys like Tarek Skubal will get contracts in November. I think a lot of other players are going to be waiting until after the labor situation is settled before they get deals.
12: Oof. That's going to be a crazy offseason for Major League Baseball, as it is for the Toronto Blue Jays. And let's talk about the Toronto Blue Jays in particular. Let's talk about Vladdy. 9 home runs this season, 1 home run at home. A disastrous season for Vladdy, and obviously following disastrous comments that he made about his contract situation. What was your reaction to those comments, and how do you think that sort of sets the tone for what to expect or how he's going to treat the offseason?
11: Well, it's funny because when I saw the comments, you know, my reaction was, and I've, you know, obviously spent a lot of time through the years talking with agents. That is agent speak for sure, right? That, hey, you are, you were given this contract because of what you've done so far. And because they want to make that separation for the players, and you know, in some ways, technically, it's 100% right. Like, he's not getting that contract unless he had demonstrated, you know, productivity and you know, the ability to, you know, the high ceiling that he has early in his career. But it's also, and Carly, you know, this is an athlete, like, you know, in a parallel situation, players have brutal travel. Like, you're getting up, you're not getting to the hotel till late at night. Sometimes you're not getting enough sleep. You're bouncing from one place to another. But all players know, no one wants to hear that. They don't want to hear about private jets and, you know, 5-star hotels and how difficult your life is. It's the same thing with the contract. No fan wants to hear about, hey, you know, I've already earned this money. Because that's just not how they view it. And it felt like that in backtracking from those comments that this was Vladdy hearing from people around him, you might be right. No one wants to hear this.
13: That is exactly it. And we were yelling and screaming all last week, Buster, as you can imagine, about those comments from Vlad after, again, what Carlo identified as a disastrous season. You can imagine the reaction here in Toronto. Thank you so much for the time. Of course, we're going to give some love to your Minnesota Vikings, likely to move to 4-0. 4-0. Again, you don't want to count the chickens before they hatch. You have Miami this week, but could be a 4-0 start for the Vikings. I don't think anyone saw that
12: coming. J.J. McCarthy anymore.
13: Yeah, who needs him? We traded him last week, Buster, you and I.
11: Yeah, well, we wanted that fifth round pick. That was a good deal to move on from J.J. McCarthy. Wasn't going to happen for them. I will say I am very humble about the Vikings 3-0 record so far, because you guys know and I know their offense has generally been atrocious. And the defense and the special teams, Will Reichard, their kicker, are basically carrying this team right now, and they need to get better on that side of the ball.
13: And Jefferson's hurt. He might not even play this week. And still, Minnesota's a 10.5-point favorite against Miami. I'm using Minnesota in my survivor pool this week, Buster, so please don't let me down, okay?
11: Oof. Okay. Well, Brian Flores is the defensive coordinator.
13: That's right.
11: He's your guy.
13: He definitely will be. You're our guy. Thank you for the time today.
11: Thanks, guys.
13: All right, that's Buster Olney from ESPN. I believe there's still a pending lawsuit, or there was anyways, Brian Flores with the Dolphins. Right when he was their coach and the wrongful dismissal. Now he's the DC in Minnesota. I don't know how many times in NFL history a coach has gone up against a team he is currently or has sued before, but we're going to see it for the first time this weekend. All right.
12: Yeah.
13: Anthony Stewart.
12: It's good on him, man. He's gonna have those players ready, I think, for sure.
13: Oh, he better, because I can't lose in Survivor. My fantasy seasons are already cooked, so I've moved on to Survivor only. Anthony Stewart coming up. Wake up Woodbridge at 9 a.m. The number's 416-870-1050. Allow me to repeat, because it's been a while since we've opened up the phone lines here for Wake Up Woodbridge. 416-870-1050. Call and give us your Leaf takes about last night's 3-2 loss to Montreal. We've got Leafs Islanders tonight on TSN 1050 just after 7:30. A big part of our coverage all year will be Anthony Stewart, who will join us next.
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14: The 401 westbound Dixon crash blocking 3 right lanes. Big delays heading across the city. In fact, all the majors are slow as we've cleared a bunch of issues, but a new one popping up on the 403 eastbound ramp to Eastgate, stall right lane. And we do have a crash on the DVP northbound past Lawrence. It's off to the right shoulder, but causing a visual distraction. Get ready to vote in Toronto's municipal election. Advanced voting is October 6th to 11th. 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
10: Wake up Woodbridge in 30 minutes. Leafs Islanders tonight. Leafs 0-1. Can't go 0-2. More panic will set in the city of Toronto. Because it's a long way between tonight and Saturday, Toronto's next game, where the Senators will come to town. But we've got tonight's game on TSN 1050, and a huge part of our Maple Leafs coverage is going to join us on the line right now. He is Stu from Uxbridge. Good morning, Stu from Uxbridge. Good morning. How's going on? How are we feeling?
27: I'm doing great, and I actually had that in my contract for this year that I have to be referred to as Stu from Uxbridge. Everyone's got nicknames around here. The Big Dog, we got Noodles, we got the O-Dog, and we got Stu
10: from
27: Uxbridge.
10: Who's the Big Dog?
27: I remember you had the football guy on last season. You were talking about Big Dog, or you had some nickname, Coco. What was your nickname? You don't remember that?
10: Oh, yeah, maybe Coco was the Big Dog. I don't know. We've had a lot
12: of Bulldog.
10: The Bulldog. The Bulldog. I'm
12: like, Big AK Dog. And the Bulldog.
10: AK and the Bulldog. Yes. That was it. That's true. All right, Stu from Uxbridge. Yeah. I think we can do better than Stu from Uxbridge, though. We're gonna workshop something. We're going to be working on that. And I think, Stu, I think you would agree.
12: Stu from Uxbridge is the handle on Wake Up Woodbridge.
10: Yes. Yes. That's it. Yeah. That's it.
27: I'll call in at 9. Yeah, okay.
10: Yeah, you should. Listen, we want all the Anthony Stewart that we can get, but give us your take on what went down last night between Toronto and Montreal. I think there's some good, some bad. Your overall thoughts, too.
27: Yeah, I think it was a game of highs and lows, right? It started off great. You saw the addition of Marchenko and got a sort of a sniff of what he's going to bring to this roster for the season. Very high-flying and very dynamic off the rush. You saw William Nylander sort of put the storylines of last year to bed, coming out, scoring. 48 seconds into the game, dangling Suzuki, Selke winner. And then just sort of the breakdowns, right? And that's sort of been the 4-1-1 with this defense going into this year. Can they move the puck up the ice? Can they get good gaps? Can they recover? Can they not get blown by? And there was some of that last year, but last night. But for Coco, you know, I was a guy that needed to play 5-6 exhibition games. I think one year I played 7 games. I needed to get into the rhythm of things. So yesterday was very, very choppy. It was sloppy. Passes were off. They were throwing pizzas up the middle here and there. So I think it's a little bit too early to, you know, have the jury out on exactly what this team is. But I'll tell you this. They looked a little bit quicker. They looked faster. And they made a Montreal Canadiens team, who's a high-flying 100-meter dash winning team, have to slow down and adjust their game plan. So I'll take the plus on that and see how they recover in a back-to-back versus the Islanders tonight. But for me, I'll give them maybe a B-minus or a C-plus, which is not bad for the game one with only, you know, 2-3 games of exhibition.
12: Look, I think we're entering a phase here in hockey where there's a lot of adjustments that are being made, right? You're talking about the salary adjustments. You're talking about the 84-game schedule. You're talking about the preseason. Like, and when you have this much adjustment, you've got to sort of accept the play that comes with it, right? And I think you just touched on it best, Stewie, is, you know, if people can just accept that it might take a week or two for these guys to get going and you might see a little bit of sloppy hockey and not overreact to wins or losses. Yeah, these guys are professionals. I always hated playing more than 4 preseason games. I was always good with 1 or 2. That's just the way I was built because that's what I prepare myself up to be. But you have to understand, this is going to be an adjustment for everybody. You're going to see this across the league. Like, Edmonton gave up 6 goals yesterday to Vancouver. Like, they're going to see sloppy hockey for the first week or two of the season, don't you think?
27: Yeah, last night it was 5-2, and you know what? I called it a night, went to bed, and I wake up in the middle of the night. It went to overtime, right? But I think Leafs nations need to understand there's 10 players, new players on the roster that were not on the roster last year. There's a new coach. There's a new goaltender. There's new systems, new structure.
12: Yeah.
27: You know, you saw Marchenko, you know, come off the PJ right onto PP1. Doesn't even know where to stand, right? You know, he had the butt fumble right off his butt yesterday.
12: So what would you give, what type of grace period would you give this group? 5-6 games before you start to see signs?
27: Yeah, it goes in segments, right? Yeah, give it a segment, right? There's 7 or 8 segments, you know, so give it five. Give it five games. You know, they do have the homestand, and ultimately at home, what do you want to do? You want to perform and put a show on and not get run over. And it could have got ugly against Montreal, right? That's a team that's, you know, majority returning players, right? A hot goaltender in Dobish, and it could have gotten ugly, but I think they kept it close. They performed, but some guys didn't have their grade A effort last night. But did they compete? Yes. Were they electric at times? Yes. And for game one, with, you know, no real system or structure built in. You know, you're on vacation golfing for a couple days. It's going to take some time. But, you know, we're a little bit skeptical, right? Because we're saying just, you know, give them some time. But October turns into November. November turns into December real quick. But I think it's going to be a little bit different this year.
13: What was your evaluation of Gavin McKenna and his NHL debuts, Stu?
27: It was different. It was different from, I saw him twice live. And, you know, I think Coco can attest to this. As an analyst, as a former NHLer, you can sort of get dry on your assessments and like, yeah, this guy's okay. But what I saw in person, those 2 exhibition games, like, you know, to have that confidence at 18 years old, I think you got a star on your hands, right? So I like the fact that they're sort of bringing him along, you know, slowly here. He's playing power play too. They're not really giving him, you know, his 21, 22 minutes. And he struggled last night. That's a fact, right? A couple turnovers, a couple gaps, you know, in the D zone that, you know, he got caught looking and watching the puck a little bit. But for me, make no mistake, you know, to come in at 18 with all the pressure of the world and the number one pressure cooker in the entire National Hockey League, it's going to take some time. But what I saw in person with just the confidence, you know, you saw that move that Willie did on his goal. Like, I saw that 2 or 3 times. And typically, you know, your first 20, 30 games, it just takes time to get adjusted. But he has the confidence. You're going to slowly see him get better shift by shift, game by game, segment by segment. And I will not be shocked or surprised to see him maybe getting a power play one look in, you know, the next 5 to 10, 15 games.
12: Yeah, and I think he's one guy that could have benefited more from a couple of more preseason games, right? Just to get his feet wet, build on his confidence, especially coming off of the second game that he had where, you know, Jim Hiller touched on it post game. You know, it's kind of what he said about himself after the first preseason game. He knew he had better and he came out and he played better in the second game, and let's hope that's the same result in today's game. But I'm curious to know, you know, your overall feeling of this Kirill Marchenko trade that has created a buzz in this city. What was your takeaway from watching him first game in blue and white?
27: Marchenko, he's electric, right? And, you know, I was last year talking about the Columbus Blue Jackets sort of being the Colorado Avalanche of the East, where high-flying, very entertaining, they push the pace, and, you know, they score a lot of goals off the rush. And Marchenko personifies that, right? So to be able to come in, you know, I think I don't remember the debut of Sergei Berezin, but I remember watching Berezin and just how high-flying he was. I think I was 10 years old, 11 years old. What did I know back then? But he passed the eye test. And what you saw is it raised the level of the game of Austin Matthews. You saw Austin Matthews now work to get open a little bit, where sometimes he gets lost in that soft area waiting for the puck. He was actually working to get open. So to see that chemistry starting to bud, I think you're going to have a great 1-2 punch. But Matthew Nyes, I'll tell you this. You know, again, I see the reports, and you know, I know Matthew Nyes personally. You know, he loved being a Toronto Maple Leaf. He took a haircut in signing here for that long extension. And, you know, he was disappointed and upset that he got traded, but heard those rumors for time and time again in the offseason. You know, he had to get away and go to Europe for 2, 3, 4 weeks, turn his phone off just to sort of hit that reset button. So he bled blue and white, and, you know, just walking around the city the last couple of days, I know some Maple Leafs fans are going to be disappointed, but he's going to go off to Columbus, have a great career. But someone that watches a lot of NHL games, Marchenko is going to come in, and he's going to be a star. He's going to be a 35-40 goal guy, but ultimately I could see him push the pace and raise the level of Austin Matthews getting back to where he was a few seasons ago.
13: Anthony Stewart is our guest. He and Jim Taddy have the pregame, the intermissions, the postgame tonight on TSN 1050 just after 7:30. Puck drop, it's the Leafs and the Islanders. I wanted to ask you about the Maple Leafs defense. And, I mean, of course, it wasn't their best performance last night. I think we would all agree on that. But there was an insider trading report from Chris Johnston about how the Maple Leafs could be looking to make a move on the back end. How would that look for you? Because Carlo and I were trying to figure who they trade, where it would slot in. I mean, it's a little bit difficult to envision, but clearly John Chyka is working on something.
27: Well, AK, I heard that you're going down to morning skate today to say you got to break up Morgan Riley and Radish,
13: well,
27: right?
13: A little vindication. I said that before the season.
27: I saw your tweet last night. I saw the retweets. Who are you shaded there? I saw it. I see all on the Mighty X.
13: Yeah, but, I love it.
27: It's going to take time, right? But again, I understand Coco's take. I heard it where you do not want Riley and Radish getting sort of the top, other teams' top line minutes, right? But I think for them, you know, they want to focus on offense. You need to pair them with a McCabe or a Tanev. So I'd like to see Riley with a Tanev and McCabe with a Radish, because those two guys, McCabe and Tanev, are stabilizers, right? You can go on and fly. They're going to sit back. They're going to have good gaps. They're going to do their best to break the puck out. And you saw a lot of those goals last night. There was no one really clearing out the front of the net. Guys were sort of just stationary, looking around like, okay, when are we going back on offense? So I think you need some stabilizers, but you know, I read the reports, and I'm on, you know, my ears are to the streets. Do they really have the assets to go out and get a RFA like Nikishin? And that's another guy that, you know, he's a young budding star, but, you know, do you come in now and pay him $8-9.5 million? You already set a big precedent for Marchenko, right? RFA signing for, you know, 12.5. What's that going to do for a Cowboy if he hits it out of the park, or, Gavin McKenna, right? So you're getting back into the issues that you had a couple years ago with the big 3 and 4. So for me, I'm like, I think it's got to come from within, or if there's a deal to be had, 20-25 games into the season and moving a veteran guy to get a little bit younger, quicker, tougher to play against, I think you'd do that. But I think it's too early to be saying, hey, you know what, let's now blow everything up and rebuild the back end. That's easier to do near the draft, in the offseason, near the deadline. Not right now.
13: Stu from Uxbridge, great stuff as always. We look forward to the broadcast with the Tap Man tonight. Thanks for the time. We'll definitely be calling you again soon.
27: All right, go Leafs, go.
13: All right, that's Anthony Stewart. He and Jim Taddy tonight. Leafs Islanders on TSN 1050. Wake up, Woodbridge. Again, people, listen in. 416-870-1050 is the number. Give us a ring at 9 a.m. We're so fired up to be bringing Wake Up Woodbridge back for another season. Wanted to quickly bring up the really scary news about Brock Faber, a fractured skull.
12: Yeah.
13: That's a terrible injury. And I know you are on the cutting edge of all types of hockey equipment and your work with Daredevil, you know, the kind of the Kevlar protection. Yeah. I saw Minnesota was talking about wearing ear guards as well. And we know in the NHL they're wearing the neck guards now for the players who've had no NHL experience. I mean, what do you think the NHL can do, should do? This Faber situation is a terrifying one.
12: Look, if you watch the video, it's just an unfortunate circumstance. I mean, puck hits him in the head, hits him in the ear. I know guys don't like playing with the earpieces in because they like the flexibility of the helmet, but it's just an extra layer of protection. I remember back in my AHL career, I was playing for the St. John's Maple Leafs, and I was defending a 2-on-1 that turned into a 3-on-1 because the defenseman came, and the guy dropped it to the defenseman. The guy driving the net took my leg out, and it spun me in the lane of a guy winding up to take a slap shot, and I took it right off of the ear with no ear protection. And I was deaf in my ear for like 2 weeks. I suffered some pretty serious damage. I was out of the lineup for like 8 weeks because I suffered vertigo, right?
13: Ooh,
12: because
13: I shattered
12: my mastoid bone in my head.
13: Oh.
12: And it took me a while to recover. And after that, I always wore ear guards, right? So sometimes, like, you know, it's common nature for an athlete to feel like they're invincible and they want to wear equipment a certain way and wear less of it. And I was always one of those guys too. Like, I'm a big advocate for cut resistant apparel now. I'm an advocate for Daredevil. I was, you know, one of those guys that didn't really pay much attention to it. And I played in Philly one year. I saw Claude Giroux limp off of the ice with his calf cut right open. And immediately the next day, Ron Hextall came in and said, everybody is wearing these socks. If you're not, you're not playing. And I got used to wearing the cut resistant socks, but I always be a guy like shorts, socks, t-shirt, and leaving myself exposed. And nowadays, I'm like scarred. Like I've been involved in so many of these discussions and trying to bring attention to it. My son will not go on the ice unprotected. Some of it is on the players, but some of it is just bad luck. And that situation with Faber the other day was just complete bad luck where he got it. You saw him get up and skate off of the ice. It's just sometimes it takes a couple days to actually figure out what the real problem is. And now he's dealing with a pretty significant injury.
13: And he's going to miss a lot of time. And for Minnesota, they can't afford to have stuff like this happen. I mean, with the whole Quinn Hughes situation hanging over them, and now Faber, their second best defenseman behind Hughes, going to miss a fractured skull. Like, I saw that yesterday. I was like, oh my God, what does that even mean? Really? I'm trying to picture what that looks like.
12: He said he had surgery too. So I don't know how you fix a fractured skull with a surgery, probably with some screws and some plates, but that's a tough one, man. Feel for the guy.
13: That's horrible. Yeah. So I know Minnesota, they're talking about ear guards, but I know you're right there with minor hockey and your son's team, and I'm sure that's something that you guys are always looking at.
12: I remember when I was living in an apartment with Matt Stajan, and sleeping was the most uncomfortable thing, and I could only sleep on the one side of my head, leaving the side that my ear was damaged wide open, and I sleeping on that ear, I couldn't hear my alarm clock, I couldn't hear anybody speaking because I was deaf in the one ear. So that's, I remember, crazy. One morning Matt Stajan came in and he's like, he's yelling at the top of his lungs, like, my name to get up, because my alarm is going off to get up, and I couldn't hear him, and he had to shake me to get up. I'm like, what's up, what's up? And he's like, can you not hear your alarm? I go, what? I'm deaf.
13: My mastoid bone is...
12: And he had to remind himself that I had that injury, and I couldn't hear, and I remember going out to dinner, like, trying to listen to people talk, and you can only hear yourself talk, because that's, you know, You're trying to talk low because you don't want to blow your other eardrum out.
13: Jeez, so how did your hearing come back? Like, it just took time, and eventually
12: it just took time, man. It was scary.
13: Were you worried it was never going to come back?
12: Yeah, of course I was, man. Of course I was. I guess they call it the hematoma, right? Which is the bruising of the area, and once all the swelling goes away, it opens up the airwaves, and everything starts to come back to normal. And dude, it was scary, man. Really scary.
13: I guess you think about the vulcanized rubber puck flying at 100 miles an hour, hits you right in the head. Yeah. Who knows what will happen? That's unfortunately what happened to you and what happened to Brock Faber. So hopefully he recovers pretty quickly. Again, wake up Woodbridge, 416-870-1050 is the number. Give us a ring in less than 5 minutes, and we'll put you on. We'll talk about the Leafs' 3-2 loss to Montreal and how you should be feeling after the opening night performance. This is TSN 1050.
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14: New problem on the Gardner westbound pass. Kipling collision, right lane blocked. And, of course, the Gardner, the QEW, all busy, but especially heading toward the downtown core. Good news, at least on the 401, the westbound crash at Dixon. Been there for a while. That cleared, but it is heavy, especially approaching the Allen. South 427, busier than usual, starting from Highway 7, heading to the 401, thanks in part to some road work nearby the 409. 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From the News Talk 1010 Traffic Center, I'm Dan Dealey.
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13: The lines are now open. 20 fingers, throw those lines open for Wake Up Woodbridge. We'll take your calls at 9 a.m. talking about the Toronto Maple Leafs 3-2 loss to the Habs. Things you like, things you didn't like. And we'll look ahead to tonight's game against the Islanders, which you can hear right here on TSN 1050. Did you see that report from Shams Charania, your boy Coco, that the winning bid for ownership of the Las Vegas NBA team could be 12, 13, even $14 billion?
12: That's insane, what? Man. Why? Why would you want to come into the league having to pay that price to own a team?
13: Well, I guess
12: it doesn't make any sense.
13: If you wanted to rationalize it, franchise values have only gone up. It's as desirable a market as you could possibly imagine in Las Vegas. It's been very successful with, of course, hockey so far and football, I guess. I mean, the Raiders are 3-0. Ashton Tinty, though. Get it together. But it's really interesting. I mean, that is a huge number. So they're going to go to Vegas. They're going to go to Seattle as well. And that Seattle's not going to go for $13 billion. But Vegas, apparently Bill Foley could be the owner of that team, too. And he's had a lot of success with the Golden Knights. And
12: sure. I mean, look, don't get me wrong. Like, being an NHL or being a sports owner is great, and especially in a city like Las Vegas. It's just like, man, you flip that type of bill off the start. That's a tough one to swallow, man.
13: I don't know if they played a team.
12: I guess if you've got multi-billions in your bank account, this is probably chump change for you. So
13: that's exactly it. That's exactly it. We need to be nice. We need to buy an NBA team, you and I, together. Right. We'll pool our resources, our FanDuel account.
12: We're multi-hundredaires.
13: 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My computer froze there, and I was doing the beginning of the read off the top of my head. I didn't remember it exactly. And then it just popped up on my screen. I'm like, yes, there it is.
12: There it is.
13: I'm like, oh, no, I'm just
12: kidding. I heard you pause there a little bit.
13: Freewheel the LeaseBusters read. All right, this is an easy one for me. 416-870-1050. The phone lines are jammed. People are fired up to talk about the Leafs. We'll get to your calls next.
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4: A busy drive all of a sudden, in and out of the downtown core, quite heavy, and especially on the 404 DVP both directions. But northbound past Lawrence, this collision that was on the right shoulder now affecting the right lane with help on scene. Gardner westbound past Kipling, a collision, right lane blocked. Princess Margaret Home Lottery VIP prize deadline midnight Friday. 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From the News Talk 1010 Traffic Center, I'm Dan Dealey.
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12: All right. the highly anticipated segment of the show that all of our loyal listeners are anticipately waiting for. But before we get to that, we love and appreciate all of our loyal listeners, especially the ones that connect with us on Wake Up Woodbridge. And I think it's just appropriate for us to acknowledge that Matt from St. Catharines, who was a loyal listener and a regular caller for us on Wake Up Woodbridge. I just got news the other day. He was a firefighter that worked in Etobicoke and unfortunately passed away this offseason or the last couple months. So I think it's appropriate for us to pass along our condolences to Matt and his family who love us, love our show, and unfortunately is no longer with us. So in saying that, let's open up the phone lines now.
13: Yeah, that's awful news. I feel like Wake Up Woodbridge is a community of Leaf fans.
12: Course.
13: We built bonds with so many of our callers, and that's really, really unfortunate news for Matt and his family. So, again, sending our love and prayers to them. And I guess the show must go on, man. Unfortunate news.
12: You'll be with us in spirit.
13: That's right. And we need to have a Wake Up Woodbridge of some hot takes and a lot of fun and laughter in Matt's honor. Let's begin. No easy way for Ken from Richmond Hill to join the program here on Wake Up Woodbridge. Ken, how are we doing today?
1: Good, boys. Good. Just want to say I'm a big fan. I got a couple of things for you here. I believe we still need a center and a D-man. Chyka signed the plethora of depth players with short contracts as usable currency. Who do you think would be a perfect candidate for those positions? Obviously, not speaking of the best, but more of the sneaky choice. And I also want to add, Carlo, I know you're boys with him, so what do you think the likelihood is of McDavid coming home after his contract? Do you think he wants to bring a cup home and have the urge to bring the cup home? I'll leave it at that. Cheers, fellas, and Hayes is a fraud.
12: All right, Ken.
13: There's a lot
12: going
13: by there. Are you boys with McDavid? I didn't realize that was the case.
12: I mean, we go back to the days I used to train him as a coach for Power Edge Pro. I mean, I'm not. When I see him in public, we kind of handshake and give fist bumps and shoulder to shoulder.
13: Erie Otters but, legends, man. Come on.
12: Yeah, I mean, I'm not a guy that talks to him a bunch or texts him a bunch, but there is familiarity between me and him there. Look, I think everything he said, you talked about a lot to unpack. A lot of guys on two-year contracts because, in 2 years, that's when McDavid's deal's up and they're going to have to offer him the world. I don't know what the future of McDavid in Edmonton is. I do know that this guy is dying to win a Stanley Cup, and I believe he's given Edmonton a two-year window to help accomplish that while he's there. I mean, what other reason can you explain 2 years and that's the money he signed? Now, they did go out and say, okay, well, if you're going to do that for us, we're going to get you a goalie. We're going to get you Tristan Jarry. Man, did they mess up on that one. I think it's twofold. One, McDavid desperately wants to win, and I think he's going to put himself in the position that gives him the best chance to do it. And if the Maple Leafs build a good enough team over the next 2 years that can sell McDavid on come here, I think there's a 100% chance that he has a chance to be a Maple Leaf. But a lot of it is going to depend how the next year or year and a half goes in Edmonton and if they can find a way to win. And you can smell the act of desperation by the move they made to bring in Babcock.
13: Yeah, and as far as the first part of Ken's comments about the Leafs needing a center and a defenseman, they'd love to have a bunch of new guys if they could, but unfortunately the salary cap is a little bit restrictive. They have John Tavares as their number two center. I think they feel pretty damn good about that. But of course, see Paul and Sissons, you'll see them play down the middle a lot. So, and as far as Maple Leafs need on the back end, I think John Chyka probably agrees with that as well. That's why the rumors are that he's looking for another defenseman. Let's go to Matt in Woodbridge. You're next up. Hey, Matt.
2: Hey, guys. You know what? That's tough news from Matt from St. Catharines. That's tough. But all the blessings and condolences to his family. But to the game quickly, you know what? It was actually a breath of fresh air. They played with some pace. It was a good game. It was the first game. It is what it is. It's going to take some time to gel. So, you know what? I'm not too worried about it. Marchenko looked great. Matthews looked decent. Willie scored, then disappeared and scored again. So, all in all, I think we're okay. It's going to take some time to gel. So, we'll see. And I think Nick Suzuki is still sliding down the girder, to be honest. I'm not sure where the selfie winner is, but he was nowhere to be found on that stuff out by Willie. So, happy to see that for all my Habs buddies out there. And that's it. 83 more to go. So thank God you guys are back. And
12: thanks, buddy.
2: Let's keep it going.
12: Thank God you're back, too. Appreciate the call.
13: Yeah, and I love a good Nick Suzuki chirp because I watched the game with a couple.
12: You love any Habs chirp.
13: Yeah, it's true. I watched the game with a couple of my Habs fan friends. These guys all just like, Suzuki's going to dominate the Leafs. Right. And then 20 seconds in or whatever it was, Nylander just walks right by him and rips one past Dobish, which I thought was going to lead to a very different result. Unfortunately, not the case. Let's go to Alex in Scarborough. Your next up. What's going on?
3: Hey, good. Just a couple quick points. I think first, I don't know why we seem to be the team that always thinks that they can fix players. I think Rossalik won't last five games on the first line. I think you might as well put McKenna there. I also think that they desperately need a 2C. I mean, I'm really not too concerned with the results of last night. I think it was fine, but I think you need someone fast. I think you need someone young. I mean, you look at Colin Graf, you know, got opportunity to play in San Jose. He was Jacob Quillen's teammate at Quinnipiac. I think it's going to sound crazy, but give him a chance at 2C. Give anybody with youth and legs and speed who could just pass the puck around and is smart and is defensively sound. Also, quick take before I leave. I think Fraser Minton will be a bigger gift from Toronto to Boston than Tuukka Rask. Take it easy.
12: Ooh, wow,
13: that's a hot take, Alex. I mean, Tuukka Rask is going to be in the Hockey Hall of Fame.
12: Hey, Fraser Minton looked pretty good on night one in Boston yesterday.
13: True.
12: Coming off of that big new contract he got.
13: Yeah, I really hope that's not the case. I already can't stand
12: bigger
13: Fraser
12: gift to Boston that's than Tuukka Rask.
13: That's a tough one there.
12: That's a hot take for sure.
13: Very much so. All right, let's continue the calls. 416-870-1050 is the number. Our next guest is Frank from Markham.
12: Frankie, what's up, bud?
5: The boys are back, baby. The boys are back. Boys, I've been waiting. Boys, I've been waiting. You guys, I haven't been able to really listen to the program the last few weeks, but when I tune in, it's, again, text into the show. No, I'm not. I'm waiting for today. I'm waiting for Wake Up, Baby, and we're back. You know, other than losing to the Habs, which makes you sick as a Leaf fan, I thought the system we played, the speed we played with, the additions we added, Marchenko, boys, he is a legitimate game changer. Someone that would have, like, he was Mikko Rantanen 2 years ago if that worked out, but we know that didn't work out. So we got our Mikko Rantanen, just a younger version. I would have loved for him to be number 16. I think the swagger he plays with would have been that would have been awesome. We haven't had a player wear 16 since Connor Brown. you know, Darren Radish, he struggled last night. And AK, I know, Carlo, you don't agree with this, but they tried to give away his partner all offseason. They tried. They did their best. Nobody wanted him. How you can put that guy with Darren Radish to start off his Maple Leaf career, I think is almost a bigger sin than taking Justin Hall over Jared McCann at the draft, okay? We can't do this again. I don't care what the story is. Look, I love Matthew Knight. I love that he wanted to be a Maple Leaf. I will never cheer against him. I will never cheer against Morgan Riley when he's finally off this team. But this team, this is a massive year. We need to get off to a good start. Can we put our guys in positions to do well? On the power play, Coco, I'm going to be quick here, boys. I know you got a lot of calls. Let's move Austin to the bumper because for some odd reason, it's not working with him on the flank. You got Marchenko and Willie on each side. You got Radish for the one-timer. Let Matthews control the middle of the ice. Boys, Wake Up is back. The Leafs are back. Leaf fans, Leaf Nation, guys. Top three in the Atlantic this year. Never mind the Buffaloes and the Montreal. The Leafs are back, baby. Starts tonight. Let's go, boys.
12: Frankie is back, too.
13: Thank you for the call, Frank. Do you think there's any chance that they split up Riley and Radish tonight?
10: No. No.
13: That would be something. Oh, the victory lap I would take if it was just one game that they lasted together. But no, I do think that they're going to give it a little bit of a runway. I don't think it's going to last the whole season, obviously. I've been pretty, you know, insistent that is the case. I don't believe that's a good D pair. But, again, last night it was not good at all. We'll see what they've got tonight against the Islanders. A much easier opponent, at least as far as what they present offensively. There's not a lot there for the Islanders.
4: No.
13: Minus Schaefer.
4: Yeah.
13: I mean, I think Simon Holmstrom is on their top line. I honestly don't even know.
12: Well, you can also probably tell yourself that Peter DeBoer did not take this job to not try to be a playoff team.
13: Yeah, but Barzal's not playing. He's hurt. So you're talking about a top line of Holmstrom, Bo Horvat, and Kyle Palmieri. Mm. Their second.

0: that game. Last night, they lost the game. They went toe-to-toe. I mean, Montreal's one of those teams predicted to potentially win the division. So, you know, the concern obviously still lies with the defense. And you're going to go through, you know, the players that, you know, played really well last night. But I want to go back to the Nyes trade. And listen, love Marchenko, wonderful talent. The only concern I have is that was your top trading chip that you had in the organization. And I honestly thought they were going to use that to address their defensive needs. So now that Nyes is gone, you know, you continue to look at that defense and, you know, how do you improve it? How do you make it better? I don't know if Danforth is ready yet. He might be a year away. And the guys are getting older. I mean, Tanev, OEL, they're not young. Stetcher played okay last night, but again, the worry still lies with the defense. Let's hope they bounce back tonight. Stoli's in net. Let's hope he doesn't get hurt. And great to be back, boys.
1: Thanks, Rob.
2: Thank you,
1: Good
2: Rob.
1: Good to have you back.
2: It's unfortunate Anthony Stolarz making his first start of the year. Ah, hopefully he doesn't get hurt. But again, I mean, it's a fair comment from Rob. I mean, Stolarz, that has been something that has followed him around for a long time. When that guy's healthy and playing at his best, again, we remember 2 years ago, what was his save percentage? 925? Absurd. Like, the average save percentage in the NHL these days is below 900. Stolarz was putting up crazy, crazy numbers. If they get that from him, that would go a long way into getting back into the postseason. Let's go to Tony.
3: Yeah.
2: You're up next. Tony from Uxbridge here on Wake Up Woodbridge. What's up, Tone?
4: Tony from Uxbridge. Where did that come from? It's Jack from Uxbridge.
2: Oh, all right.
3: Oh.
2: Jack, I just read what's on. Maybe that we're going to change your name, Jack. You're just Tony from Uxbridge now.
4: Well, I had your Stewie take his handle as Stewie from Uxbridge. I said, what's going on here?
2: I was wondering where you were, Jack. I was worried about you, buddy.
3: Yeah. No, we were like, how come Jack's not on today?
4: Oh, I'm on. I'm on, baby. I'm on. I was late night after having nightmares after being down at that game and watching the hot, not hot takes. It was hot takes up the middle. Hot takes all thrown all over the place. These guys are playing soft. They're too afraid to make a mistake. Everybody's blaming Riley for Radish. Radish has got to take his own responsibilities, man. Don't blame it on Riley, in my opinion. But, you know, again, it's his first game, guys. You know me, 10% of the way through the season, we'll start to see what kind of animal we're dealing with. But, yeah, you could blame it on not enough time gelling as a team together. Marchenko just coming over in 24 hours and jumping on the ice with the team, whatever it was. But, yeah, it was sloppy. Sloppy Joes instead of the street meat stuff sold in the intermission. But Sloppy Joes on the ice, and it was first game. What are we going to say? Are we, you guys want to lambaste me because I'm pessimistic Jack or not optimistic Jack? What's going on?
2: I don't know. We could go either or. My main question, do you have a McKenna jersey now or a Marchenko jersey, Jack?
4: Well, they were making Marchenko jerseys as fast as they could put them out, but I do have a McKenna jersey. I do. And nice. But I wish, in my opinion, again, we say Danforth's not ready. Watching McKenna at this level, I think it should have the Marlies crest on the front of the McKenna jersey, unfortunately. I know people
3: whoa!
4: Are going to
3: hate
2: it. Whoa! It's one game, man.
3: Relax, man. Pessimistic Jack.
2: Who do you want to see in the lineup right now that's not with the Leafs over Gavin McKenna, Jack?
4: Well, again, it's a hard call to make that, but I just think that at his age, and yes, he's played at high levels of hockey, at hockey at different levels, I should say, but he's very undersized. It's very visible how undersized and underweight he is to play in that game, and if you're going to be out there and just stabbing at your stick at pucks to not take contact and not get in the corners to go get the puck and then throw saucers all over the ice to get picked off easily because they're very weak passes, you really shouldn't be playing in the league. So I don't know who should be in there ahead of him, but I get it. I love the kid. I think he's got a great upside for the future. But right at this moment in time, I just don't think he's ready for that level personally.
2: Jack, it's great to have you back. Thank you very much for calling in. Now, Coco, I'm going to say something right now. Here's a prediction. 20 fingers, I want you to clip this. Tomorrow morning, when we

0: open up the phone line for Wake Up Woodbridge. Jack from Uxbridge is going to call back in and apologize for his Gavin McKenna criticism.
1: He should.
0: AHL. Yeah. Come on.
1: Come on, dude.
0: that's quite a take.
1: That's a two-week suspension on Wake Up Woodbridge, if you ask me.
0: Unless there's an apology. Again, I have a hunch that McKenna has a big night tonight. I don't know what it is. I think there were some opening night jitters. I think Radish gets
1: well,
0: on the
1: board. Well, I know what it is that you saw him tell you that he played bad and that he's going to be better.
0: That's what you expect. I believe in Gavin McKenna. I know we got a couple other guys on the line. We can't get to you today. Alex and Chris, you'll be first up tomorrow morning when we do Wake Up Woodbridge once again. So thank you very much for everybody calling in. Wake Up Woodbridge after every single Maple Leafs game here on First Up at 9 a.m. We still have some of our conversation with Dave Feschuk from the Toronto Star to play for you, plus my FanDuel best bets still to come as well. This is Hour 4 of First Up here on TSN 1050.
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3: Well, we've got problems on the go on the Gardner westbound past Kipling. A crash blocking the right lane. Again, heavier delays before Islington eastbound on the Gardner Expressway. Still busy just before the South Kingsway, right through Jamison. Off and on delays through Spadina. DVP south of the 401. Through Don Mills, your heavier delays. Northbound DVP past Lawrence. Earlier right lane issues have finally cleared away. Taking a look at the 401, both directions across the GTA. Definitely a heavy drive. Westbound 401 collector problems past the 410 have cleared away. Drivers, if you see a garbage truck ahead of you, slow down, proceed with caution, and watch out for waste collection workers outside the truck. A message from the City of Toronto. From the News Talk 1010 Traffic Center, I'm Lisa Edwards.
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0: New York Islanders power play during the commercial break. Oof. Yikes. Again, Matias Michelli is on power play one for the New York Islanders tonight. That's crazy.
1: He's a good player.
0: No, he's not. I watched him all last year. He is not a good player. When the Leafs were essentially eliminated, yeah, he started playing well. But when any games were of relevance, he was completely invisible. My goodness.
1: Some guys thrive in different places, and maybe
0: he's going to thrive because they have nobody else. That's my point.
1: Yeah.
0: That's my point. Again, I'm not going to call guaranteed win night in game number two for the Leafs. That would be a stretch, especially playing the second half of a back-to-back with your backup goalie. But I'm sorry, this is an Islanders team that you have to beat if you're the Leafs. They are not very talented. They have Schaefer, they have Sorokin, they have Bo Horvat. My guy Cal Ritchie, big fan of his. Braden Schenn's got to be, 35, 36 years old? Leafs should be smoking these dudes tonight. They really should. There's no excuse.
1: Well, you look at their defense. Their defense is pretty solid. Like, Adam Pelech and Schaefer is their top pairing. Romanoff, remember, he missed all of last year with that ingest shoulder surgery. Him and Pollock. And they just signed Logan Stanley, and him and Tony DeAngelo are going to be the bottom pair. So,
0: Logan. 6'7", Logan Stanley?
1: Yeah.
0: All right, there you go. Yep. There you go. All right, we'll see how it goes tonight. I'm excited for this game. It's on TSN 1050, and I feel good about the Leafs' chances tonight. Didn't feel so good about them last night, but tonight, feeling very good. Very good.
1: I hope everybody else feels your same hunch.
0: Yes. Well, I'll let you know what my best play is. Our FanDuel best bets yesterday, we came up with a parlay. It was horrible. Matthews to score, McKenna assist, Radish to get a point. I think it was 0-for-4, Leafs to win. So we're going to be better tonight. We're going to be better tonight. And we'll reveal what we've got for you in about 25 minutes. Dave Festrick from The Star joined us on Leafs Breakfast. We'll let you hear some of that conversation. Lots of good stuff still to come as we continue here in the fourth hour of First Stop.
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3: Well, we had some problems very quickly come and go on the 427 southbound past the 401. A stalled vehicle in the left lane hooked and cleared. And eastbound on the 401, your collectors past Mississauga Road, a right lane stall also removed. The westbound Gardner past Kipling, a right lane collision has cleared away. Delays this morning on the DVP south of the 401 through Don Mills. North on DVP heavy this morning from Eglinton back up to the 401. And moving along the QE, a problem free, but delays out of Mississauga. 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

0: my FanDuel best bets for you in 20 minutes. Leafs Islanders tonight. It's on TSN 1050. Anthony Stewart, Jim Taddy with the pregame, the intermissions. Of course, Todd Crocker and Jim Ralph have the call. We had Dave Festchuk on with us during Leafs breakfast earlier this morning. And Dave was, of course, in the building last night for the Leafs and the Habs. And our conversation began on his experience down at Scotiabank Arena.
1: I got a kick out of the accoutrements last night. We walk into the morning skate and they're handing out T-shirts that say "Passion Never Sleeps," and I was like, "Okay," but it actually does sleep at Scotiabank Arena occasionally, and I've heard it snoring in the Platinums.
0: How was the buzz in the building last night? I mean, there should have been a lot with Marchenko arriving, making his debut, with Gavin McKenna. Take us through the experience for you.
1: That's a buzzy day, right? Like, you know, I don't know what more you could do as a general manager to create buzz about a team that people were fed up with, you know, less than 4 or 5 months ago, right? Like John Chyka's done a hell of a job at figuring out a way to make a team that looked relevant again. And, you know, they always say, you know, you can either sell winning or you can sell hope in sports, guys. You know what else you can sell? You can sell change. And he's made so much of it that we're all sitting here going, like, what even is this team anymore? We don't know. We have to watch and see. And I think, you know, that's what everybody was so excited about last night. And I think that's why, you know, at least for a while here, he'll be able to sustain a real interest level in this club, given all the newness around it.
2: So what was your viewpoint of all the change that we've seen this Maple Leafs team, you know, go through right now, and what you watched yesterday? We spent the last couple hours analyzing the game, you know, with some of the players and some of the efforts. But from your point of view, where you were sitting, what was your opinion on what you saw last night with all the change in the Maple Leafs?
1: Well, look, I thought Marchenko, to start, since he's the newest guy in town and he was the guy everybody was talking about, I thought he performed, man. Like, got an assist on the first goal from Nylander. I mean, he was creating some havoc in the corner there and created some space for Nylander to come in and do what Nylander can do and tuck one up top. And I just thought, like, that guy looked dangerous all night. Like, he's a menace out there. And I think that is going to bear fruit for the Maple Leafs. Like, you talk about a change for the better. This is a player, as much as the trade has risk, right? The trade has risk when you give up a player under control that's 23 years old and Matthew Knies, who's very, very cheap by today's standards, to bring in a guy who's, you know, several million dollars more expensive and a couple years older. You know, that has risk, but, you know, I think he can actually be a complement on that right wing to Matthews that Matthews has been lacking since Marner left. And I think last night, you know, it didn't show up on the scoreboard necessarily, but I think it showed up sort of in the run of play.
0: Dave, there's going to be a lot of talk today about the Maple Leafs back end, most notably Darren Radish, who did not have a good game. What did you see from Radish, and what do you think he needs to do to be better on night two, which, of course, comes up later this evening?
1: Yeah, look, he's got to understand that they didn't give him $68 million over 8 years to defer. And, you know, let's think about Darren Radish. He's a nice guy. He's a humble guy. You know, he strikes you as like a perfect teammate in a lot of ways. But, you know, he's got to be a little bit more of an alpha out there, right? Especially on the power play. You know, we watched him working on the power play the entire preseason. I know it was a short one, but he never sort of unleashed one of his rifles from the top of the power play in practice. And I was thinking, well, maybe that's because he doesn't want to hurt anybody, because that thing is a bullet. And, you know, we saw him in the preseason. He's breaking opponent's sticks with that shot. It's so hard. It's one of the hardest shots in the league. But it's one thing to defer in practice. It's, you know, he you cannot be deferring on PP1, or you won't be on PP1 very long. And I think someone needs to tell him that, and I'm sure somebody is telling him that, because he was brought in here to create havoc from the top with that howitzer, and he's been declining to unleash it to date.
2: Yeah, I said that earlier in the show. I said the Maple Leafs should have a game plan on the power play for the first 20 to 30 seconds, they're just finding a way to get Darren Radish shot off. And whether it comes from either flank or from the goal line, whatever it may be, because then you get the power, you get the penalty kill guessing. Like, well, who do we cover here? And then once that gets established, you start running the flanks, you start running the seams, you start in a down low play, everything opens up because now Darren Radish actually becomes a threat. And I talked about this earlier. Every other guy that's come in here with that same mentality or that same vision of, you know, bringing something different to the power play, it's like you said, they just defer. He cannot do that with what they brought him in here for. And look, I think it's pretty safe to say he probably wasn't out of his best or wasn't at his best. I think he was trying to do a little bit too much, especially with the puck, maybe make the cue play, you know, instead of making the safe play or the right play, especially with the opponent that they're playing. But, you know, flush that one, as Jalen Hurts is famous for saying. Got to just flush
3: that dookie.
2: And move on. I would say I would probably feel the same way that, you know, I would probably feel that Gavin McKenna feels the same way, where he just wants to flush that first game. What were your impressions of him?
1: Yeah, there's going to be a very, very keen eye on the hallway from the dressing room to the ice this morning at the Maple Leafs optional skate, because because I know you know, Carlo, as an NHL alumnus who played many, many years in the league, it's somewhat unusual, if not completely unprecedented, for a 18-year-old rookie to skip an optional morning skate on the day of his NHL debut. But that's what Mr. McKenna chose to do yesterday.
2: Was he the only one, or was there others?
1: Oh, there were plenty of guys that didn't skate. Yeah. No, it's very, very much an optional skate.
2: You know what,
1: veterans.
2: Dave? I never understood the big deal about that. If a coach puts optional skate, nobody should be judged if they take it or not. I don't care how old you are.
1: I 100% agree. I'm not judging them. I'm just pointing out that when it was brought up to some of the veterans, there was a little wry smile. I know Chris Tanev had. I was standing there when Chris Tanev said, "You know, the kid's got a lot of swag for skipping the morning skate on his NHL debut, right?" And I'm not saying he has to skate today. I don't care what he does, frankly. Yeah. But I mean, given how it went for him last night, maybe he should try a little something different and dust
2: That's
1: off.
2: Fair. That's
1: dust
2: fair.
1: Dust off the blades this morning and see if maybe he has better luck tonight.
0: Dave Vaschek from the Toronto Star. Guest, we're talking about the Leafs' 3-2 loss to the Habs last night. They are back in action tonight against the Islanders. That's on TSN 1050 just after 7:30. What did you make of what Bobrovsky showed in his Maple Leafs debut, Dave? Because it was a weird one for him. I mean, wasn't exactly a clear line of sight on a couple of those pucks. How did you think he fared relative to maybe Jakub Dobyš on the other side?
1: Well, look, I mean, he's getting used to something that he hasn't seen. Well, like maybe he did a little bit last year when the Panthers weren't the Panthers because they had so many injuries. But if you're playing for the Stanley Cup winning Panthers, I don't think he generally saw chaos, you know, folding out in front of him like he saw last night with Darren Radish turning over pucks and the Leafs looking just completely discombobulated at times, and especially on the plays that led to the goals. I'm not going to blame Bobrovsky for not seeing pucks through the maze of disorganized Leafs in front of him. If the Leafs were looking for structure, they didn't find a lot of it last night on the breakouts. The failed breakout was kind of their Achilles heel. So, and that's generally what led to a lot of the offense for the Canadiens. That's what Jim Hiller said after the game, and I think he was dead right. Like, everything that they got, we gave them.
2: It's true.
1: The Leafs definitely fed into the pressure that the Canadiens put on and couldn't overcome it at times. I thought he looked good. I thought he looked athletic. Most importantly, he looked healthy, which is really the bar for Maple Leafs goaltenders these past handful of years. If this guy could be healthy, that'll be a massive plus. And we're going to see if Anthony Stolarz looks healthy tonight, because that'll be another big storyline for a guy who's had trouble staying healthy throughout his Maple Leafs career.
0: I think Leaf fans, there's reasons to be a little bit concerned after night one. I think there's definitely reasons to be excited. Marchenko would be right up there. But I think Easton Cowan, and the way that he demonstrated his ability to step up in the third period, make that play that leads to the Nylander second goal. He's on the ice for the 6-on-5. Clearly, he has the trust of Jim Hiller early on as a young kid who's entering what could be a very important season for him financially. As we've seen some crazy contracts handed out to kids the last couple months or so, Dave, what was your impression of Cowan and his performance in the season opener?
1: Well, just as an aside, there's a guy that went to the optional morning skate.
0: And he
1: had, look, like, that's the thing you love about Easton Cowan, right? Like, the motor doesn't stop. Like, that dude shows up to play, and he grinds, and he becomes a factor because of his level of effort and perseverance out there. And so that's exactly it. And I think that's what is going to keep him in this lineup. That's what is going to elevate him in this lineup, I believe, throughout the year. And a very, very good game one for Easton Cowan. This is, you know, I don't think you are going to go wrong when your approach is be a dog, and he's a dog.
2: Would you think that the best thing for some of these guys that had rough games was for the Maple Leafs to play tonight and just not have a day to think about it and just move right into another game?
1: Yeah, for sure. I mean, it's not a great scheduling situation when you're playing a team that hasn't played yet. And, you know, you just came off a 3-time zone road trip of your own doing out to Phoenix for whatever reason. I'm not sure that was a good idea. And I'm not blaming it on their loss last night. But let's face it, the Leafs just came off a West Coast road trip. And now they're playing a back-to-back. So while the Islanders have been hanging out in Muskoka, resting for tonight. So we'll see how that goes for them. But you're right, Carlo. Like, when it comes to wanting to just turn a page and for the guys who didn't have great debuts to have a better second crack at it, you can't ask for anything better than a game tonight.
0: Yeah, well, I think Darren Radish excited for tonight's game, Gavin McKenna as well, and I know all Leaf fans are, because it's more hockey, and it was great to have it back last night. It'll be great to see it again later this evening. Dave, great stuff as always. We'll do it again next week.
1: All right, fellas, have a great day.
0: That's the plan, no doubt. And hopefully the Maple Leafs have a better night tonight against the Islanders than they had last night against the Montreal, I almost said Alouettes, Canadiens. Got CFL on the mind, fired up for this weekend. Toronto and BC. At BMO Field, Nathan Rourke versus Chad Kelly. That is going to be a fun one. Can't wait for that game. Can't wait for tonight. The Leafs and the Islanders on TSN 1050. We'll have my FanDuel best bets on the other side. Look ahead to a very busy day in the sports world next.
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4: We've got problems still on the go this morning on the DVP, northbound past Don Mills. Looks like a stalled vehicle off the right shoulder. Emergency crews are now blocking that right lane. You want to give yourself a little bit of extra time. Pretty heavy delays on approach. Moving out this morning on the 401, westbound express at Dufferin, a crash blocking the left lane. Heavier delays through the area as well. Eastbound 401 delays past Dixie through the 427. We've got slowdowns to approaching the Allen. QE, Gardner Expressway, run problem free, but still heavier delays this morning. LL Cool J and Scott Can joined forces in the city that never sleeps. NCIS New York, new series Tuesday, October 6th on Global, stream on Stack TV. From the News Talk 1010 Traffic Center, I'm Lisa Edwards.
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0: They are powered by FanDuel. All I've done this morning, pretty much chirped the New York Islanders for having zero offense. So we got to play the under for the Islanders team total of 2.5 goals. We'll take the Leafs as well. I think you could see a low scoring affair. You know what? Let's just take the under of 6.5 as a whole. We're going to take the Leafs, and we're going to take Gavin McKenna to record a point at -102. That's the play. Gavin McKenna is bouncing back. After Gavin McKenna hears what Jack from Uxbridge had to say about him, how he should be in the American Hockey League after one game, Coco, is unacceptable behavior from Jack from Uxbridge. And I think the two-week suspension is
1: appropriate.
0: Maybe inappropriate. Maybe it should be longer. Yeah.
1: Okay, I'm fine with that.
0: No, we love Jack from Uxbridge. It's a hot take. Who knows? Maybe he ends up being right. My dad yesterday was like, I think McKenna's going to be like Shane Wright. I'm like, relax there, Stan. Hasn't even played yet in the NHL. So I think Gavin's going to be just fine. I also like the Michelli-Braden Schenn duo tonight. It would be another way you could play tonight's game. Although I did take the under, so it seems like a lot of goals. 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Golf Talk Canada coming up on the other side. I will be playing golf today.
1: Nice.
0: And we've got like 4 days left of decent temperatures. Next week it plummets. I think Monday's a high of 13. Yeah. The end is nigh. Very nigh. Game of Thrones parlance. Not good.
2: I have a funny story to share about my match yesterday. I played a match, and I got punked in my match because the guy that I was playing brought a guy that just absolutely talked my ear off the whole
0: match.
2: About
0: what? Like the Leafs?
2: Everything. And completely threw me off, and I didn't have...
0: Just tell him to shut up?
2: Well, again, like, I'm playing in a match. The guy should know that I'm playing in a match with somebody and should just leave me alone. I shouldn't have to tell him that.
0: Why not?
2: And I was just trying to be nice about it because he was excited.
0: You're a really nice guy. That's your problem.
2: I know.
0: For me, I would have been like, dude, stop talking. I'm trying to win here. And he would not have said another word to me. But you and I are very different people in that regard.
2: Yeah. Yeah. So, unfortunately, I lost. And
0: sounds like it's your fault, not anyone else's. It seems like this is a preventable
2: thing. Bitter at other things that were going on at the course, too. So, like, slow play.
0: Oh, really?
2: Oh, my God, dude. I waited on a tee box on 10 for 15 minutes before I got the tee off.
0: 15 minutes?
2: 15 minutes. And you think the group in front of you would, like, recognize that the group behind him is waiting 5 minutes to take every shot that they would pick it up? No. Even after I had a word with them. So a couple things just irked me yesterday.
0: Well, I'm heading into my golf-free agency this off season, and this does not sound very intriguing for me.
2: I have a membership if you're interested.
0: Purchasing?
2: Yeah.
0: It's not in the house?
2: Huh?
0: It's not on the house? What do you mean? I got to pay for it? I thought it was all free.
2: Oh, Snake. Okay. I don't know who's giving you that.
0: Yeah. Me neither. But that's a tough one. Especially at this point of the season too, where again, who knows? We might have 2 weeks, 3 weeks left, and it could all
2: I think we're going to golf until mid-November, to be honest with you.
0: Well, you know who definitely will be golfing until mid-November is Duffy.
2: James Duffy.
0: He doesn't care like if there's 10 feet of snow on the ground. He's like, it's not that bad. It's okay. You can still hit some shots. Get a yellow ball out there and go low. So, anyways, hopefully people enjoy a day. Again, fire up for tonight's game. It's on TSN 1050, Leafs and Islanders. Thanks to Arad. Great job. Getting some email commendations as well from the bosses at TSN is Arad. This guy is crushing it right now.
2: Good job, buddy.
0: We're fired up for tomorrow's program. Thanks to 20 Fingers as well. Great job, 20 Fingers. Coco, I'll see you at 6 a.m.
2: Ciao.
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4: Well, we've got problems still on the go this morning on the DVP northbound past Don Mills. The vehicle off the right shoulder. Emergency crews are currently sitting in the right lane. We do have heavier delays from Bayview Bloor. You want to give yourself that extra time. The westbound 401 Express approaching Kiel. We've got a collision blocking the left lane. We've also got problems on the northbound 427 past the 401. Stall vehicle in the right lane. Taking a look out this morning along the QA Gardner. Problem free, but still delays continuing to run around out of Mississauga and then past the South Kingsway through Spadina. 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
5: Good morning, Canada. Welcome to Golf Talk Canada, our final Wednesday radio show of 2026. The whole team is here this morning. Adam Scully, Mark Sacchino, and Bob Weeks. And Z, it's our final Wednesday radio show of the year because starting next week, our fall portion of the schedule begins.
20: Right, and then we get to get hard at work at everything we need to do for next year.
5: So exactly. Yeah. It's going to be great.
20: That's how it works, right? So, listen, it was a great year, guys. What an amazing year. It feels like yesterday we were in Augusta doing our Masters show. It's like it's unbelievable where the year goes. It rips by. There were some great highlights. Obviously, you know, we're staying on the air. We still have monthly TV specials. We still have 1 hour of radio every week. There's going to be a lot of off the golf course news, I assume, breaking over the next few months that we'll need to stay on top of, some of which might affect a lot of things at home and some of which might affect things in the world of golf with Live 2.0 and things of that nature. So, but I think we need a little break from the constant chatter, do we not? I do, gents. I think I need a little time out here.
5: Wow. Okay, a break from the constant chatter. Mark, I don't think I would have ever heard you say that. So that's saying something there. Bob, welcome home. You got back from Chicago on Monday. Before we'll get into the President's Cup, your thoughts on the President's Cup in a little bit. But for you, just how were your travels coming back home?
25: Oh, it was good. Cameraman Ryan Vardy and I dug into a couple of deep dish pizzas, as you should do when you're in Chicago. I'm not big on you guys. I'm not big on deep dish. It's kind of like
20: prefer
25: there's a lot of
20: like a New York.
5: Yeah.
20: And my favorite is Napoli. Obviously, get over to Italy and get right from the source. But if deep. I'm just talking from a North American standpoint, I'm with you, Weeksy. I would much prefer that New York style thinner crust kind of pizza than the deep dish.
25: Yeah. Yeah, me too. There's a lot of crust in the deep dish. You know, that's not my favorite. So, but we had some good meals. We had some good times. You know, it was a pretty good event overall. I think I was a little nervous. I've got to tell you, in a bigger picture from the fan standpoint, about like what happened at the Ryder Cup, and it was pretty well behaved. There were a couple of shots here and there, and most of them were kind of fun. Actually, I liked them when they were kind of happy. You know, like, I don't know. You could take a shot at the other team, but as long as it's kind of good natured, you know, then it's not
20: too bad.
25: Not
20: at the top of someone's backswing?
5: Yeah.
25: Yeah, right. But people, when Corey and Nick were playing, you know, people were yelling out, "Hey, come on, it's going to be Lake America." And you know, little things like that. It's kind of fun. So it was good natured. And I will tell you though, on Thursday and Friday, especially Thursday, it was dead. I mean, you could have dropped a nickel and heard it bounce on the green. It was unbelievable how quiet it was. Little better Thursday, and then Saturday, Sunday was pretty loud. It was a golf course, I will tell you, that is, it's a great golf course to play. I'm not sure it's a great golf course for holding events. You got to go across a bridge 3 times, like over water, and when you got that many fans trying to get them across, it was tough. And the greens are sort of raised and all have roll-off areas, and the fairways are super wide, so the fans couldn't really get close. You couldn't get around to the areas like right up close on the greens like you can at a lot of other courses, so it was a little bit awkward that way, but it's a great golf course, and the final perception was just how heartbreaking it was for Team International to get that close and not be able to finally close the door on it.
20: Bob, I was running solo in hour 2 on Monday. Scully had to go, so I had Will Haskett on for hour 2, who was
25: I saw
20: on
25: Will
20: our radio
25: there several
20: team.
25: Times.
20: Yeah, you probably saw him this week.
25: Yep. And had some good chats.
20: Will echoed exactly the same statements as you echoed in terms of the setup and the awkwardness and the difficulty and how far the stands were back. And Will said that he didn't feel like the crowd kind of got into it at all until they all looked at each other and went, we could lose this thing. And once that kind of settled in, like, oh my, is this like one of those upsets brewing? And then all of a sudden he felt like, okay, people were getting into it. But he kind of had almost an identical description to the property as what you just laid out.
25: Yeah, I had a couple of good chats with Will. We ran into each other. We were walking on the fairway together. I think he was covering the Canadians a couple of times. He was staying in the same hotel as we were. And we sort of had talked about that. A lot of people were sort of saying it's kind of weird that it was like that. One of the other perceptions I had is like, man, Corey Connors is just not a clutch player. He's not in those situations, man. It was hard to watch, and Sunday especially. But I don't know, Adam, from what you've seen, did it look kind of as painful as it did in real life?
5: You know, Bob, Mark and I had some theories that we discussed live on the air, naturally, on Monday. We're going to get to all that here. But before we do, let's kick things off with some news and some headlines.
3: News and headlines are brought to you by Sandbagger Hard Seltzer. Sandbagger. Everybody knows one.
5: Okay, Bob. So on Monday, Mark and I talked about Corey and the putter and how it's just time for a change.
20: Dramatic.
5: Something. Some sort of different grip form, eyes closed, broomstick, 3 foot long grips like Tony Finau's using. You had an interesting theory, though, on Golf Talk Canada television, Bob, talking about maybe a different set of eyes looking specifically on Corey's putter. Expand on that if you can.
25: Well, you know, Corey has worked with Derek Ingram, who is the Team Canada national head coach. He's worked with him for many years, and he goes through his entire part of the game. And he's done that since he's been a pro, essentially, because Derek sort of met him when he was on Team Canada as an amateur. And it's great. And they work well together, and Derek is an absolutely fabulous coach, taking nothing away from him. But sometimes, you know, change is necessary. And so I don't know if maybe he should do what Nick Taylor does, is you have a couple of different coaches. You know, Nick always jokes he's got like so many people on his staff. It's like, yep. You know, when you get a check, you got to break it down. But I think, you know, Ralph Bauer or, you know, Phil Kenyon or maybe somebody just with a different set of eyes and a different way to look at it, because it's holding him back. You know, he's tee to green. He's hitting it so well, except when he's in a final against Justin Thomas. And I just think his potential to go up really rests with how he putts. And if he's, go ahead.
20: I don't disagree with you, Bob, 1,000%. Yeah. Mm-hmm. I'm a big Derek Ingram fan. So this is not a comment on Derek. It's also not a comment on Danny. I think Danny Saul's a great guy and a great player, by the way, Danny, in his own right.
25: Yeah.
20: So I think a different set of eyes would be massive for Corey. I think a different way of hearing things would be massive for Corey. But at the end of the day, for me, and I went off on a tangent on Monday because I had to, you know, I've been down this dark closet and well myself. This is a neurological issue from 5 feet and in. I mean, this is not a mechanical. If I pull a toddler from across the road at my house and I put a toddler in front of a hole, it's 5 feet away, and I give him a little putter and I say, knock this ball in that hole. And more often than not, that toddler is going to knock that ball in the hole from 5 feet. Not because that toddler has a mechanical skill set that's better than one of the best players in the world. It's because that toddler has the freedom of no thoughts and no fear. And they are simply just reacting to a simple task that's been put in front of them, throwing a ball in a basket, right? Picking up this toy, walking it across the side of the room and putting it in their toy chest. Bob, I'm at the point where we got to rewire the pathways. We've got to get in the brain and connect some wires differently. And historically speaking, nobody's been able to do this until they've done something dramatic. Bernard Langer right. almost lost his career. Look at what he saved in his career. Adam Scott, Akshay Bhatia. I guess the list, Lucas Glover.
25: Yeah, Lucas Glover for sure. There's more like that. And I think you know, we can't take it all out because look at the great putt he sank on Saturday, right?
5: And yeah.
25: To get that point. So we know we can do it. And it's just a question of I think, like you said, fresh set of eyes, fresh look, maybe a different grip, maybe some, you know, dramatic changes, or at least try something a little bit more dramatic, because obviously what you got right now, it isn't working. And Corey is such a good player from tee to green in most cases. So I think really that this is the next step for him. I always go back to the thing about Gary Woodland. And I think I've told this on this story on this radio station before, but Gary Woodland was having horrible putting issues, and he finally decided right in the middle of the British Open to call Phil Kenyon, who was there. He's a great putting coach, and he came over and had a look at him. He said, okay, what's the issue? He said, well, I keep hitting everything off the heel of my putter. I can't stop it no matter what I'm doing. I try these different weapons this way and that way. And he said, okay, well, let me see your putt. And he looked at him and he says, okay, well, here's your first problem. He says, what's that? He says, you're hitting everything off the toe and you don't even know it. That's a true story. So, you know, sometimes it just takes, as we have all been saying here right now, and Mark and Adam, it's just like, it just takes another set of eyes.
5: Totally. And you look at his swing, it's so free flowing. It's so athletic. He's reacting to the target. He sees 204 yards. He pulls a 6-iron and it's boom. It's a pause at the top and it's through. But you can tell the fidgety nature, if you will, of standing over the ball. And it's not like he's missing it one way from inside 6 feet. He's missing it right. He's missing it left.

0: Taylor this past week?
1: You know, I was talking with Jeff Ogilvy at one point. It wasn't on an interview, but I was talking about him, and he said, I was talking about how great Nick has played and everything. He says, you know, the one thing about this is sometimes we rely too much on analytics to determine what a player's worth is. And, you know, Jeff was, yes, he had a lot of analytics and he fed off those, but I think when you look at a guy like Nick Taylor, if you said, what are the analytics, you know, is he going to have a winning record? You probably would have said no. And yet he is just so clutch. I mean, the Sunday singles was that there was so many times you could see where he made a clutch putt, and it wasn't always on the 18th hole, but it was a lot of the time. But he just seemed the complete opposite of Corey, where maybe not off the tee, because on 18 twice he hit it into the long stuff, but you know, he's not afraid to play a big shot, and that's what I think is really the difference between him and Corey. Mark, I don't know.
2: Well, Bob, I think you hit the nail on the head, because I kind of said the same thing on Monday, is that the thing that impressed me the most is there's a lot of people out there that have a clutch gene when they're striping it and have their A-plus game because they're just full of confidence. Nick seems to have the clutch gene regardless of how he's hitting it. We've seen him hit it great before and have the clutch gene, i.e. RBC Canadian Open, where him and Tommy Fleetwood brought their A-plus game and went toe-to-toe on the Sunday, back and forth trading birdies and eagles, and he had the clutch gene, and he was hitting it as good as he can. But we've also seen him at Sony down the stretch where he can't really find the face of the golf club. Clutch gene wins the golf tournament. And to your point, I echoed it on Monday. He brought out the clutch gene. This wasn't his best ball striking. At times he was hitting it all over the place, but he's like, I'm going to will it in the hole when I have to. That's pretty cool.
1: Yeah. Yeah.
0: Yeah. It's really cool for Nick. And now as we look forward here for Nick Taylor, we know what he did this past year at the PGA Championship. It was his first legitimate chance at a major. He faltered on that back nine. It's not like he's a spring chicken. He's what, 38 years old. Weeksy, what do you think an experience like this past week at the President's Cup can do for Nick moving forward? Because I can only imagine he hasn't felt that pressure that he felt playing for a team maybe only a couple times in his career.
1: Yeah, maybe like university or things like that. But I think it goes big. Anytime you have a good performance and you are playing, let's say you're scoring well, not necessarily playing well. And let's also remember, this is match play. So, I mean, if you tallied up all his strokes, it might not have been a good round. So that's the difference. You know, it could be that he was clutch and that he made big shots is great, but he also maybe, you know, missed a few here and there and was saved by Corey in certain cases. So, but I do think that the positive vibe he takes out of that, although the two of them were absolutely, absolutely crushed when I interviewed them after their round on Sunday. But, you know, the interview was pretty short, as I'm sure you heard on here. There wasn't a lot. But I think he can walk away from this thinking good things, thinking that his game's probably in a good spot, that he has some momentum mentally that he can take forward. He's playing this week, right? I mean, he's still trying to move up in his card. So there's some more golf for these guys yet to play. So we'll see what happens down the stretch. We'll see if this works for him. Maybe it's a jump-off point.
2: It's amazing to me. I feel like if we're looking at them as a team, and I know Nick's going to keep playing, I know we might even see Corey again, like, you know, who knows? But to me, the off season, quote unquote, the winter, I got these guys working on completely opposite things, guys. I mean, Corey Connors, I am devoting the winter to figuring out a way where I can arrive to the golf course in January, February to start the new year where I'm no longer thinking about my putting the day I arrive and remove that from the equation. That putting is just another part of my game, like chipping and driving is. And whatever they got to do to get there, they better start working on it now. And it might be dramatic. And on the other side of the fence with Nick Taylor, I'm thinking to myself, I've got to improve off the tee. I've got to figure out a way to be a better driver of the golf ball because I think the rest of my game is in check. I think that Bob mentions this all the time, that sometimes numbers don't tell the story. Sometimes they're connected. I think Nick's got a very good iron game. I think his iron game numbers don't look good this year because he drove it poorly. I think if Nick concentrated on driving it better and putting himself in a better situation more often, that don't,

0: all the numbers would come up. And I think he'd probably grab another win and probably have a better year in 27 than he had in 26. So it's funny how they're, if you look at the two of them as our two seasoned veterans that we expect to be at the top of the golf world for Canada, they have to work on something completely different.
1: And if you morph the two players together, you take Connor's ball striking and Nick Taylor's short game, you essentially have the best player in the world. Let's just put it out there. So, anyway, before we turn the page on the President's Cup, we got to talk about a couple of things with Team USA. What did you think about Brandt Snedeker overall as a captain? Because we always Monday morning quarterback these a little bit. Hey, this guy should have went out there. This guy should have went out there. But there were a couple of puzzling moments, were there, especially when they were selecting the matches for the next day, when you can react to what the other team is doing. He forgot who a player's partner was live in an interview once as well. He's calling out the president, giving him all the credit in the world after they won, which was puzzling. What do you think about Brandt Snedeker overall, Bob?
2: I will say that the one thing that was undeniable was that the players loved him on his team. So that's the biggest part. You could see that and hear them talking about it. I thought there were a couple of crazy moments, like some of the picks and some, you know, the way it works, how they, you know, they put one out and then you match, and then the other way puts one out and you match. I love that method, by the way. I wish they'd use that at the Ryder Cup. But it was like he didn't know that they were doing that. He didn't, it was so weird. And the other part is when they're making those picks, they're, it's not like it's just him. You know, they're all up there. All the captains are up there, Gary Woodland and, you know, Jim Furyk. And so I don't know if it was just like, okay, we got to put, you know, it doesn't matter who they put up against Scottie Scheffler, because, or maybe they anticipated that he would get someone weak if they put him out early. That might be something they were thinking about. They had to get some wins early. So maybe he was a little smarter than he let on, but he admitted basically on Friday at the press conference after Friday's play that he had made a whole bunch of mistakes and it wasn't that great. And you're kind of looking at this guy going, are you, I mean, you know, he's just taking the blame, I'm sure, because the Americans are playing so horribly. But I also think there was some fear that, oh my gosh, I'm going to be the captain who loses. You know, I think that was in there. And give him credit for taking the blame, for shouldering it and saying, okay, throw it all on me. But there were some weird decisions made. There were some weird partnerships made. I don't know. And I mean, listen, if you win the Ryder Cup or win the Ryder Cup or the President's Cup, you're the smartest captain in the world. And if you lose, you're the dumbest guy. So I
0: True
2: don't know,
0: story.
2: Mark, what do you think?
0: I agree with you 1,000%. I think on Sunday, his captain's picks going 6-0 really saved Snedeker's captaincy, to be honest with you. But I just wanted to bring up something really quick because Bob said it off the top there. And if I could press a button tomorrow and switch one thing with the Ryder Cup and one thing with the President's Cup, I would adopt the President's Cup format of the captain selecting back and forth and creating the matches. I think that's fantastic. I think the Ryder Cup should take that from the President's Cup. And I think the President's Cup should go back to 3 days and drop the fourth day and get and mirror the calendar of the Ryder Cup in terms of sessions and days. I would do that. If I could press one button, I'd make those changes instantly on both sides.
2: What do you think about four matches instead of five on the first two rounds for the President's Cup?
0: I mean, I think the least amount of matches, Bob, the tighter this competition is.
2: Agreed.
0: I think with the exception of this year, because Sunday's kind of this year's very skewed with a 9.5 point Sunday. But I think the data and history suggests that you look at those early President's Cups that were shorter sessions, they were much narrower in terms of competition, was much closer. Now, okay, the world number one Greg Norman, world number one Vijay Singh, multiple major champion Ernie Els, Steve Elkington, major champion. I mean, I understand why those matches were closer than these ones. I get it. It's not just the fact that the sessions were shorter, but the sessions happen to be shorter as well.
1: And you wonder here with these team events. We've seen it in the past where players have played well in a team event and had great seasons the next year. I'm thinking Cameron Young last year, who was arguably the MVP for the US at last year's Ryder Cup and had a career-changing season this year. Hopefully the same thing happens with Nick Taylor heading in next year. And we'll see what happens about one Jackson Koivun as well with that, Mark. I mean, we talked about it Monday, club twirling his way to Adair Manor, perhaps.
0: Well, he could be, and he's already done himself the favor by getting in all the signature events and the big events. So he's going to have an opportunity to qualify for that Ryder Cup team, you know, quite easily because he's situated in a count because of his great play this year. He's put himself in an ability to gain all those huge Ryder Cup points next year if he plays well. But my question to you guys, because you brought up Cam Smith, and I'm so curious, do you think this is different, this outcome, if this international team has Cam Smith, Joaquin Neiman, and Lucas Herbert? Is there a different outcome come Sunday?
1: Possibly. Right?
2: Probably.
1: Yeah. I mean,
0: only a couple of points, right?
2: Yeah, it's tough to hide some of those, you know, Nico Echeverria's and Christian Bezuidenhout, who both really weren't playing well coming in. So yeah, it could be, but who knows how they were those guys would have played. But it would have made it more interesting. Let's put it that way.
1: Yeah, like you look at the Sunday singles match. Chris Goddard up seventh in the world, taking on Christian Bezuidenhout is 104th, right? So like just on paper, there's just such a mismatch there. But President's Cup has come and gone. The U.S. win for the 11th consecutive President's Cup. Looking forward to the next one in 2 years in beautiful Australia. All right, when we come back here on Golf Talk Canada, 6 Canadians are in the field this week at the Bank of Utah Championship. We discuss what they need to do this fall when we come back right here, Golf Talk Canada.
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21: Little GTC behind the scenes, just had a little meeting with Movember. Mark, it's safe to say people are going to be excited about our Movember announcement coming out in a couple weeks' time. I think we should leave it at that.
0: Yeah, probably. October 19th, we can tease that. 10:30 a.m.
21: Okay.
0: Middle of our show, October 19th, we have a big announcement. Pretty cool.
21: Yeah. It's going to be really cool, something totally different. We've never done something like this before. So, yeah, stay tuned to October the 19th. Okay, Bank of Utah Championship. Hey, the PGA Tour is back this week. Coming up in our next segment, we're going to make our picks for the Bank of Utah Championship.
0: Hold on, I got a question.
21: Yeah, please.
0: Is it ever gone away? It has to leave.
21: You know what? It was away for once. For 1 week, right after the Tour Championship, I hosting that segment, I gave it emphatic. The off season is over. It was 7 days long. Anyways, Jackson Koivun is the betting favorite this week at 12-1 or plus 1,200 on FanDuel. Again, we make our picks coming up in our next segment. But 6 Canadians, boys, are in the field this week, headlined by Nick Taylor, who is playing after the President's Cup last week. Mark, what do you think it's going to be like for Nick to rev the engines up again? Because I'm sure, A, it was an exhausting week. B, if history suggests what it has in the past, I'm sure Sunday was a fun time and the hair might have been tied on a little tight come Monday morning. But what do you think it's going to be like for Nick to try to get ready and play another PGA Tour event starting tomorrow?
0: I'm shocked he's playing, guys. I got to be honest with you. I'm not shocked that he might play a few events in the fall. I'm shocked that he's playing the one immediately after the President's Cup. That's the one that's right now. This golf course is very popular. This part of the world is very popular for the tour players. They like Black Desert Resort. I'm sure people have heard great things about it, which are all accurate. I just don't know. Weeksy, I mean, after that emotional roller coaster, how do you then get up to go play a golf tournament on Thursday morning?
2: Well, there's also a huge fatigue factor. I got to tell you, these guys were staying in downtown Chicago. They had an hour and 10-minute drive each way. Mm. So I can't remember who it was. Maybe Xander Schauffele was describing his day on Saturday. He woke up at 3 a.m., got into a bus at 4 a.m., got to the golf course by 5:30 because the first tee time was 7 o'clock. They did this going back and forth every day. And so I can't think that he's not absolutely gassed coming there. But I think he wants to try and move up and improve his place, you know, trying to get some entry into those signature events next season, the start of next season. Then there's only one way to do it, really, is just to keep playing better and better. But, you know, on the other side, if you look positively, we just talked about in the last segment, let's ride a high. Let's say I played well last week. Let's see if he can turn it into something. But I was more than anybody shocked when after we interviewed him behind the media center afterwards, I said to him, when are you guys playing next? And he said, oh, I'm playing next week. Corey is not playing. I think he's going to Japan, but I was surprised that Nick's going to play, but you got to do what you got to do in this business.
21: Nick Taylor, 60-1 on FanDuel right now, plus 6,000 to win this week. Nick Taylor also 65th
1: in the FedEx Cup standings as we speak. And the player who is he leading all Canadians in the FedEx Cup? Sudarshan Yellamiraju, who's 59th right now, who is, in fact, leading the Canadians in the FedEx Cup standings, one ahead of Corey Connors, is back in the field this week. Markey's playing on the PGA Tour for the first time since the FedEx St. Jude Championship. And he got up to this great start to the season, right? Sort of faltered in the summer, flatline potentially a little bit, maybe fatigue set in. But what are you expecting from Yellamiraju here as he's back playing this week? And hey, he's 59th in the FedEx Cup standings.
0: I think he's going to play well in the fall, including this week. I think he was pressing very hard in the summer to try to make a play and push for the President's Cup. I think he was very vocal about wanting to still win this season, that winning is still a goal of his. He'd like to hoist the trophy before the year's over. I think time off was the best thing for Sudarshan Yellamiraju. He's playing a lot of golf, pushing very hard through the summer on golf courses he's never seen before, in events larger than he's ever been near before. Now he's got some time off. You go home, you get in some practice, you get in some rest, tweak a little here, you work on a little this, and you get refocused for the fall. I think he's going to play really well, and how many times he decides to still continue to play, maybe another, what, four starts maybe for the remainder of the year, probably somewhere around there.
1: What do you think, Bob, about Yellamiraju?
2: Yeah, I think Mark said it perfectly. You know, I think there was a little bit of a fatigue factor. I don't think, A, he's been used to playing on a tour as big as the PGA Tour. I don't think he's been used to having all the attention, and not just the Canadian press. I mean, he was there for a while, an international story. Still is, and a nice guy, and I think there were some adjustment periods, but I do think that he just loves to play, and when you're that young and you have all that energy, I mean, why not go out and play as many as you can, right? He doesn't want to sit in his condo in Jacksonville and, you know, worry about his new printer that he bought and do that kind of stuff. I think he wants to go out and play. So I'd expect him to play, I don't know how many, what, there's seven events left. I would be shocked if he didn't play four of them. So I think he's doing the right thing, to be perfectly honest with you. You also got to see, as a rookie, don't we keep forgetting this, as a rookie, you got to see some of these courses so you can come back year after year and you kind of get a little, you know, you get a little experience in it.
1: Sudarshan Yellamiraju's odds were 100-1 on Monday. Now they've shortened to 80-1. So maybe some people picking Sudarshan Yellamiraju. Will one of us pick Sudarshan? Find out in a couple minutes here on GTC. Wink, wink, nudge, nudge. How about AJ Ewart? Because AJ Ewart is 108th in the FedEx Cup standings right now. Obviously qualified for the PGA Tour through Q School last December when the three of us were in Casa de Campo. Mark, you saw AJ a couple times throughout the year here. He's had a couple weeks off, obviously. This is a pretty critical stretch, not only for a guy like AJ, but Mackenzie Hughes as well, 116th. It's time for the Canadians to go. And for Hughes, he has had success in the fall before.
0: Yeah, Adam Svensson, Ben Silverman. I mean, they got to keep playing hard. This is now you're playing for your livelihood, right? Now you're playing for the luxury to not go to the Corn Ferry Tour, the luxury to not go to Q School and look at for another path. I expect them all to play as much as possible. If you're an AJ at 108 or you're a Mackenzie Hughes at 116, I mean, there's seven events, minimum five, I would imagine, you know, because do you really want to leave it to your last start where you've got a top five to keep your card or top three to keep your card? Is that the scenario you want to put yourself in? No, no time like the present. Play as many, play well and play as often as you can and hope you move up inside that top 100. So, I mean, it's every year it seems harder, doesn't it, Bob? And I think next year is a real interesting year, guys, because this new competitive model, it's getting harder and harder to keep your card and to stay on that championship tier that we're going to see in 2028. So if you know, it's not just about 27, it's about putting yourself in position for 28, because if you don't have full-time status in 27, good luck to you. unless you are pulling a rabbit out of your hat with a W, unless you get a W on one of your starts, you know, you sneak into a field at the right time and grab a W, unless you're willing to try to put your livelihood on that, then good luck in 28, I would suggest.
2: How about what Adam Hadwin's doing? Well, here's another route, right? He has decided that it's going to be easier to get back on the PGA Tour this year through the Korn Ferry Tour. So he is putting all his emphasis on the final pushes that. He's in the field this week. He's at 47th spot. He's got to move up to the top 20, but he just figures this is a little bit of an easier avenue for me right now to try and do this. So interesting choice, but everybody's making a decision and everybody's trying to get, as you said, everyone's trying to get onto the PGA Tour next year so they can have the full benefit of trying to get it on for the year after.
0: And we also have no idea. I believe, like, if I was to lay some action, I'd say, yes, this avenue to the tour is going to return at some point. Could be as early as next year again, returning. But as of right now, we don't know what the top 10 in the DP World Tour, if that's a path anymore. We'll call it the Patrick Reed path, right? You pay your fine to the DP World Tour, you take your medicine, you go out and perform, and Patrick Reed might even win the race to Dubai. Yeah. He might even double down and say, I'm number one out here, and come back to the PGA Tour via the DP World Tour. But they have not kept that category open for 28 and beyond until they know exactly what's going on with LIV Golf. And if it does exist in some capacity, what is the DP Tour's position on LIV Golf and releases to play in LIV Golf 2.0? If the European Tour takes a hard line like they did in the past, which I anticipate they will do, if you have read any of the articles or interviews in the last couple of weeks, I anticipate that is likely the case, then that window is going to remain open. If for some reason along the way they soften on that stance, that window could close, guys. That might not be there either. It just keeps getting harder and harder and harder. One of these days, the PGA Tour is going to be as hard to get on as the Champions Tour.
21: 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Will any of us pick Jackson Koivun? 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We make our selections next.
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0: 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Moments. 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
10: Golf Talk Canada continues here. Scully Weeks and Zucchino here with you this week on the PGA Tour. It is the Bank of Utah Championship. And as we always do, each and every week, there's a PGA Tour event. We make three selections, taking a look at our season-long leaderboard. I am still leading with 6 points. Mark has five. And Bob actually picked the winner in the last PGA Tour event, the Biltmore Championship Asheville, where Bob had Jacob Bridgman. Ooh. Jacob Bridgman, as well, sunk the clinching putt to win the President's Cup last week. So, Mark, let's start with you. Give us your three picks.
11: Hold on. So you're at six. I'm at five. Where's Weeksy?
10: Four.
11: Okay, six, five, yes. Four. It's very tight.
10: It's very tight.
11: Wow.
10: There's a lot
11: okay.
10: that could happen here. Yeah.
11: All right. I'll give you nervous. My three picks. All right. Yeah. This is a hard week, guys. It's a very hard week because some of these players we have not seen for a while, right? So there's been some time off on the PGA Tour. How they were playing when the tour kind of, you know, took a pause. Does that mean anything anymore? Or is this reset, you know, kind of scrub the slate clean? The also thing that's hard this week is we only have 1 year of a sample size at the Black Desert Golf Course. So we really know what type of player wins here. All we know is last year, a bomber won there. So do we just assume that it's bombers the rest of the way on a 1 year sample size? I know the air's thin and you can send it forever. So it's a hard week. So I'm just going to assume that great drivers of the golf ball do well here. Guys who hit it a long way. Mm-hmm. So why not go with the defending champion, Michael Brennan? I followed him for 4 days last year in Utah. He impressed me. He's played well this year. He's a winner again. He made his case for the President's Cup. Brennan, he's my favorite, plus 1,500. My second pick, well, a guy who maybe played a little bit more recently than some of these guys because he went back and played a couple times on the European Tour. Also a bomber of the golf ball. Someone who probably we all thought was going to have a better year on the PGA Tour than he actually had, but maybe he can do it this fall. Marco Penge at 25 plus 2,500. And my final pick, my big value play, we teased it in a previous segment, Shadarshan Yellowmiraju. I think Yellowmiraju will love the time off. I think he's it's a hard reset for Shadarshan. He wants to win. Maybe it happens this fall. Maybe it happens this week.
10: There we go. So the odds have altered ever so slightly. Brendan's now plus 1,600, second shortest odds. Marco Penge now plus 2,700. And as we mentioned in the last segment, Sudarshan Almaraju's odds have shortened now to plus 8,000. So maybe a lot of people picking Sudarshan Almaraju this week. Bob, you're looking to pick the correct winner for the second straight PGA Tour event. Give us your three picks for this week.
12: All right, I'm leading off with Ben James, who I'm sure is not a well-known name to a lot of people, but he basically is the top graduate from the PGA Tour University stats. He had a great collegiate career, and he's coming in here with a third and a second in his last two starts. So I think that's pretty good stats to come in on, even though he's had a week off. He's a bit of a big hitter, so I think he can, as Mark was saying, you know, this is a position in a golf course where you kind of need that stuff. So I think he's a good pick for that. And that's understandable why he is still plus 2,000. I think he still is, isn't he? He was last time I checked.
10: Plus 1,500 now. He's shortened
12: us. Oh, he's dropping. He's dropping. Everyone gets our picks and they get them ahead of time.
10: Yes, exactly.
12: And then I'm going with a couple of sort of, that guy's still around picks with my next two. And one is Matt Wallace, a British golfer who's also been playing pretty well recently. So I'm going on recency production pretty well. And I think Matt Wallace is a sneaky good player. He's at plus 2,500 the last time I checked. I hope he's still
10: 2,200 now. Yep.
12: Yeah. See, everyone's dropping. Everyone saw my picks. I put them up. I put them up on the billboard here downtown. So I think that's probably why. And then just to see Mark's reaction, my third pick I took Hao Tong Li. Yes, Hao Tong Li is scrambling for his card. I was trying to find someone, you know, over the 5,000 mark. But he had a top 10 at the Biltmore Championship a couple of weeks ago. So I think he's showing that he can maybe play. Okay. I don't know. We'll see.
11: We need an internal bet here. Oh. When Hao Tong Li is in the final group on Sunday. When he's in the final group on Sunday, leading by two, the over-under for Sunday's round, 78.5. Do you want the over?
12: Hey, wow. Don't remember a couple of years ago at the Open Championship how good he played?
10: That was Scheffler.
12: He goes in spurts. Just imagine if he got a win, what that would mean for golf in America, because he'd get a full-time card. He'd be playing here. I mean, every week we would have him out here. It would just be a joy to watch. And I'm not talking about joy to watch him. I'm talking about a joy to watch Mark. My favorite.
11: Well, the sound bites we would get from him week in, week out are worth it. Like, I hope Bob's right. I hope Bob wins and he gets a full card so we have 12 months of Hao Tong Li pressers and sound bites.
10: Now, Hao Tong Li's odds. Yeah, now his odds on Monday were plus 5,000. Now they're plus 6,500. So they.
12: Oh, at least I got one going the other way.
10: Okay, my picks before we go to break here. Jackson Suber is my first pick. T15 at the Biltmore a couple weeks ago. T15 at last year's Bank of Utah Championship. He likes this course. I'm going Jackson Suber, plus 2,700. Johnny Kiefer is third on the PGA Tour in greens and regulation. So I like that a lot. He's plus 3,500 this week. And my value play, someone who played really well, actually, at the Biltmore Championship, out of absolutely nowhere, was Neil Shipley. Might have the best hair on the PGA Tour. That T3 finish a couple weeks ago. He also leads the tour in strokes gained off the tee this season. So, Mark, to your point about bombers on this course, perhaps that trend continues. Neil Shipley's odds have lengthened. They were plus 5,000. Now they are plus 6,000 on FanDuel. Okay, for the video version of our picks, check out tsn.ca. 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Instagram. It'll be absolutely everywhere. All right, when we come back here on the show, hey, Bob and I are going to Cabot this weekend. We'll discuss why we're going next.
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10: Wrapping up hour one here on GTC, Scully, Zucchino, and Weeks all here with you for our final Wednesday radio show of 2026. It's been a fun year so far, and a lot of travel coming up for all of us here in the next little while. Bob, let's start with you. You've been traveling nonstop all summer, and you're on a bird to Halifax this weekend to head to Cabot, Cape Breton. What are you doing there?
12: Well, it's always nice to get up to Halifax, and you know, we have to be up to Cabot pretty early on Saturday, so we fly in Friday to Halifax and have a little time in the one of my favorite cities, and we'll be up there for the PGA of Canada Scramble. I'm really looking forward to this. This is one of the best events, I think, that the PGA has been running. We've got teams representing basically every province from coast to coast, and they come in, and there's a club professional or a PGA member and four amateur golfers, and they'll play and we'll have a good fun. And the weather's going to be, I think, some good, some bad, some, you know, what you expect at this time of year out of Cabot. So that's what my plan is, and looking forward to that.
10: Mark, for you, you're off to some.
0: I'm going to go see Uncle Joe.
10: Uncle Joe.
0: You know, oh, Uncle Joe. Man. I'm going to go see Uncle Joe. They bought a lovely new home and have relocated to Grand Cayman.
10: Right.
0: So we are going to head down there and visit them and try to help christen their new home with some red wine. I think Uncle Joe has already told me he's got the Brunello ready to go.
10: Of course he does.
0: And we're going to play a little golf. He's a member of two golf courses down there. There's actually only two golf courses on the island. He's a member of
12: I was going to say.
0: So we're going to play one. I think we're going to play a round at each. I think that's
10: beautiful.
0: Play. We're not there beautiful. For long. We're in and out, and there's going to be a lot of nothing being occurring, which is fantastic. I like a lot of nothing feels good right now because I got a lot in front of me, guys.
10: Yes.
0: I've got back-to-back Mexico swing. I got to go the end of October. I'm calling PGA Tour Radio for the Mexico Open of Vallarta. We jump from Puerto Vallarta to Cabo, called the WWT Championship. So those are back-to-back. Those are my last two events of the year. Come home for 5 days, flip the luggage, and get to the DR because the three of us have 200 people coming from Canada. Wow. A lot from Ontario. A lot from Quebec, a few from the West Coast, 200 people, 140 golfers, 60 additional significant others, all coming to Casa de Campo for the first ever O Canada Golf Talk Canada Pro-Am. I can't wait.
10: It's going to be so much fun. I'm so excited to get back to Casa de Campo. And I'm also so excited to get to Cabot as well. I'm going to Cabot tomorrow. Gentlemen, I'm taking part in the Youth on Course Premier 100-hole hike for the second consecutive year. And everyone, thank you. I've been very fortunate, very grateful to have raised over $3,000 so far.
12: Wow.
10: And everyone who donates to me, thanks to our friends from Team TaylorMade, go into a draw. One lucky winner for people who donate to me will win a new TaylorMade QI4D driver. So there's that, which is amazing. It's at the short course at Cabot, Cape Breton, at the Nest. So before we sign you guys off here, I want an over-under because last year in the 100-hole hike, I made 16 birdies and only used one golf ball the entire time. You guys know my golf game. It can be an absolute adventure. Bob, on over the weekend at the member at Bayview, it was a scramble format on day two. My partner and I four putted a hole on a scramble.
0: It's an
10: you know how hard
0: putt,
10: that is
0: way.
10: To do?
0: It's an eight
10: putt. A pretty strong eight
12: yeah.
10: putt. So, with all of that being said, Mark, over under for me on birdies made on Friday during the 100 hole hike.
0: How many birdies did you make last year?
10: 16.
0: I'm going to take the over. I'm going cup half full.
10: Okay, so we're setting the number at, what, 15 and a half?
0: I'm going to say put it at 15 and a half. I'll take the over.
10: Okay. Weeksy?
12: Yeah, oh, yeah. Over. I mean, 100 holes. You got to make more than 15 or 16. I think you're going to make, like, 20.
10: Wow.
0: When the three of us were together one
12: short.
0: Year, I made 10 and 18 holes. So
12: it's a short golf course. Yeah, you did. That's right.
10: It is.
12: Thank God you did. I didn't because I didn't make anything but doubles.
0: You're the most positive partner. I need your positivity, Bob, or I can't make any of those birdies.
12: Yes. It's the beer. That's right. Yeah.
10: But no, in all seriousness, it's an amazing tournament. It's a great event. First Tee, Golf Canada, Youth on Course. Looking forward to catching up with everyone at Cabot, Cape Breton as well at their Nest course, 11 holes, short course. The longest hole, I think, is 135 yards, 140 yards. Let's see if I can do it. And hey, if we make a hole in one, it'd just be that much better. So looking forward to that. Stay tuned to all of our social channels for all things 100 hole hike coming up. And in our next segment as well, we'll learn more about the 100 hole hike with Sean Rosalski from the First Tee Canada. But gentlemen, that's it for both of you. Bob, safe travels to Cabot. Mark, safe travels to the Cayman Islands. Please send my best to Uncle Joe. Gentlemen, it's been fun. Wednesdays throughout the year. Safe travels, and we'll talk to both of you soon.
0: Later, boys. Safe travels to both of you.
12: Take care, everybody. Thank you, Chris.
10: There they go. That's Chris Diavero as well, our brilliant man behind the scenes here on TSN 1050. All right, that does it for hour number one. Hour number two coming up next.
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10: Welcome back to Golf Talk Canada, hour two, the back nine here on GTC. Adam Scully here with you in studio this morning. Coming up in hour number two, Adam Sinnell, the tournament director of the World Junior Girls Golf Championship, will be joining us. Kristen Murphy for Murph's Law as well. But to kick off hour number two, as we were just talking about, I'm taking part in the Youth on Course 100-hole premier hike at Cabot, Cape Breton for the second straight year, something I'm really looking forward to, and I chatted all about that with Sean Rosalski from the First Tee Canada.
1: Now joining us here on Golf Talk Canada, good friend of the show, Sean Rosalski, Senior Director of Development, First Tee Canada, to discuss the Youth on Course 100-hole premier hike going on later this week at Cabot Cape Breton. Sean, welcome back to the show.
2: Thanks for having me, Adam. Always great to be here.
1: Always great to see you, my friend. Looking forward to seeing you a little later this week for the Youth on Course 100-hole premier hike at Cabot Cape Breton. Just how excited are you?
2: Just so excited. You know, this is our third time hosting this event. We've got 10 brave souls, yourself included, joining us this week out in Cabot at beautiful Cape Breton, where we're going to take on 100 holes of the nest that you did last year.
1: Amazing. And I did this last year. I've already raised a bunch of money, which I'm super thankful and grateful for. But for those who aren't aware of this event, tell our audience about what this event is all about.
2: Yeah, of course. Golf Canada and the Golf Canada Foundation, we really have a mandate about providing accessibility and growing the game from coast to coast. So one of the ways we do that outside of First Tee is through Youth on Course. And we do local hikes where people can join in. They can sign up in their own community to play 100 holes at a local course. But what we do that's really special and that you alluded to is we have people fundraise for this premier hike. And Cabot Cape Breton has been such a gracious host these last 3 years. We've done it there every year because you can't find a better setting to play 100 holes of golf and walk all those steps. But what we really try to do is raise money to make sure that we can provide more subsidies across the country and make sure this game that we love keeps getting played by more and more kids.
1: And we'll get into the premier 100-hole hike here at Cabot Cape Breton in a little bit. But how many 100-hole hikes are there across the nation?
2: It's a great question. We have six that are local and then the one premier hike. We've had other groups that have talked about doing their own, like, hey, me and friends want to do this. We are totally for that. We think it's great that people take the initiative. It's really around the fundraising. Some people get afraid of the whole ask. It's something that I do day in and day out in my work life. So I'm quite used to it. And, you know, this is your second year fundraising and you kickstarted off really hot. And I think people want to support you and they want to support people they care about. And that's what makes the hikes really special. It's not you cutting a check. It's you going to your family and your network. And in your case, some partners that we'll talk about later and making sure that we can raise money for kids.
1: And that's the important thing, raising money for kids. And all the funds that are raised go directly to Youth on Course. Do I have that right?
2: You do, yeah. We've provided about $250,000 in subsidies so far this year. The premier hike, and we still have the Ontario hike and Atlantic hike to come. Those are really where we'll make some more money and make sure that we can finish off this golf season, providing more access to kids.
1: Just incredible. And we mentioned we're heading to Cabot Cape Breton a little later this week. And those note that Cabot Cape Breton is not only one of, if not the top golf facilities in Canada, but in the world too. Just how amazing is it to host this magnitude of an event at Cabot Cape Breton?
2: Yeah, it's fantastic. You know, Ted Stonehouse, the GM of golf out there, he's one of the biggest supporters of what we're trying to do with youth accessibility and growing the game and making it more accessible. They run great junior programs out there already. And when we came to them with this idea 3 years ago, it was yes and it's yes and what else can we do? And they've been such a great partner in their collaboration and their support. And as you know, as a guest of the hike, they treat us so well out there and they really make the event special for everyone that's put aside time from their family, work, or other obligations to come out and play 100 holes of the nest.
1: And it's such an amazing event. And when I tell people about this who I haven't told before, I'm saying, yeah, you know, playing 100 holes for a great cause in one day, they say, well, 100 holes, one day. Now, we are playing the short course. We are playing the Nest. And if memory serves, last year, as soon as the sun was up, we were hitting balls. And when the sun was setting, we were having a celebratory toast. Like, this really does take all day, doesn't it?
2: It really does. You know, the short course, as you alluded to, is 11 holes. So we had you guys do your 11 loops of it with a whole asterisk on there at the end. And then we went down to the 18th of the cliffs and had a big celebration at the end. Everyone was still walking, thankfully, but we really try to take care of you guys. We make sure lunch is provided. We make sure breakfast provided. Any drinks that anyone needs throughout the day to survive. I think last year we did a pleasant surprise by bringing Theraguns out for everybody right around lunchtime to help the backs and the legs a little bit make it through the afternoon. But it's a long day, and it's one that you need to do some training for if you're not ready for it.
1: Yeah, we've been training. I've had the weighted vest on, walking around my neighborhood, had a couple stairs, we'll put it lightly at that. But the fun thing about this is it's 100 holes. It's for an amazing cause, but it's also about trying to post some sort of score, right? And last year, I took a look back on my scorecard. I made 16 birdies last year in 100 holes, which I was actually pretty impressed about. 16 birdies. And I didn't lose a ball shot. For those who know me, know that my game is up and down like a yo-yo. So if I made 16 birdies last year, what do you think the over-under is for me this time around?
2: I think when we had this conversation at the same time last year, I want to say you put the number around 8. I gave you a little more credit. I think I put you at 12 and a half. So I'm happy that the over came through on that. And I you know, let's go for it. Let's go for 18. Let's go for an improvement. You know the course now. You know where you know your wedges. We're going to be good. We're going to have a good day.
1: And what would make it even crazier is if someone made a hole in one. And I'm pretty sure one of the hikers made an ace last year, Sean. Do you remember?
2: We do, yeah. Lee made an ace on hole number 2,
1: yes,
2: which would have been hole like 96 for him or something like that. We were running out of daylight. Like, it's great when it happens, but there wasn't much hope. And yeah, he drained one, and you and I were at the starter hole, and all we heard were screams and saw people running, and we all took off, and it was great to celebrate as a group.
1: I'm getting goosebumps just thinking about it. And for events to go on that are this incredible, there needs to be people who contribute to, are they-

0: a pro. That is a professional tease right there. Ishan, in closing here, those watching, those listening, wanting to contribute, whether it's to me or to Youth On Course as a whole, how do they do that?
1: Yeah, you can go to golfcanada.ca/youthoncourse. You'll find all of our hikes listed there. You can also go to, I believe you have it on your Instagram and other socials.
0: I do.
1: So people can go find Scully's hike there. Please support him. We're going to make sure he gets all 100 holes in, and I'm sure we'll be doing recaps throughout the week to keep it interesting.
0: Yeah, stay tuned to my social media channels. We'll be doing live updates during the day. And don't forget, everyone who donates to me goes into a random draw where one person will win a TaylorMade QI 4D driver. Thanks to our friends from TaylorMade for that. Hey, Sean, safe travels to Cabot Cape Breton. Looking forward to seeing you later this week. It's going to be fun.
1: Awesome. Can't wait for it. Adam, see you this week.
2: I can't wait to get back to Cabot Cape Breton. Forecasts looking pretty good. 17 degrees right now. Maybe some rain. Let's hope there's no rain. Anyway, looking forward to getting back to Cabot Cape Breton when we come back here on GTC. Hey, the World Junior Girls Golf Championship taking place in Brampton. Their tournament director, Adam Sinnell, will join me next right here on Golf Talk Canada.
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6: Golf Talk Canada continues. Adam Scully here with you this morning. Hey, the World Junior Girls Golf Championship currently taking place. And for much more on this great tournament, their tournament director, Adam Snell, joins us on GTC for the second straight year. Adam, good morning. How are you?
7: Good morning, Adam. I'm doing well. How are you today?
6: Excellent. Thank you. Thanks for taking the time this morning for this interview. So for those maybe who don't know about this tournament, walk us through maybe some of the background of this World Junior Girls Golf Championship.
7: Absolutely. So first off, thanks for having us on again.
6: Yeah.
7: Really excited to be talking about this special event. This year's the 11th playing of the World Junior Girls Golf Championship. So the first one took place in 2014. And it is conducted by Golf Canada, where we invite some of the top countries around the world to field a team of three junior female players. And we've been pretty lucky to have seen some now LPGA stars come through and play in this event as they're kind of coming up into their amateur careers. So it's 23 different countries that are represented. We have 24 teams in the field. Canada gets two host teams as we are the host country. And what's neat this year, we actually have all six past team champions in the field. The USA, the Philippines, Italy, Spain, the Republic of Korea with four team titles to their name. And of course, Team Canada actually won when we were back here in 2023. So a really, incredible field, super talented young players. And we're really excited to see how things fare this week for everyone.
6: Yeah, it's amazing. It's such a great event. I believe I played in the media day back in 2023, which was so much fun. Now, you mentioned two Canadian teams, which is amazing, right? And we've seen so many Canadians that have come up and had a lot of success really early on in their careers. I'm thinking of players like Anna Huang, Aphrodite Dang, just to name a few, but can you walk us through some of the Canadians playing this week?
7: Absolutely, yeah. So our Team Canada one is highlighted by Clary Lynn, Shauna Liu, and Nobel Park. Clary Lynn, I think a lot of people are starting to hear her name.
6: Yep.
7: She was this year's U.S. Girls Junior Champion and went toe-to-toe with Emily Zalzman, who is on Team USA here this week as well in the final match. So that's really exciting. Clary's second time playing in this championship. We also have Shauna Liu, who's a three-time Canadian Junior Girls Champion. This is her third appearance in the championship as well. She's got two silver medals in the team championship to her name. And the third player on Team Canada One is Nobel Park, who's a former Canadian U15 champion and just took home the medalist honors at our Team Canada selection camp about a week ago at Beacon Hall. So really strong Canada One team. And then Canada Two is coming off their best finish in the tournament history. Last year, they finished solo sixth, and that team is highlighted by Kendria Wang, Jody Hahn, and Eileen Park. Eileen and Kendria both played on Team Canada 2 last year. Jody, this is her first appearance in the championship, but we'll see if they can beat that finish from last year as well and be in the mix come the final round of the championship.
6: Just amazing to see so many Canadians and so many young players coming and playing well. What's the format of this tournament?
7: Yeah, so it's teams of three, and the team championship runs concurrently with the individual championship. So we take the two best scores daily from each country team, and that sums up to their team score for the day. And then the individual championship is a 72-hole stroke play event as well. So four championship rounds. Today is round one. The final round will be on Saturday, October the 3rd. And we do have a pretty exciting exemption for the low individual champion of this event as well. They will get a ticket to next year's CPKC Women's Open, which will be at the Royal Ottawa Golf Club in August 2027.
6: I was just going to go there because, like, that is such an amazing thing that is available for the winner of this tournament to have a chance to play against the best of the best on the LPGA Tour, a chance to play at the CPKC Women's Open. And the beauty of this tournament as well is we've seen so many graduates. I'm thinking of Gino Titikun, who's been world number one, who has gone through this tournament and now has had great success on the LPGA Tour.
7: Yeah, she's got two individual titles to her name. I think she shot a 60 in her final round back in 2018 as well. But Anna Huang, obviously, she was actually a part of the winning Canadian team in 2023 here at Brampton Golf Club. Mm-hmm. And obviously our low Canadian in the CPKC Women's Open this past year as well. So certainly a deserving player will be playing in an LPGA Tour event next year. Maybe it'll be their first. But yeah, it's a great launching pad for these, you know, young women to really accelerate their growth. And most of them have, you know, NCAA D1 college scholarships for next year or future years. So yeah, it's a really impressive field. And we're just so lucky to witness some incredible golf.
6: As you should be. We're in conversation here with Adam Sinnell, the World Junior Girls Golf Championship Tournament Director. And a tournament of this magnitude is amazing, and it's at a place that has a lot of great history at Brampton Golf Club. What's it like to host the tournament there?
7: Brampton Golf Club has been fantastic. I mean, this is their second year hosting this championship. Obviously, back in 23 when Team Canada took home their first team championship. Mm-hmm. But the course is in phenomenal shape. It sets up really well for this field. Super challenging greens. You know, if the wind picks up, that'll be even more of a challenge to players. But the community and membership here in Brampton have really rallied behind this event. We've got tons of volunteers. You know, the vibes are high here, and we just want to see more spectators coming out. So we hope to see a few more folks coming out to watch golf throughout the week. It's a free event. There's no tickets required.
6: Oh.
7: So, you know, hopefully we see some more people come to cheer on Team Canada this week.
6: That's just where I was going to go about tickets. So free of charge, anyone can show up and come watch really the stars of tomorrow, right?
7: Absolutely. No, it's an amazing opportunity to get up close and you know, see the talent of these young players. So absolutely, please come out. There's ample parking. We'd be thrilled to see, you know, some bigger galleries, especially as we approach the final round on Saturday.
6: That's amazing. Now, there's two Canadian teams. You've mentioned some of these Canadians who are either playing in this tournament who have had a ton of success, or Canadians who have gone through this tournament and had a ton of success, like Anna Huang. What can you say about some of these Golf Canada coaches, including Team Canada Next Gen Girls head coach Jeff McDonald, how they've helped the development of these future stars and help them in a big way have success on the biggest of stages so early in their lives?
7: Totally, yeah. Jeff McDonald, coach of Team Canada 1, and Katie White of Team Canada 2 have been phenomenal. And, you know, the whole high-performance team at Golf Canada, in my tenure with the organization, I've seen this team grow every single year. So the amount of support that Golf Canada provides these up-and-coming players is so, so important to, you know, our mission at Golf Canada and really for the future of the game and the country as well too. So, you know, Jeff, Katie, and the rest of their team of coaches and staff and high performance have just done an incredible job and nurturing these young athletes and, you know, preparing them for the next stage to come out to events like this, like the CPKC Women's Open, and other international events to really, you know, take that next step in their golfing career.
6: Yeah, no kidding. And you briefly touched upon volunteers earlier on this conversation. Any tournament that is this big needs volunteers to thrive and survive. How many volunteers are there this week?
7: We've got 140 plus volunteers, wow, which is phenomenal. We've got four caddies on just about every hole, which is obviously a huge benefit to the competitors. Also a walking score with each group all four rounds. So we've got hole by hole scoring on our website, which is phenomenal for, you know, all of these countries and players, families and friends that, you know, don't have the opportunity to watch as it's not a broadcast event. So to be able to have hole by hole scoring throughout the entire championship is really awesome. And yeah, I just can't say enough about how Brampton Golf Club has, you know, recruited so many great volunteers to make this event possible. We really couldn't run these championships without our volunteers.
6: Yeah, they are really what drives these tournaments and keeps them going, which we're so thankful for all the volunteers. And Adam, here in closing, just what are you most looking forward to this week now that the tournament is underway?
7: Honestly, I'm super excited now that we're, you know, in the championship. I'm just excited to see which countries are out here and, you know, posting low scores and see who's in the mix come the final two rounds as well. So, you know, there's great camaraderie amongst the different countries as well, too. That's always really special to see, you know, aside from them being fierce competitors, they're still, you know, they're still kids. They're 18 and under. We have a social event that we're putting on for them tonight to do some pottery painting. So I'm really looking forward to that as well, to seeing what sort of creativity these players and coaches can tap into. But no, just really excited to, you know, watch this championship unfold and write the next chapter of the World Junior Girls Golf Championship.
6: Well, it's going to be a great week at Brampton Golf Club, the World Junior Girls Golf Championship. Free of charge. Go check it out. They are the stars of tomorrow. Adam, thanks so much for your time this morning. Really appreciate it. Enjoy tournament time, my man.
7: Thank you, Adam. And yeah, thanks for having me on and for letting us promote this event. It's a really special one, and we hope to, you know, continue it to grow, and we'll see what's in store for Saturday. Tee times every day are 8:30 to 10:20 a.m. Mm-hmm. So we expect the lead groups on Saturday to be making the turn around probably 12, 1 o'clock. So yeah, come on out and cheer on Team Canada.
6: Yes, sir. Thanks for this, Adam. Enjoy it.
7: Thank you. Have a great
6: day. There he goes. You too. There he goes. Adam Sunil, the tournament director of the World Junior Girls Golf Championship. When we come back here on Golf Talk, and Kristen Murphy joins the show.
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6: To continue, speaking of Audi, the Audi Quattro Cup just around the corner. Stay tuned to our social media channels for all things Audi Quattro Cup. Looking forward to that at Eagles Nest Golf Club, just a couple of weeks away till national finals. Well, it's just after 11:30 on Wednesday. You know what that means. Kristen Murphy joins us here on GTC. Murph, good morning. How are you?
18: Hi, good morning. I am very well, Adam. Yourself?
6: Oh, just dandy. Thank you. Before we get to today's topic du jour, there's a couple things we need to touch on. What was the event at Rosedale last week? It had some sort of good pun as a title, and I'm completely blanking on it.
18: Yeah. So it was the Women's Fall Field Day that I convened, and the theme was tailgate on the tee. So kind of homecoming, football, good. Kind of a vibe to it. And overall, everything went really well. I mean, we had just a spectacular day. Often that's half the battle when you are involved in some of these events this time of year. You just never really know, but you can't control it. But it was perfect. And amazingly, Adam, my team actually came away with a win. So it was a little embarrassing. I know. Red flags on the field and continuing the football theme. But yes, it was slightly embarrassing because my co-convener, she was doing the prizing. And I didn't actually know who the winner was. And she looked at me and kind of had a sly smile on her face. And she said, did you see who won? And I said, no. But then, like, the face, there was no poker face. It was an instant giveaway. And I'm going, oh, my gosh, we have to announce ourselves as winners. It's kind of a bad look, but also hilarious. And that's just how it goes sometimes, you know?
6: Hey, you know what, Murph? When you're good, right? And sometimes the best players win, and you won. But that's a great event. I love the title on that too. That's fantastic. Now, President's Cup. I got to get your take on this because we're talking about final outcomes last Wednesday, and we both sort of agreed. We're like, I think it'll be close, like a 4-point differential. Well, that's what it ended up being. But it was a different way to get to that final outcome than you and I could have ever imagined, right? What was your take on the President's Cup?
18: Well, exactly. I mean, kudos to us, Adam. I think we guessed the outcome perfectly. But I don't think if we had to provide details as to how the Americans would have pulled off that win and how everything unfolded, I don't think we would have gotten all of the details right because there were certainly some surprises in there. And when I look back at last week's topics for Murph's Law, Ryan Fox and Jacob Bridgman, just to kind of close the loop on those rookie performances, Ryan Fox finished with a 2-2 record. So I would say respectable in his debut. As for Jacob Bridgman, he was 1-2-0, but he won his Sunday singles match, taking down Min Woo Lee. And he was the guy at the end of the day who secured the winning point for the American side. So a very cool moment and pretty special week for him, regardless of not having a winning record on paper. And I think an overall takeaway, and there were many, I know we don't have a ton of time, but one of the big takeaways for me was the performances of the rookies. I mean, you can't talk about that week without talking about Jackson Poivin.
6: Oh, yeah.
18: I mean, what a stud, Adam. He made Captain Brad Snedeker look like a genius when partway through this event, Snedeker wasn't just getting criticized by the public, but he was also very critical of himself. And some of his early decision-making when it came to pairings, who went out with who. But when it comes to the Jackson Coyden selection, he certainly nailed that. I'm curious, Adam, maybe I'll just get your thoughts there because we haven't had a chance to catch up. But what did you think of Snedeker's comments kind of being hard on himself partway through this thing?
6: I thought it was, he was trying to, deflect, I think, from his team in terms of, they haven't played well in the last couple of cups, specifically in foursomes. And I think he was just trying to take the brunt of the blame. I think he was a little over the top in that, in some sense. And there were some questionable moves. I mean, like, he forgot who one of the pairings was in a live interview. Now, obviously, a lot was going on at the time. But Jackson Coyven, I mean, this guy's the future, right? And I've said this a couple times now on this show, Murph, I really think he has club twirled his way to a very strong candidate to play on the U.S. Ryder Cup team next year.
18: Oh, for sure. I don't know how you deny him. I mean, what he did on paper, but also how he carried himself throughout the week. He was amazing and so entertaining to watch. And I think as an overall theme, again, from the week, one of my takeaways was it was like a really great product to watch. I thoroughly enjoyed it more than I have the last couple, because of having the internationals in it right from the beginning made a massive difference. Obviously, having this event be competitive is essential to how well it's received by the consumer. And I think this week was excellent. I think it also just really highlighted how dominant the Americans are at Sunday singles. I mean, it is so impressive. It's so scary. I mean, you see early in the day, the red goes up on the board. And that's another theme of the week, just the significance of momentum in this particular event. I mean, we talk about momentum and its role in sports in general, and some people think, when you're talking about a seven-game Stanley Cup series, does momentum carry over game to game? Sometimes it looks like it really doesn't. You see a team make a great performance and then get whooped the next game. But in this format, in the Ryder Cup, in the President's Cup, it really does seem like momentum plays a massive role, especially for the Americans when they're playing on home soil. You have the president on the first tee. I mean, it was dramatic. And the fans really showed up on Sunday at Medina, and you could feel it. And I know a lot of people that were on the grounds could feel it too. When maybe earlier in the week, the crowds were pretty quiet, right? We heard Bob talking about it earlier in the show. But once the Americans start to kind of get that momentum and start putting up points on the board, it really was infectious.
6: It was, and now the U.S. wins the President's Cup for the 11th consecutive cup, and we'll see what both teams have in store in Australia in a couple years' time. Now, today's topic du jour is someone who has played in these team events a number of times, but he was nowhere to be found on the radar for Captain Brant Snedeker. In fact, 53rd in the U.S. President's Cup team standings this year for Tony Finau. Murph, what has happened to Tony Finau?
18: I know. It's so crazy. So Tony Finau, a.k.a. Big Tone, decided to go in this direction this week because of what you just mentioned, because he has been a part of these teams in the past, but was a ghost this season, certainly as part of that bigger conversation. And then also with the golf tournament taking place in Finau's home state of Utah, it just seemed like a pretty good fit. So I just want to give a little background on Tony. He's 37 years old from Salt Lake City, Utah. A couple of weeks ago, we talked about Gary Woodland and how he was a multi-sport athlete who excelled not just at golf, but basketball. And similarly, Tony Finau also had other opportunities outside of golf. He had scholarship opportunities in basketball, which may not come as a total shock. He is a tall man, Adam, sitting 6'4". And he's really a guy that has kind of a swagger about him. He started playing on the mini tours as a 17-year-old. And then in 2013, he actually played on the PGA Tour Canada, where he made 7 cuts in 8 starts before moving on to the web.com tour. He ultimately secured his PGA Tour card for the 2014-15 season. Jump ahead to 2016, where Tony wins his first PGA Tour event at the Puerto Rico Open. Then in 2018, the big one, he plays in the Masters for the first time. And his week began in kind of a bizarre way. So let me just jog your memory.
6: Yeah.
18: Recall he played in the par 3 contest and he rolled his ankle. He actually dislocated it. And to me, this is a guy, I mean, it was he's running around like a little kid with his kids. How exciting. Just like super happy to be in the picture. And it almost went really poorly for him. I mean, that could have been the beginning and the end of his week at Augusta, and how tragic that would have been. Instead, he does kind of the unthinkable, and he finishes tied for 10th. So before I move on, Adam, do you remember that incident?
6: Oh, I do. It's all coming back to me so quickly. He makes the one, and then he starts running backwards for whatever reason. That was the celly that came to his mind right away. You could see the ankle just pop out of place, and then he puts it back into place. But then he, like, rebuilt his swing. He was swinging flat-footed at Augusta, which is virtually impossible. And he was just using raw talent to finish T10. That was one of the best performances we'll ever see, really, in a major.
18: Oh, yeah. I mean, the athletic prowess, the natural athleticism on full display there. And I must have rewatched the video of him just, like, clicking it back into place a million times. Because I'm going, is he okay? Like, is this just adrenaline? Is this going to wear off? Because he hasn't even put pegs in the ground yet. I mean, the part three is, I mean, it's a hit and giggle. Let's call it what it is. But yeah, that was, it felt kind of bad for him, but I guess in many ways, because of how he finished, it ended up being kind of a funny, endearing moment, we'll call it.
6: Yes.
18: So the following June, he finished fifth at the U.S. Open. So now he's starting to put together some pretty big performances on big stages, and he was certainly in a conversation with, and this guy can win multiple majors. And I might add that fifth place finish at the U.S. Open, he made a double bogey at the last hole, so he could have been even higher. Mm-hmm. September 2018, Jim Furyk uses a captain's pick on Finau for the Ryder Cup in France, and Finau went 2-1-0 in a week that included a big win against a guy who was really playing some amazing golf, especially in a match play, was Tommy Fleetwood at the time. The U.S. lost, but Tony, I would say, made a great first impression. Then in 2019, he plays for the U.S. in a President's Cup in Australia. This time, it was kind of the opposite scenario. The Americans win, but Tony didn't register a win all week. So it's kind of the flip of what had happened in the Ryder Cup. But the gap between, getting back to the PGA Tour, the gap between his first and second wins, he had a lot of close calls over the span of nearly 5 years, and it really felt like he was in the mix, knocking at the door, but really having trouble closing. And then in 2020, he finally broke through for that second win, the Northern Trust, in a playoff against a guy you might remember, Cam Smith. The 5 year gap between wins one and two, I mean, that's a very long time. And I would have to think for Tony, getting that second win must have been a very big deal, because I imagine you would start to have thoughts of doubt maybe creep in mentally, because you're thinking, like, was that just a one-off? Am I only going to win one tournament, like, my whole career? Because 5 years is a long time.
6: It really is, right? And for a guy with so much talent who has definitely been through so much, the journey to get to where he was, to only have that one win and then finally break through and get that second. And then he had quite a bit of success over the next couple of years, right?
18: Exactly, exactly. I think we really saw sort of the levee break, so to speak, and the confidence really started to grow. So he adds two more wins the next season at the 3M and the Rocket Mortgage. In 2022, he qualified for the President's Cup, so that's different than the captain's pick, obviously, and he won three matches, losing just one that year. So, I mean, now he has six wins on the PGA Tour. That's impressive. That is, you know, not everyone does that. Not every guy wins on tour, let alone six. I mean, that's a significant number there. When I look at Tony the person, he's, as his image, he's kind of the ultimate family man. He's often seen with his wife and six kids who travel with him to most tournaments on the PGA Tour, which is pretty wild. His wife actually has a great follow on Instagram. She documents a lot of kind of behind the scenes, pulls back the curtain on the day-to-day routines of the Finau family, and there are a lot of Finau. So it is quite entertaining. But it's a great look into the life kind of on the road for this family. But that's something that makes him unique. And it's also something that he's been criticized for in the past. Is it possible that having his family with him all the time, is that a distraction? Does that translate into maybe not being as focused on course? And I'm curious, Adam, what your thoughts are on kind of how he goes about things a little bit differently than most guys on tour.
6: Yeah. I wonder about that, because we know professional golf can be a lonely sport, right? If you're traveling alone, you're having dinners maybe with your caddy or someone you play with, I would think having your family with you would be a great thing. But Murph, does he have five kids? Six kids now?
18: I believe it's six.
6: There's a lot of females, to your point,
18: there's
6: right?
18: There's so many females. Yes. But he seems very at ease with his lifestyle. And
6: yeah.
18: I don't know. Again, he has this demeanor where he just seems super chilled out. He's a guy that takes fashion risks, right? We love that. But he has this kind of laid back disposition. And I think in most circles, he seems to be a very well-liked guy. But that brings us, he's a good guy. I want to emphasize that, but he seems to be in a bit of a rough spot when it comes to his game, right? When you look at him as a six-time PGA Tour winner, this year's results, I mean, he hasn't won since 2023, and this season's results, I'm talking about seven missed cuts this season, including most recently at the Biltmore. In his last five events, he has T58 at the John Deere, missed cut at the 3M, T71 at the Rocket, T61 at the Wyndham, and I just mentioned that missed cut in his most recent start at the Biltmore. I mean, that is pretty ugly stuff. Just one top 10 this season, four top 25s. I mean, he doesn't really seem like he's close right now.
6: No, and a big reason for that as well is the putter, because he's had a revolving door of putters. We've seen a bunch of different kinds. He's gone one-handed. He's gone broomstick with a hockey split grip going on. And then this past, his last start, he had a grip that was 3 feet long. Like, this, we've never seen this before.
18: It's very much the putting demons are on full display, I would say, with all of those changes, just kind of trying it all. Which, you know what, I do respect. You guys were talking about Corey Connors and his putting issues in the first segment. And, like, at least Tony's trying different things, which I think if you're going to get out of whatever's going on, I think that's, like, a great place to start. But, yeah, for Tony, I mean, maybe he'll sort of snap out of it this week playing in his home state. But you're right, the putting is a mess.
6: Yeah, it's a bit of a question mark, to put it lightly. And Finau, hard to believe, 98th in the FedEx Cup standings, 151st in the official world golf rankings. Let's see if Tony Finau, one of the good guys on the PGA Tour, can get back to his successful ways. Hey, Murph, it's been a blast this year doing Murph's Law every Wednesday at 11:30. We're definitely going to have you on during the fall portion of the schedule, during some of our Monday shows for sure. It's great to get a behind-the-scenes look at some of these great athletes. So, Murph, as always, thanks for your time today. Look forward to seeing the video version of Mr. Tony Finau tomorrow morning.
18: Thanks so much, Adam. And you mentioned your travels earlier. I am off to Liverpool with our friends from
6: Blackpool. That's right. Oh, my God. I totally forgot about that. Yes.
18: This Saturday night. So I'm listening to a lot of Beatles right now. I'm getting in the zone. And I look forward to posting lots of content there.
6: Yeah.
18: So keep your eyes peeled for that. And thanks again for this season.
6: Yes. Thank you. And safe travels, Murph.
18: Thanks, buddy. Bye.
6: There she goes, Kristen Murphy. I forgot about that Golfway Tour trip she's going on. That's amazing. All right. We'll wrap up this Wednesday edition of Golf Talk Canada next.
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4: All right, everybody. 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There's a running theme to today's program. The Northern Iowa's finest, Kurt Warner, will be joining us before he jets off to London to call the first of three straight London games to be seen on NFL Network over the next 3 weeks. The glorious four windows of football return to our football lives. And the Colts and the Commanders at 9:30 a.m. Eastern time on NFL Network. Kurt Warner is going to be calling that game in the booth with Jason Kelsey and Dave Pasch on NFL Network and the ESPN app. And Kurt's going to join us. The Northern Iowa. Kurt Warner. Joe Manganiello will join us in hour number three. He's got a
5: a new book called Bloodlines. I'm holding the book up right here. It's talking about his battle with his own health. And obviously, I do believe he's got the true blood look on this book right here. So that's, thus it's called Bloodlines. He's a diehard fan of the Pittsburgh Steelers, and they wear black and gold.
3: Hey.
5: And in hour number two, I'm going to pay off the bet that I made with George Kittle last week.
4: Okay.
5: If his Iowa Hawkeyes beat my Michigan Wolverines, which they did in the final seconds of that game, I would have to spend an entire segment of the Rich Eisen show wearing his game-worn helmet that he said he would send me. And if you missed the end of yesterday's program, in which we revealed that the package has arrived, here it is. Holding it in my hand.
3: Yes.
5: It is George Kittle's helmet. In the middle of this program, I'm going to put it on and have to talk about the greatness of the Iowa Hawkeyes football program. Yep. I'm being honest. Kind of hoped that this would be something about the Atlanta Hawks. But that's just, you know, ripped straight from the other headlines. It's Hawkeyes, and I've got the helmet. And I'm going to have to wear it later. And I'll be straight up. Not happy about it.
4: Yep.
3: Well, I mean, you make the bet.
5: Not happy about it.
4: You made the bet, yeah.
5: But I'm a man of my word, and later on I will.
4: A man?
5: I will wear it. You could call in if you wish. Let's talk Iowa Hawkeyes football. Everybody. Don't lose that intensity, right? Same intensity. How are you, Chris Brockman? Good to see you over there.
8: You know, it's fine.
5: It's Celtic season? Oh, Bruins season. Hey, the Bruins beat the Rangers last night. How about that? Mike Del Tufo, what's up?
9: We're not going to talk about the Field of Dreams in Iowa?
5: Good to see you over there, TJ Jefferson. What's going on,
9: baseball,
5: pal?
9: I mean, I hear baseball still happening.
5: Baseball.
9: I see LeBron in a Sixers jersey, so that's just all I'm
5: Or a helicopter.
10: And he quickly left town,
5: Going back and forth.
9: Yeah, I do not like that at all.
5: There he is.
9: I don't like that, man.
5: All right. Let's talk baseball playoffs, everybody.
4: Oh, baseball.
5: Yeah. Quadruple header yesterday. Baseball. And the best game of the day started it all off.
4: Yep.
5: Phillies and the Braves have at it. And Don Mattingly is the interim manager. And he's down 2-1. And JT Realmuto comes up with a two-run triple in the seventh to give him a lead. And that's when he turns to his all-star closer in the seventh inning. And Duran got out there.
9: Duran. This is planet Earth.
5: And in the eighth inning, his second inning of work.
4: Yep.
5: Because when you bring your closer in early, it's because you identify a certain part of the lineup that needs closer attention.
9: Yes.
5: I know Philadelphia Phillies fans, you might think I'm caping for my favorite baseball player of all time. Perhaps. Perhaps. You're also pointing out Duran didn't come up with a double inning save situation all year. And you're asking your closer to do something in the playoffs he has not done. You look at his game log. It's all one inning of work. Second inning of work. Base hit for Michael Harris. Ozzie Albies hit by a pitch. And if you're a Philly fan, you know once Albies got hit by the pitch. It doesn't matter if Austin Riley's having a disastrous regular season compared to his usual. Doesn't matter that he has only 19 home runs on the season and Duran had only given up two home runs in 61 innings of work all regular season long. You know what's coming. It's like literally the horror movie. The calls are coming from within the house. Three-run jack. Game one goes to Atlanta.
4: Oppo, too.
5: And it was an electrifying game. It's an electrifying game. The seventh and eighth innings in just particular, that was the crucible. You know, of a catcher coming up with a two-run triple to give a team a lead, and then the next inning, a three-run jack to wrap up game one. And then the way it all ended last night as well, just down the road in San Diego. You also know what that stands for, but we don't mention that here. And Pete Crow Armstrong and the Chicago Cubs, one of the best offense in Major League Baseball, taking on the Padres. And Michael King gets PCA MVP on three pitches to start the game. struck out two of the first three Cubs he faced. And then Fernando Tatis, who he had been waiting half a season to hit a home run, leads off with one. Go figure. You know, go figure baseball, man.
1: Oh, man.
5: How long were we saying, when is Tatis going to hit a home run?
1: It was end of May, at least.
5: Right. You could say the home run that Tatis was most closely associated with all regular season long was the one that he stole from the Mets, made it seem like he didn't catch it until he just revealed it. And then he homers to start this game. That's all Michael King needed because he took a no-hitter into the seventh. Nico Hoerner hit one down the third baseline, and Manny Machado, who also homered in the first inning. Normally, you can see him. He'll usually make a play where he's going towards the third base coach's box, and he makes a throw all the way across the diamond like he's 5 feet away from first base. He just couldn't come up with this one.
1: Yeah.
5: And that's the way the no-hitter ended after 6 1/3. And then Joe Musgrove, who hasn't pitched in 2 years, finishes the game for the Padres, who win 8-0. Can't make that up either. I don't know how many people had on their bingo cards at any point in their lives that a team would make the playoffs and go in with some momentum from Vatican City. I don't think we've ever heard that before. Chicago, we've heard about Second City.
1: Right.
2: Yes.
5: Okay. But now we're talking about Vatican City because the Pope has got his eyes on the White Sox. Pope Leo, XIV for those scoring at home in Roman numerals, sent a letter of support with the papal seal.
2: I mean,
5: come on now.
2: This is official.
5: It's official.
2: Amazing.
5: It's official. And sure enough, I'll be honest with you. Going into Houston for a playoff baseball game as a Yankee fan, kind of wish the Pope at the time was on the Yankee side because that's sometimes what you need to get through against the Astros in the playoffs. But Pope Leo is a Chicagoan.
2: Yeah, the Pope of Greenwich Village.
5: We have seen, that didn't work out.
2: Yeah, that
5: didn't work out for the Yankees.
2: That did not work out.
5: No. That's not the real Pope.
2: No.
5: This is the real Pope. This is the real Pope. And this one used to go to White Sox games. And I don't know, we were talking about, is there a papal man cave?
1: Right, papal man
5: cave. Was he streaming Peacock there in Vatican City somewhere? You know, I have been to Vatican City. Never saw.
2: They didn't have a watch party?
5: Never saw flat screen.
2: St. Peter's Basilica?
5: I saw beautiful things on the ceiling, you know. At any rate, this game, Colson Montgomery, who led the league and had a record number of strikeouts all season long, no contacts for this guy. He makes contact in homers. And Sam Antonacci, who Cooper loved from the our buddy Vinny Pasquantino's Team Italy in the World Baseball Classic, he comes up with two runs batted in. And the White Sox, who haven't made the postseason since 2021, they are up. They are up. Astros made a run of it. They brought a tying run to the plate.
1: They did.
5: Eighth inning.
1: Yeah, it got a little hairy.
5: And I'm like, here we go again. Because I was watching that just before the Yankees and Red Sox went at it. But Will Venable, after the game, has a wind in his back pocket and some wind at his back from Vatican City.
10: And I was wondering, did you see that your team got a letter of support from the Pope?
11: I did not see that.
10: Okay, well, he sent a letter of support for the team before the playoffs. What does it mean to you to continually have his support? And obviously, you're the only MLB team that got that kind of, you know, support from him.
11: Yeah, we'll take it. You know, I think that's been the cool thing about this season is all the support that we're getting, certainly in Chicago and beyond. And the Pope having our back and supporting us means a lot.
5: The Pope has our back, says a manager in sports. Love it.
2: How do you not see that, though, before the game? How does someone not?
5: Yeah, so
1: yeah, someone didn't show you that randomly?
5: I don't know. Yeah. He's locked in.
1: Locked in. Good story.
5: There's one game here on this program. And It's a blood sport when the Yankees and the Red Sox play one another, as they only should later in rounds in the playoffs, but it's a second straight wild card year in which the Red Sox have to go to Yankee Stadium. And last year, they went to Yankee Stadium and took Game 1. And as a matter of fact, the fact is the Yankees come back and they took that series. They're the only team in the history of this new wild card format for a few years to have lost Game 1 and come back and won the series. So all the Game 1 winners I just mentioned.
1: Congrats, you're moving on.
5: It's what it

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0: 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Everybody. Great chat with Kurt right there, man. I mean, we just covered a whole bunch of ground.
1: Yeah, we did.
0: My gosh, can I take the next hour off?
2: Nope.
0: Or I mean,
2: meaning what? You just
0: nope. I don't want to wear the helmet.
1: Yeah, you do.
0: Do I really?
1: Yeah, I mean, I think you do.
0: No, listen, I'm all for good content.
2: Here's what I want to have happen.
0: What?
2: During the segment
1: what?
2: That you're wearing the helmet, I need some serious breaking news. Like,
1: yeah, we need something big to have.
2: A trade.
0: So I've got I have to do the entire segment with that on.
2: Segment with the helmet.
1: Because that's kind of like your greatest fear, right? That something big.
0: Always is.
1: Like, if we get you to, like, me with a robe on, you wouldn't do because what if a big story broke and I'm in a robe?
0: That's why I don't like wearing the gear, like costumes on NFL game day morning. That's why that one year Halloween. I was fought while Larry David while Larry for an David. Entire show on Halloween.
2: It was great.
0: I was just in mortal fear that I would be dressed like fought while Larry David and have to deliver serious breaking news.
2: Yeah. That's what I want.
1: You got to let that go, baby.
0: I'd take the helmet off.
2: Let me. That. Why?
3: No.
2: What do you mean?
3: No.
1: That's
3: no.
1: If 10,000 people would watch it without a helmet on, then 100,000 would watch it.
2: You know what I'm going to do? Here's what
0: I don't
2: do
0: things for clicks, TJ.
2: I think we got to text Tom and just tell him, hey,
1: break something
2: at this time. Can you just break a story? I don't care what it is.
0: Okay. I'm sure. Yeah, I'm sure he has that journalistic integrity to tell you to pound sand. All right, next hour, power rankings
3: coming up,
0: and I have to pay off my bet with George Kittle by wearing his Iowa helmet for at least 10 minutes.
3: But the playoffs
0: consecutively.
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0: mention it,
1: but that was a huge moment for Tyler Loop. You know, he missed the kick that could have won the division and put them in the playoffs last year. So he had to sit with that all offseason. And to come in that situation, that rushed, the end of the game, 7 seconds, and to knock that through from that distance, that was a huge moment. Really happy for him.
2: And how much of a difference maker is Zay Flowers? He's one of the is he the fastest receiver in the league right now?
1: I don't know.
2: Gosh, the way he plays. Up four spots. I'm putting the Minnesota Vikings here. They're too damn good at defense. They're too damn good on defense. And now they got the Dolphins coming in this week without without Devon Achane.
1: I mean, that game is going to...
2: Number three on the list, up one spot, are the Chiefs.
1: Okay.
2: Number two on the list, up one spot, are the 49ers. And the Bills stays like before. They are now... a team that is atop the power rankings at 3-0, having had their worst game of the season so far. And Josh Allen still scored 3 times. Had accounted for 3 touchdowns, let's put it that way. Again. And now come the Patriots. So my list, devoid of the Rams.
0: Oh,
2: they're off the list.
1: Are you okay? Are you allowed back in your house?
2: And the Eagles are off the list.
0: Yeah, that's good.
2: And also Eagles off the list. The Bengals are off the list.
3: Am I reading this right?
2: Yeah. Bengals, Eagles, and Rams. 5, 6, and 7. They all lost and they're off. So, yeah, I'm feeling all right.
1: You're okay? Okay.
2: Power rankings are brought to you by SoFi. Get your money right. Yeah, I mean, Bills, Niners, Chiefs, Vikings, Ravens all won. Broncos won. Jaguars won. Bears won. Raiders won. The only team on my list that lost last week are the Seahawks. I'm not taking them off. But I can't sit here and say a 1-2 team deserves to be over a 3-0 team or a 2-1 team that showed some moxie and some grit.
1: I think you asked this to Marcus Spears, too. If the Lions played the Raiders, who wins?
2: I don't know. I think the Raiders would have a great chance. Depends on where it is, right?
1: Yeah.
2: The question is, you know, the veteran presence on this team. You got Crosby and you got Cousins, just off the top of my head here. What's going to happen when they're going to be in a crucible in a fourth quarter, having lost a lead and trying to bounce back? Who's going to lead and who's going to start making them understand what it takes? Or this is the team that's going to figure it out on their own. The Kobe team could do that. Although I don't think did he ever trail in college? I don't know.
1: Didn't feel like it.
2: Didn't feel like it.
1: Can't wait for the Browns to win tomorrow and then see what happens.
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0: 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One last thing about the Monday night game. Andy Dalton, we all remember, threw an interception, and it was one attempt of the night.
1: Yep.
0: Because Jalen Hurts was in the blue tent. Yep. Remember that? And as soon as that happened, I texted Jack Andrade, NFL Network researcher extraordinaire. I'm like, how many times has somebody thrown one pass in a season and that only attempt was an interception?
2: That's a great one.
0: Because if everything goes well for the Eagles the rest of the year, that may be Andy Dalton's only attempt.
1: Yeah.
0: And he sent me back an answer five times. Yep. Five times has somebody's sole attempt of a season been an interception. The last time it happened was an Eagle, Corey Detmer, in 2000.
2: Wow.
0: And of the Corey other Detmer. Names, one that might jump out at you, 1974 Detroit Lions backup, future Bengals coach Sam Weich. One attempt, one interception. But there's one other one I need to point out. 1962 New York Titan Dean Look threw an interception. In his one appearance that year, one pass, one interception. Why am I bringing him up? Because Jack did a deeper dive on him, and I just got to point this out because it's a remarkable story. 1959, Michigan State Spartan, right there, Dean Look finished sixth in the voting for the Heisman Trophy.
1: Whoa.
0: The year before, he was the MVP of their baseball team. He's in the Michigan Sports Hall of Fame, Dean Look. He then went on to try Major League Baseball. For the 1961 White Sox, Dean Look went 0-for-6, no hits. Those were his only at-bats of his career. So he decided to try football and join the New York Titans in 1962 and threw an interception in his only attempt of his career.
2: That's...
0: It's not just of the season, his career. The Titans became the Jets the next year. Why am I bringing this all up too? Because 10 years after that, Dean Look became an NFL referee.
2: Oh.
0: For 29 seasons.
2: Whoa. Wow.
0: And he put the picture up. He's the one who signaled touchdown for the catch.
2: No way.
0: That's wow. him right there in the end zone.
2: Wow.
0: Dwight Clark is spiking it as Dean Look is saying touchdown.
2: Whoa.
0: And then his final game of his refereeing career, put it up. The touchdown.
2: Oh, wow.
1: Snow game.
0: Pardon me.
1: Thank you.
0: That's the story of Dean Look. Who's
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32: Good afternoon, everyone, and welcome to Gameplay. I'm your host, Matthew Cause. We are brought to you by FanDuel. Get more ways to play your game your way. And you know what? Let's just jump into a bet or two right now, only because the game 2 in the baseball wild card is basically starting now. I think Philadelphia and Atlanta, that game starts really any second. And I got one bet. If you want to do the nutty bet, where I call it Major League Baseball is happy parlay, and that's with Philadelphia, Houston, Boston, and the White Sox all winning. Why? Because they all lost yesterday. And if they lose today, it's done. It's over. Who doesn't want game threes? And I know it's weird to say it's game three, do or die, but it's the wild card, you know, and some of these teams probably don't deserve to be in the playoffs. Anyway, if you think we get four game threes and you bet those four teams to win, it's plus 1368. So it's, it's probably not going to happen. I will say this. I think my favorite bet is just take the under of 3.5 runs for the Red Sox. Max Fried is on the mound, but it's more that Boston not only was held in place by Schlittler, they've been bad offensively for so much of the year. And Contreras goes 0-for-4, and now we're wondering, how's his hand doing? And Roman Anthony leaves the game as the Red Sox lose 9-0 to Schlittler and the Yankees. So my favorite bet, under 3.5 runs, minus 158 on FanDuel, on the Red Sox, or put down a loony, not even a toonie, a loony. That Philly, Houston, Boston, and Chicago wins, and we get four game threes. And that's most of my baseball content because the games are going to start.
0: Can I cowardly cut your parlay with my own mini parlay?
32: Yes.
0: I really like both the Astros and the Phillies to win today. Astros, Hunter Brown on the mound. Phillies, yep. Christopher Sanchez on the mound. And you get both of those at plus 505. I think that's great value. Both teams have the better pitcher today, and I like both those teams to bounce back.
32: Both of them to win is plus 505?
0: That's what it's... On the spread.
32: Oh,
0: that's
32: okay.
0: On the spread.
32: Yeah,
0: money
32: no, no.
0: Line,
32: just, money line. Yeah, yeah.
0: Money
32: just,
0: line is plus 208. So, not the same
32: good.
0: Juice, but
32: no.
0: I'd still happily take that.
32: Christopher Sanchez and Hunter Brown getting wins today? Yeah. The White Sox losing? I can see that. Also, Atlanta. They never beat Philly. Philly's beaten Atlanta in 93, 2022, 2023. So in the past and in the near, basically in the present as well. Stay with baseball. Why Ross Atkins? He had his presser, him and Shapiro, and they basically said everything he expected. But Atkins opens the presser by saying, as much as we talk about run scoring, run prevention, defense, base running, there's one person to look at for the reasons for that, and that's me. That's ridiculous by Ross Atkins. Ross, we're not buying it. And I'm not saying you don't believe what you're saying. I'm sure you do, but come on. You had a great free agency period. Heck, you did really well at the trade deadline. It's not on you. It's on Vlad. It's on injuries. This is not about you, Ross.
0: Yeah, this is clearly a player protection thing. And
32: oh, yeah.
0: I assume that the guys on Overdrive will ask the same question, as he will be on today at 4:30.
32: Ah, good. I like that. Good little cross promotion. We were talking about it actually before. It's like I would just find if Ross was on. I would just try to see how many different ways could I ask the Vlad question before I could get any sort of actual answer.
0: You're not getting there.
32: I know, you're not getting there. Yeah, it's very, very true. It is a packed show. What color, people need to know this, is that Owen is wearing a red sweater right now, and I'm going somewhere with this. What shade of red do you think Mike Babcock's face was last night in the Oilers 6-5 overtime loss to the Vancouver Canucks?
0: The shade of red that's so dark it nears purple.
32: Yeah. Oh, God. I'm not going to lie to you. It was just great watching the highlights last night of every Vancouver Canucks goal.
0: I want to overreact to that game so badly this show.
32: I know.
0: And I will.
32: Yeah. By the way, Tristan Jerry, you don't know, but you're getting a lot of shrapnel on the show today. I saw somewhere, I don't know if it was Spinning Chicklets or what podcast, was saying Edmonton's the most hated team. I don't get that. Like, I mean, maybe it's an American thing. I don't know. But like, We all want Connor McDavid to win. Now, I get Stan Bowman. He's done some things in the past.
0: Yeah.
32: So I get it. You know what? If it's Bowman and his actions for the Blackhawks and Mike Babcock, I can understand it. But who doesn't love Dreisaitl? Who doesn't love Connor McDavid?
0: Well, I think that just shows you where they're at, right? And not only from like a admiration perspective, but also from a team expectation perspective as well. There's a lot of very well-respected analysts that have a ton of doubts for very good reasons, even though they are a team with Leon Draisaitl, with Connor McDavid, but they've hitched themselves to some very unpopular figures, both when it comes to players, coaches, and general managers. So that right now, I can definitely understand, but that definitely wasn't the case 2 years ago.
32: Yeah. No, it's true. Like, I could see the expectations. I just, the hating thing, yeah, it's got to be Bowman and Babcock. All right, let's get to it. Let's get to the opening thought.
31: Time now for Matt's opening thought.
1: Oh, I'm sorry. Did I break your concentration?
2: And here we go.
3: I mean, it's really nothing more than a self-absorbed monologue, a chance for Matt to rant about something and pretend he's a serious radio personality instead of a gas bag. Let's face it, he stole this idea from Dennis Miller.
4: Now, I don't want to get off on a rant here.
5: I'm as mad as hell, and I'm not going to take this anymore!
32: You know what, Owen? I say you should overreact, because we are already 1.19% through the 2026-27 NHL season. Now, I promise I'm not going to do an opening thought every day where I devote 7 minutes to one hockey game, to one Leafs game, but it was the home opener, and the hype for this version of the Leafs miles different than it was last year. So let's do a 1.19% look back at the Toronto Maple Leafs season. Let's overreact. Let's jerk some knees. Let's get a lifetime sentence in the prisoner of the moment jail. Let's break it all down. Let's start with the positive. Marchenko, the guy popped. Did the kids say that? Who says that? I don't know who says that. You could see the danger in his game, and I mean danger in a good way. Not the danger of Darren Radish with the puck on his head in the Leafs own zone. He looked great. He looked so good out there. And we all, by the way, we all wish Matthew Nyes nothing but the best. But wow, you can see this dude is going to be special on that top line. By the way, actually, another side note about Nyes. Honestly, we're not going to do that thing. I don't think Torontonians are going to do that thing where we hope Matthew Nyes doesn't produce a Columbus so we can feel better about the trade. Bleep that. Nyes did everything right as a Maple Leaf. He produced in the playoffs, had to endure a summer of trade speculation. Nyes, we wish you all the best in Columbus. Biggest concern is an easy one, Riley and Radish. And not just because what they did last night, Riley minus one, Radish minus two, more on that in a second. It's because no one really had much faith in it in the offseason. Once we heard those two guys are going to play together, everyone armchair coached it, going, huh? You can't do that. You got to give them someone responsible. You know how, like, you got a couple friends, you're like, oh boy, that's the guy that drinks too much. That's the guy who smokes too much. That's the guy who does too many drugs. Now, what if you had two of those in your friend group and those two guys went out to Mardi Gras together? You're like, oh no, we can't have those two guys together. We need some of the more responsible friends. We need, you know, the friends in their early 20s who'd make their bed? You got to throw one of them with them. That's the same thing here. It's like, okay, Riley, you're with Tanev. Radish, you got McCabe. That's what you got to do. I mean, the Radish turnover led to the Josh Anderson goal. By the way, I wish I could have just bet. I forgot to bet on that on FanDuel. Will Josh Anderson score against the Maple Leafs? Of course he would. I'm sure FanDuel took it off. Both those guys were flat-footed on the second goal. Radish not great getting the puck out of the Leafs' defensive zone. And listen, this top pair, they played together in one preseason game. Training camp wasn't that long, and Riley was out of a lot of training camp because of the virus. It's one game, but again, the fear that we had that what they would look together defensively, it played out in real time. And we're going to need more. I'm sure we will. Again, it's one game, but the concern is not about what happened last night. It's something we thought, oh, we could see this happening. We'll need more from Radish. The guy played nearly 24 minutes last night. The sneaky funny part. Nylander scored the first goal of the NHL season. And that's not the hilarious part. I mean, it was a hell of a way to kick off the first home game. The funny thing is it came on Twitter. The first goal of the NHL season of the entire league has been scored by Nylander. Florida and Carolina, they dropped the puck like 2 hours earlier. My God, you want low event hockey? That game at 35 total shots. The winner was Gustav Forsling. Tristan Jarry's going to give up more goals in a week than the Hurricanes are going to give up in a month. Nylander got the first goal this season, and they spotted Carolina and Florida a two-hour head start. The sneaky moment. Toronto almost went up 2-0, like 13 and a half to go in the first. Ross Levick with a great feed to Austin Matthews in close. Dobish with a huge save. That was a massive thing. Toronto's early outshot Montreal 5-1. And by the way, I'm not saying Toronto would have won the game last night if they got that goal. But, you know, because Montreal, they're so damn good all over the place. But, man, Scotiabank Arena would have gone nuts if he had scored there. By the way, another side note. I don't know, like, I don't know if this is a thing, but because of Vladimir Guerrero Jr. and no home runs in Toronto, do you think Matthews scoring at home is going to be kind of a bigger deal because we got a little bit of PTSD? Just think about it. Moving on. The bummer, Gavin McKenna. I didn't need him to dominate, but, you know, he did struggle. He was on the ice for two goals against. Easton Cowan took his spot at a bunch of meaningful moments, including a great give and go that led to the Nylander second goal. No, it's disappointing. It's just a bit of a bummer. We all expect that, you know, McKenna's he's a rookie. He's going to struggle. You know, and I thought Jim Hiller brought up a great point, saying, well, McKenna didn't look good in the first preseason game, worked on it, looked better in the second one. I imagine McKenna will do better tonight against the Islanders. No one's freaking out, but bummer. The odd moment from last night, the Joe Bowen tweet, the one of him being in his living room watching a Leafs game instead of calling a Leafs game, was just strange. Like, ah, where's Joe Bowen? Joe, you're late. The game started. By the way, Crocker. You know, excited for him and his journey forward doing the game. How was the goalie? I think Bobrovsky was a high-end fine. Had some big saves late in the first when Montreal was pressing. Can't fault him on the first two goals. That's more on Riley and Radish. And by the way, Nylander also got walked on goal number two. But the eventual game winner, the Alexander Carrier goal, got to have that one back. And, yep, Montreal doesn't score if McKenna and Tavares had done a better job of getting the puck out. But it's a save you got to make. Yep, some traffic, but that was a long shot. By the way, do you think Bobrovsky was like, how many shots did Jacob Markstrom face last night? 15? 15? Is that it, really? But let's wrap this up on a positive note. Hey, the Leafs outshot Montreal 11-3 on that Matthews, Marchenko, Roslovic on that first line. They won 72% of their expected goals. I bet you didn't expect me to quote an expected goal statistic. That isn't something I will normally do, but take the numbers away. The eye test says those guys, those three, should be a ton of fun. I'm hoping Roslovic stays on that first line. That'd be great. Just depth for the Maple Leafs. And by the way, that concludes a deep dive of a deep dive of 1.19% of the Leafs season. They play again tonight against the Islanders, a game you can listen to right here on TSN 1050. And I promise tomorrow we're not going to be doing 8 minutes off the top. But it's not me. We're not going to be talking about it because at least for now, this is a really interesting team. And that is my opening thought.
6: I'm finished.
32: Now, maybe it's because Owen, we were

0: is what I'd say. When it comes to the two teams, when it came to the two teams last night, Montreal Canadiens on one side, a team that went to the Eastern Conference Final with essentially an identical roster with a goalie that looks just as good as he did in the playoffs last year. I thought Dobish was maybe the best player on the ice, you could argue. Matheson was really good for Montreal last night, too.
1: Yeah, he just worked past
0: him. Oh, my gosh, yeah.
1: Yeah.
0: But from a Leafs perspective, they were the best rec league slash beer league team in the world last night. And I say that because everyone was new. This is, like I said, it's like starting on a new beer league team. It's like you get that first group chat started and it's like, okay, who's coming tonight? Who's here? Let's get to know everybody. And then someone says, oh, I got a Russian guy flying in from Columbus. He's, you haven't seen him before, but he's really good. And he was really, really good. He was one of the best Leafs on the ice last night. And we obviously want to overreact to stuff like this. It's entertaining. We are sports radio after all. But what I saw from the Leafs last night, a little bit more control. And I mean, I saw people kind of mentioning the fact they overshot a team. A lot of teams outshot the Montreal Canadiens last year. The Canadiens are very selective with their shot selection. But yeah, a lot of things to like.
1: A lot of things to like. An entertaining game. Again, the big, you know, the big, I think the only thing we're like, oh, was just Riley and Radish. And it's because we were prepared. We went into the year nervous about that. Now, maybe it works out. Maybe, again, as you said, Morgan Riley, very truncated training camp for a training camp that was already truncated. It's going to take time. Darren Radish, new guy. Like, no one's like, oh, like, I'm not sitting here going, it's time to break it up. That's ridiculous. I'm just saying, if I'm going to have a red flag, it's a tiny red flag. You know, like the little ones you get in a parade? That would be it.
0: I mean, Riley and Radish are being held together by McCabe and Tanev. The coaching staff love that McCabe and Tanev pairing so much, and rightfully so. They are great together, but I think the most balanced roster probably looks like a McCabe Radish pairing or a Riley Tanev pairing. I think you're going to have to separate those two pairings in order to find more balance in the lineup.
1: And interesting, of all the Troy Stetcher, and this is really small sample size theater. Stetcher played just a little bit more than Tanev, but who cares? Tanev over 18 minutes last night, back on the ice, and that is a great story just to have him out there. All right, on the other side, some bets, some thoughts about tonight's game against the Islanders. We'll play you some sound as well, including we'll get into some of the Don Waddell sound, the president of the Columbus Blue Jackets, who was on First Ups this morning, had some interesting stuff to say. We'll get that to you next.
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0: Jackie Kaz. Ross Atkins, general manager of your Toronto Blue Jays, will be on Overdrive around 4:30. And then tonight, our coverage starts at 7 o'clock. It is the Leafs and the Islanders. And, oh boy, we have two bets here that just, these are the most predictable bets, Owen. Which one more likely to happen? And they're both at around the same number. Is it the, oh, I was born in Toronto, so I always score against Toronto? Is it Matthew Schaefer plus 380? And remember, three games last year against the Maple Leafs, three goals. Schaefer plus 380 to score. Yay or nay?
1: I think. See,
0: that's a nay. That's a nay. When you pause like that with that pained expression, that is a nay. That's fine.
1: Yeah,
0: we'll move on.
1: Be.
0: Okay. Then there's the former Maple Leaf bet. Oh, the Matias Michelli revenge game, plus 370 to score. Yay or nay?
1: Well, I want to go back to that first bet just for a second here.
0: Yeah, because
1: we had a discussion in a show during last year's NHL season how far the from Toronto radius is.
0: This is a great point by you.
1: Schaefer, born in Hamilton.
0: That's correct.
1: I think that's outside the radius.
0: Well, I think it depends, you know, probably because it takes forever to get there. Because
1: I don't think somebody from Hamilton would say that they're from Toronto when talking to someone from outside the city, you know?
0: Absolutely. And someone from Toronto, when a player is good and they're born in Hamilton, like, oh, that's one of ours.
1: Yeah.
0: We'll just take
1: SGA.
0: You and bring.
1: SGA is Hamilton.
0: SGA is Hamilton. Okay, so you're giving that an X geographically.
1: NA. Yeah, that's an NA.
0: Okay, that's an NA. And Michelli, plus 370 to score tonight against his former team.
1: Yeah, I like it. But the whole, like, used from Toronto versus used to play for the Maple Leafs thing, that's like unstoppable force, immovable object territory. Like, that, like, both of those things are obviously inevitable in the same way.
0: Do we know if Schaefer, I forget this, do we know if Schaefer grew up rooting for the Maple Leafs? Does that mitigate anything geographically here? If you don't know off the top of your head, we can look at. By the way, for Michelli and Schaefer to score is almost 20-1. So, you know, if you're looking
1: That's
0: for
1: not
0: that.
1: Bad.
0: If you, by the way, here's the bet I like the most. Marchenko over 2.5 shots, minus 106 on FanDuel.
1: Yeah, I love that.
0: That's the one. Like, that to me is the one that I love. Speaking of Marchenko, I enjoy this sound from John Chyka. Because he talks about Matthew Knies, and he apologized. Here's John Chyka on Knies being in all the trade rumors and how Knies took the news.
2: Yeah, look, I apologize to him for the noise over the last several months. I don't think it was necessarily fair to him. This was the only thing we seriously considered as a management group. You know, these things happen. He understands. It's nothing that he's a professional athlete and he's a smart kid, but. He took the news well. I mean, it's a good young team he's going to. I think it's a good fit for him. I think he'll do well.
0: I just like the fact he came out and apologized. That dude, like this summer, like you handled it the right way. But again, and yes, it's professional. It's a business. But it was nice for Chyka to go. I thought that was a nice touch.
1: Well, for sure. And I think he did that because he saw how much Knies cared and how much he was invested. There was that video on Nylander's YouTube channel where he and Knies are reacting to the Leafs getting the first overall pick. And Knies was excited. He was somebody that embraced the city. And that combination of embracing the city and everything that comes with the Maple Leafs while also being a playoff performer is very, very rare. Like, I think all Leafs fans would agree with that.
0: We all remember when he was this rookie, the first time barely played, and then played against Tampa and looked really good. And I don't think, like, we do this as sports fans. We need to root against the guy that goes away, not because we're against the player, but because we want to feel good about the trade. But I don't think Leaf fans are going to do that. I think Leaf fans, 95%, there's always 5% bleep hole in anything in life, but I think 95% of everyone would be thrilled for Knies to continue to grow and produce with Columbus.
1: Yeah, that whole thing about wanting to win trades, to me, that's one of the worst fan narratives in sports. And I think this trade is the perfect illustration of it. Like, this was a trade based off of a market opportunity for both teams. It can be a win-win. Some trades, you'll be worse off for the first couple of years and better after. Like,
0: yeah.
1: And you never want to wish bad on a guy like Nice. Now, if somebody leaves in free agency, that might be a different thing.
0: Oh, yeah. Then we have a different conversation.
1: Yeah.
0: And if they say, I only want to play in the States, then, then the conversation continues to change. Yeah, this is like a deal that right now, both teams get around the same grade. Good for Columbus for getting as much as they could back, considering Marchenko had made it known to the world, I ain't signing after my RFA deal. Speaking of Chyka, give me the Chris Johnston sound from Insider Trading yesterday on the Leafs continuing to look and remain aggressive.
3: Yeah, that's definitely a fair description of what the Leafs' approach is, even in these early days of the season. And they're calling it patiently aggressive, but anyone who's watched the last 3 months would not call anything patient that's happened from John Chyka thus far. And the Leafs feel, even after giving up Matthew Nyes, who they viewed as their best young trade chip, that they still have other futures that they can move for help now solutions. That includes the first round pick of the Colorado Avalanche, some young prospects, and I think they'll be looking to upgrade even in these early days of the season. One area to keep an eye on is their defense. They did have to include Emil Andre in a reworked version of that Nyes Marchenko trade, so they do have perhaps an opening there for another addition at some point here in the future.
0: What are they like if they want to get a defenseman of note? You know, no, we're not doing this today. We're not doing
1: it. No, we really don't have to.
0: No, Leafs Islanders tonight. I think we're all just interested in seeing Anthony Stolarz and how he looks on the ice tonight.
1: For sure. People have talked about who the Leafs' most important player is going to be heading into this season, and that answer is probably Austin Matthews. But I don't think Anthony Stolarz is that far behind, because I do think the Leafs will need Anthony Stolarz to get at least close to back where he was prior to his injury in the playoffs against Florida. We don't know how many games Sergei Bobrovsky is going to play.
0: Yep.
1: And this is a team that needs every single regular season game it can get.
0: Yeah, and I'm rooting. Yeah, you're right. And also, you know another reason why I'm rooting for Stolarz to be great and healthy this year? Because I don't want to have to say Akhtyamov. Like, I'm worried.
1: You just said it.
0: I know I said it now, right? But you know I'm going to screw it up. You know I'm going to screw it up another time. So I'm curious to see that. I think also we're just excited to see the first line. Like, you know, Rostovic, yeah. One game, just looked good, looked like he belonged there. And Marchenko and Matthews, we're excited for that. The continuing, you know, let's see, just Radish and Riley, give them more time, give them 5-10 games before you can start to make any sort of thoughts on it. So, yeah, Leafs Islanders tonight right here on TSN 1050. On the other side, we will do this or that, and we'll also play some Don Waddell sound from the morning show today. That is coming up next.
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22: There you go again. Always taking someone else's side. Flanders, the water department, God.
0: Welcome back, everyone. This is Gameplay right here on TSN 1050. By the way, the Phillies have a 1-0 lead on the Braves. We said we like Philly to Sanchez. By the way, the Braves won Game 1. Hell of a rally. Austin Riley, the 3-run home run off of the Phillies all-star closer in Duran. And Riley would hit 219 in the regular season. Gets it done. Yankees again beat Boston 9-0. And the Cubs lose 8-0 to the Padres. By the way, Kevin Gausman on the mound today for the Chicago Cubs. Come on, Cubbies, you can get it done. All right, what do we got there, Owen, for this or that?
1: And it was an RBI from Bryce Harper that gave them the lead. Carrying with the theme of overreactions, I'm going to throw you two player performances from last night, and you're going to tell me which one you're overreacting to more, which one you're putting more stock into.
0: Oh, I love this.
1: Was it the first
0: 1.19% of the season?
1: Yes, exactly. Is it your first look at Gavin McKenna in a Leafs uniform in the regular season, or was it your first look of Sergei Bobrovsky in a Maple Leafs uniform?
0: I guess I have to go McKenna, because Bobrovsky was fine. The third goal is one he should have had back. The first two goals really weren't on him. I thought he had some great moments at the end of the first. So I guess I would overreact to McKenna because he was moved off from the second line to the third line. And also, I'm going to turn this into a positive. The residue of the rookie overreaction is like, oh, Easton Cowan. Nice moment on the second line. Nice give and go to William Nylander to cut the game to 3-2. So I'm overreacting to the number one overall pick.
1: We'll transition right into Easton Cowan. Yep. Which player are you reacting more to? Is it William Nylander's two goals last night, mm-hmm, or Easton Cowan's quietly good game and him moving up?
0: I will go to, I'm going to go to Nylander, and I'm going to do it because of degree of difficulty. That first goal, who did he dance around? It's funny. I don't think we've brought up the fact that, hey, did you know Nick Suzuki won the Selke? I think that got brought up 1,000 times because Nylander danced around him, got in close, and scored the first goal. That was so fast. This is when you know you scored a goal really quickly. The TV graphics were still showing what the line combinations were on your screen. But it's funny, like, everyone's like, oh, Suzuki won the Selke last year. Nylander did that to that guy. So I'll go with Nylander.
1: Which performance are you overreacting to more? Yeah. Marchenko's ability to drive play or Radish's struggles?
0: I'm going positive. The struggles, I think a lot of it can be stemmed to just, you know, new partner, new everything. I'm going to go to Marchenko because he was, you got him by, you had to get rid of a second round pick and a defenseman and, of course, Matthew Nyes. And again, he popped off. Popped off? Is that it?
1: You got it.
0: That's what
1: you got it.
0: All right. I'll go into my MySpace account and brag about that. I will go with him because also they that line was excellent. They outshot Montreal 11-3. And just the Marchenko was the living, breathing eye test because the eye said, ooh, that guy's really good. I'm glad we got that guy on our team. So I'll go Marchenko.
1: Speaking of struggles, yeah. Tristan Jarry had some of those last night in the Oilers-Canucks game. But which performance are you overreacting to more? His performance or Evan Bouchard going off for 5 points?
0: Oh, it's Tristan Jarry. I expect Bouchard. Listen, he was incredible. He had a hat trick. He had 5 points. He was incredible. But Edmonton was 29th last year in save percentage. Tristan gave up 2 goals on the first 6 shots, 6 goals on 23 shots. It was one of the number one storylines is, does McDavid have a decent goaltender? The answer, no, he does not.
1: The Hurricanes and Panthers played a very tight game yesterday which the Panthers won in overtime thanks to Gustav Forsling winner. Both teams combined to go 0-for-13 on the power play. But which performance concerns you or are you overreacting to more? Is it the Panthers going 0-for-6 or the Hurricanes going 0-for-7?
0: I'm going to say the more worrisome of those two, I would say Carolina because, Florida does have Barkov back. I can't overreact either. Those are two great defensive teams.
1: Yeah.
0: And you know what? And that's just, to me, the more interesting thing is everyone talks about how the Carolina Hurricanes, the reason they won the cup is they didn't have to go through Florida. That must have felt really good for the Panthers last night. Going, you guys won the cup? We won the two before that. We didn't even care about the playoffs last year.
1: We'll finish off with this one. Is it Fraser Minton looking like one of the best players on the ice in Boston's win over the New York Rangers? Or was it Patrick Kane turning back the clock and scoring in his Blackhawks return?
0: No, it's Minton because that's the Leafs. That's the Leafs PTSD. You traded all that for Brandon Carlo, who's now in St. Louis, and they get Boston gave him a lot of money, probably too much money, but whatever. Him contribute like that more than Kane because Chicago did lose 5-2 to the Vegas Golden Knights last night.
1: You know that scene in Ratatouille where the reviewer eats the ratatouille and then he starts having flashbacks of his childhood?
0: Yeah.
1: That's what happened to me when I saw Patrick Kane score for the Blackhawks last night. Like, he looked the exact same as he did 10 or 15 years ago. Now, I obviously didn't watch the full game, but, you know, him in the Blackhawks uniform, obviously with the same number, the A on his chest, that was very cool. It brought me back to a very nostalgic place.
0: Yeah. Oh, yeah. No, that's a good analogy. Yeah. Oh, yeah. It's like, hey, I remember back in the day. Also, my only issue I got with Ratatouille, they went a little too nuts with the wine. A 47 Cheval Blanc, a 61 Latour, and the Gugel Cote Roti. You didn't need to go top chef for all those wines.
1: Were they putting them in the food, or what was it?
0: No, they were drinking. if they used any of those wines to cook with, the wine community, we would have been apoplectic. Okay, I know I keep promoting it, but we'll save time. Ah, much like a nice glass of wine, we're going to let it breathe. We'll let it breathe. We'll have plenty of time on the side. I thought Carlo and AK did a really good job with Don Waddell this morning on First Up. We'll get you some of those clips next.
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0: gameplay right here on TSN 1050. So Don Waddell, president of the Columbus Blue Jackets, was on First Up this morning, and there's a bunch of clips that we wanted to play, so let's just get it started. First, just about the journey. How close did they come to the deadline between the Leafs and the Blue Jackets on the Marchenko trade?
1: I think we got it done at 4:59 and 40 seconds. We had like 20 seconds to get our roster in. So, we've been talking for some time, and, you know, but we just weren't there, either one of us. And, you know, I was talking to a lot of teams, and I made it real clear to teams we're talking to, we don't need prospects and picks. We need players. We need to replace some goals by Marchenko, and we also need a defenseman. So Monday morning, we talked Sunday, and Monday morning it started to get a little, started exchanging some names. And then I got to be honest, at 4:30, I thought it wasn't going to happen. And then John and I kept talking and found a solution, and ended up getting the deal done right before 5.
0: You know, the interesting thing, everyone wondered about, do other general managers trust John Chyka? Because how it ended in Arizona was really bad, and mistakes made by the young, especially then young general manager of the Coyotes. Seems to me that old school Don Waddell was very comfortable dealing with new guy John Chyka.
2: Yeah, I mean, that narrative is dead and buried at this point. Mm-hmm. Why the change? I'm not sure. Maybe getting Matt Sundin helped a little bit in that aspect when contacting other teams and talking to players. But yeah, there's no way that can be brought up anymore.
0: No, absolutely not. Listen, tidy work on both sides. Columbus got a bunch back, exactly what they needed, and the Maple Leafs got the best player in the deal.
2: Exactly.
0: You give the slight edge to Toronto, but 5 years from now, we'll have a much better idea. Here's more just Don just talking about the deal in general and about, you know, his communication with Marchenko and his agent.
1: Well, I think it's difficult, but, you know, I was right up front with Marchenko and his agent that we're not trading him just to because he wants to be traded, or, we got to get the pieces that we feel is going to help the Columbus Blue Jackets. Our goal wasn't to just take prospects and picks. You know, we came close the last 2 years and obviously missed the playoffs at the end of the year. We didn't want to take a step back. So throughout the whole conversation, not just with John, but with other teams, you know, we made that real clear what we were looking for. So it's always difficult to make that kind of big trade. But at the end of the day, we felt that this made a lot of sense for our hockey team, and we decided to pull the trigger.
0: Very honest there from Don, saying, yep, came straight out. All right, a little bit more. Let's hear Don talking about the guy they got, former Toronto Maple Leaf now, Matthew Nyes.
1: You know, at the end of the day, we thought, you know, he's a young kid with obviously cost certainly plays a part in it. It certainly doesn't hurt the contract. Obviously, he's good, we think. But we felt that he could come in and be a player that would complement a guy like Adam Fantilli, you know, more up and down winger, that can go to the net, can finish checks, and he's got skill, obviously. So we just thought that those pieces with what we had already would complement what we have going on down the middle, and so we made the decision to move forward.
0: One thought I had here is the importance of not giving players full no trade clauses. The Maple Leafs will not be able to do this. They would not have the flexibility especially if there was like a partial no trade clause, then they'd have to approach Nyes and his camp, and then there'd be a chance the news would get out that more stuff would be open to the public. By the no trade, having a player where you can trade whatever you want allows your executives, your GMs to, it allows them to work in the shadows, and not everything has to be public.
2: Yeah, I mean, to me, the whole no trade clause or the commonality of it, to me, is one of the worst parts of the current CBA, because we do get these instances of the same 3, 4, 5 teams being put in these no trade requests, right?
0: Yeah.
2: And when this happens, it allows for more freedom of movement. And to me, I think it's both a win-win for both the league and its fans. It's not a win-win-win because the players would obviously prefer to have those no trade clauses, but I think it makes for a much healthier and a more entertaining league.
0: Yes, absolutely. And players, we're sorry, but it's part of the deal. It's part of where you get the money. We're going to restrict some of your rights to be able to ply your trade wherever you want geographically. We're taking that away from you. But here's the good news. You're going to get lots and lots of money to play hockey. That's not a bad trade-off in my mind.
2: Yeah, you'll get that Naz Reid money, you know, on the high side.
0: Naz Reid. You're going to hear from him this year with the Charlotte Hornets. I'm not going to lie to you. He is going to be a good player in the East. And that concludes our Naz Reid conversation for the day. By the way, right now, could we just do a 1 minute about Naz Reid every? No, that would be even for us. That'd be just
2: back to back shows, to be fair.
0: It has been back to back shows. Will we have a hat trick? Find out tomorrow. And finally, Don Waddell about the player he is now losing. Here's his thoughts on Kirill Marchenko.
1: Well, you're getting a real good player. Let's face it. You know, these trades don't happen without some good players being involved. And with Marchie's a really skilled guy, great one-timer. I know he had a real good chance last night in the first period on a one-timer and didn't get all of it. Usually he'll get that and it's going in the net. So very, very creative player that hockey sense is very good. So, no, you're getting a very good player there in Toronto.
0: And we certainly saw that last night. I'm excited to see what he looks like tonight, against the New York Islanders, a game you can listen to right here on TSN 1050. And it is crazy that 10 of the 19 players in the lineup weren't with the organization when the last time they were on the ice in April. That is a crazy statistic. Compare that to Montreal, where it's basically the same team. And the Maple Leafs last year is basically the same team, except you didn't have Marner. Then you had Michelli, who the Leafs will face tonight, and like Dakota Joshua and Nick Waugh. But it was basically like the turnover this year is, I wonder, is there another team in the NHL that's had a bigger roster transformation from one year to the next than the Toronto Maple Leafs?
2: Yeah, I'm sure we can go back and look at that. But not only has the turnover been massive, I'm not going to say the Leafs have filled all of their needs at this point, but the bottom six has been completely refreshed. They have a new goaltender. They brought in a marquee defenseman. So they've gone and filled all of those areas kind of equally. Like I wouldn't say they've hit it out of the park when it comes to completely filling their needs, but I think they've done a 7 or 8 out of 10 job in those multiple areas. And I think what makes the Marchenko Nyes trade so unique is that it's a trade that you get a clear upgrade in the same position without compromising your timeline. Marchenko's only 2 years older. You very rarely see that. If you're getting a better player or a player with more talent, 9 times out of 10, you are compromising your timeline just a little bit. And you mentioned yesterday, and I think it's a valid concern that the Maple Leafs didn't use Nyes in a trade to get an elite defenseman. But I think if you can walk away from a trade saying, we got the better player and we're on the same timeline, I think you live with that.
0: Yeah, and it was pointed out, rightfully so. Like, I get it that in the NHL you don't trade a forward for a defenseman. You know, if you're of equal value, because defense is considered more valuable than forward. So I can understand that. What you were hoping for was maybe a center, but it's clearly an upgrade from last season to this year. It is odd to me that Toronto is favored tonight in FanDuel, -120, only because back-to-back and the Islanders haven't played yet. Like, I think the Maple Leafs are the better team. They've got more talent and all that jazz. Stolarz is a very good backup goalie, but -120, I don't know. Like, I don't know if I would bet on Toronto.
2: Yeah.
0: That's why we're just doing the Marchenko over 2.5 shots at mine. I like that at -106 more than betting on the Maple Leafs at -120.
2: Yeah, I think that's heavily better influenced. I think that line's heavily better influenced, yeah.
0: It always is for them. Certainly early. It's funny. It's early because everyone's optimistic. You know, if the Leafs get off to a tough start this year like they did last year, that number is going to change. Actually, speaking of strong starts, our guest on the other side, Sean McIndoe from The Athletic, his latest column, every NHL team wants a strong start, but these are the 10 teams that need one. The Leafs are on that list. Is tonight – a must-win game, considering they're already 1.19%. I'm doing that next. I'm asking Sean
2: that. We just finished doing that with the Blue Jays. I'm not doing. We got to wait at least 60 games to do that. I need a refraction period.
0: Yeah, that's
2: banned word on the show, man. I'm not saying that again for a very long time.
0: What you just said there, like what you need, or the must win?
2: No, the must win.
0: Okay, we could awkwardly take that conversation other places, but instead, the second hour of gameplay coming up next.
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4: We've got a couple of issues on the go for the 427. The westbound Highway 7 ramp going to the northbound 427 is blocked off with a crash cleanup. On the southbound side of the 427 in the express lanes, approaching the QEW Gardiner, there's a stalled vehicle block in the right lane. Maintenance on the go for the 403, westbound Dundas ramp to the eastbound 403 closed off for maintenance. Book early and save big with $200 off per pair on select vacation packages to Carousel. 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
13: 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You can bet on it.
0: Good afternoon, everyone. Welcome to the second hour of Gameplay on TSN 1050. We're brought to you by FanDuel. Whatever your game, play it your way with the FanDuel Sportsbook. Joined now by one of our favorites, Sean McIndoe from The Athletic. Follow him at Down Goes Brown. Sean, good afternoon. Thanks so much for being on the show today.
19: Thank you for having me. Happy new season.
0: Yes, happy new season to you and to yours. Your latest column, every NHL team wants a strong start, but these are the 10 teams that need one. Now, Sean, the Leafs lost last night, and we can't have them get off to a slow start like they did last year. We are now already 1.19% through the season, and Toronto is winless. Sean, is tonight a must-win game against the New York Islanders?
19: Yeah, absolutely. I mean, if they need a point tonight, I think we can all agree. You can lose in overtime. You can lose in the shootout. That doesn't even really count. But, yeah, if they go pointless, the schedule maker was kind enough to give them a nice back-to-back to start the season, and then they've got about 3 weeks off before their next game. So that's nice. It'll give us all plenty of time to panic and, you know, gnash our teeth and all of that stuff. Look, I mean, the Leafs are one of the 10 teams on my list, partly because of this stuff, right? It's the column today. I'm not looking at this statistically or, you know, here's the games that are the highest leverage points for playoff participation or whatever you want to say. It's about the narratives. It's about once that ball starts rolling down the hill, where does it go? It can go in a positive direction and then everything's great. It can go the negative way. We know how that goes in this market for sure. And then things aren't so great. And I think the Leafs are one of those teams where really it could go either way. With all the changes they've made, all of the, I mean, just about everybody in the organization, top to bottom, being new, I think you look at this, and if it's an 0-2 start that maybe turns into 0-3 and 0-4 or whatever, it's going to be same old Leafs. And if they can flip it around, they weren't bad last night. If they flip it around, get a win tonight, get a couple strung together, suddenly it's, hey, let John Chayka cook. This guy seems to know what he was doing. So you know, we'll see how it turns out. I'm joking about it being a must-win tonight, obviously.
0: Of course.
19: I'm going to give him till the end of Game 3.
0: Well played by you. My producer hated my throw to break on coming up next. Is it a must-win game? Find out. And I understand the anger there. By the way, we were just discussing this, Sean, and you can be like, Cause, I don't know. I wasn't here to take a test. I'm trying to think, is there any other team in the National Hockey League this year that had as significant a roster turnover from one year to the next as the Maple Leafs did?
19: I was having that conversation this morning, and we didn't know for sure, but I can't imagine there's that many, and certainly roster wise, you know, you've seen the probably some of the stuff that's floating around on social media where it's got all the players who were on the roster last year, not even necessarily in the lineup, but on the roster opening night last year, and they got the red line through all the guys who aren't here anymore, and it's significant. And then when you mix in change behind the bench, change it in the front office, not just the GM and not just Matt Sundin coming in, but all of the names that have left from previous front office posts. I'm not sure that there's been an organization that has had this much of a reset in this short a period of time, just in terms of volume. Obviously, you could look at it and you could say, yeah, they changed a bunch of guys. They got a brand new bottom six, they brought in a few other guys. It's still the same core. It's still Austin Matthews, still Willie Nylander, still John Tavares, So maybe the team hasn't changed as much as we think they have. But just purely on quantity, I can't imagine there's any teams out there that have seen this big of an overhaul compared to what the Leafs have got.
0: Yeah, they have a new first-line winger. Radish played more minutes than anyone else last night. You know, Gavin McKenna and the guy who started in net. It's pretty remarkable. Okay, so let's do from last night's game. I'm going to throw out an option, and if you have something to trump me, feel free. The best thing from yesterday was Marchenko looked dangerous out there. The Leafs outshot the Habs 11-3 when he was on the ice with Matthews and Rossovic. So I say Marchenko was the best thing from the Leafs game last night, a 3-2 loss to Montreal. Do you agree, Sean, or do you have something better?
19: You know what? That's a pretty strong case. I mean, obviously, when you lose 3-2 and the same guy scores both the goals, like Willie Nylander did last night, he's got to go to pretty near the top of the list, and certainly it was a great way to open the season, seeing Nylander walk the reigning Selke winner less than a minute into the game to score a really nice goal. But yeah, I Marchenko, obviously, that's what the spotlight is. When you make a trade that big and you make it that right before the season starts, where somebody's coming in on a red-eye flight and barely even getting a chance to meet his teammates, you're going to be watching it to see how it goes. And, yeah, I mean, the first returns were decent. He was certainly noticeable out there. You know, it didn't end up putting any of the pucks into the net, but if he gets chances like that, game in and game out, I think a lot of them are going to go in, and Leaf fans will be pretty happy with their shiny new toy. So I would rank him right up there, neck and neck with Nylander as far as the good news from last night, and yeah, maybe even do put him in the top spot.
0: And then on the other side, the biggest concern was the Riley-Radish pairing. They were, you know, pretty responsible for the first two goals scored by Montreal. And for me, the concern isn't because it was one game. It's because it was the concern we had throughout. The other side, though, is Cause. Shut up. It's one game. They barely played together in the preseason. There's a lot of new players. This stuff takes time. But agree, or do you have something worse from last night? I have the Riley-Radish combo.
19: Yeah, I think I'm with you on that one. It was not good. I think even the charitable takeaway was not great. But hey, the good news is 24 hours, you get a chance to reset tonight. Look, it is possible. I think you could make the case that given all the turnover that the Leafs had, that they are hurt more by this short preseason we just had than other teams would be, and that's not an excuse, because we all knew it was going to be a short preseason. So if John Chaykut decides to reset half the roster, he knows going in that it might be tough for guys to get chemistry and what have you. So it's not an excuse, but it could help explain why there were a few points last night where, not just with Riley and Radish, although it certainly stood out with them, it did feel like, hey, these guys have never played together before. In some cases, they literally never had, and in other cases, maybe one or two preseason games, and that's it. It's certainly, you want to hold off. You don't want to make any judgments on anybody too soon. But it wasn't great. For game one, for whatever you said it was, 1.something% of the season, lots of runway left. Not the best start that it could have been.
0: Yeah, I did before the start of the show. I had to get the old calculator out and do 1 of 84 is what percentage? And it works out to 1.19, which I have now beaten that C-minus joke to death. But I'll still continue to a couple more times. If I did other little mini points from last night, you know, Gavin McKenna had a couple nice moments, but also, you know, looked like a rookie, got demoted. On the other end, it was nice just to see Chris Tanev back on the ice.
19: Those are both good points, and you know, obviously Gavin McKenna, it's going to be easier said than done, but we got to have some patience, even in Toronto, even in the center of the hockey universe, and everybody can take a breath and let a teenage kid develop slowly but surely. Some ups and downs last night. That's what it's going to be. You know, it's going to be for at least the first half of the season, if not for the entire year. We should expect that. Not everyone can come out and score four goals as in their very first game. So, you know, we'll give Gavin McKenna some time. And you're right. It was great to see Chris Tanev back, see him in the mix, a couple of the scrums and that sort of thing. And hopefully he's back healthy and can stay healthy for most of the year. That would be huge for the Leafs. And, you know, it was nice on the subject of defensemen getting hurt. I know we were all holding our breath when we saw Jake McCabe leave most of the first period, and then, you know, he comes back, and you know, I thought he had a pretty good game, and he's a key part of what they're trying to do on that blue line too. So we'll see how it all turns out. When you have a blue line that is as old as this one, I don't think you can really play the injury card all that much, because you have to know that that's part of it, and I don't know that the depth is there. If even one of these guys goes down, let alone if a couple of them at the same time, which we've seen in the past. I guess you cross that bridge when you come to it. And I think we can assume that if something needs to be done there, one thing we've learned about John Chaykin, he's not shy about making moves.
0: Oh, good Lord, no. Oh, I mean, just the aggressiveness since the moment he took over is quite remarkable. By the way, what's with the NHL and their scheduling, and they hate the Maple Leafs? Toronto's playing back-to-back. The Islanders, this is their first game. And then Toronto plays, you know, their third game of the season on Saturday, and it's Ottawa's first. Why is Ottawa not playing till Saturday? What's going on with the schedule?
19: Well, the thing with the Ottawa Senators you got to remember is if they're not playing the Maple Leafs, does it really even happen? I mean, it's a tree fall in the forest kind of thing. And so I couldn't tell you if they play or they don't play, or maybe they've already played. Nobody really knows. But until they get the Leafs, that's their Stanley Cup every year, and we'll see how it goes. But, yeah, you're right. The schedule maker, it's a bit of a tough one. You know, does the league have it out for the Toronto Maple Leafs? I'm just asking questions here. You know,
0: yeah.
19: A lot of people are saying it. I'm not saying it. I'm not saying it.
0: No, we're just asking, you know, you and I are just a couple journalists cutting it up. We're just asking the questions. Before I let you go, I never got a chance to ask you this, just your overall impressions of the Marchenko trade, Matthew Nyes, second-round pick, defenseman going back. Just what your overall thoughts, not maybe of the trade, but just the philosophy on this new executive branch of the Maple Leafs.
19: I think it's a fascinating trade. We all know the old cliche about if whoever gets the best player wins the trade, and we can cross our fingers and hope that that's true here, because I think that's Marchenko, and you know, certainly he looked the part last night. I got to say, I am fascinated to see what Matthew Nyes does in Columbus, because it was such an interesting journey for him coming into Toronto, being one of, if not the only, young guys that had been developed after the start of the Core Four era, and coming in with some hope and had some good playoff games, had some good highlights, felt like the fan base was really embracing him. And then just for whatever reason over the last year, multiple front offices just seeming to decide that we have got to move this guy.
0: Yeah.
19: And I understand people say, well, you know, if you're going to get something, you got to give something up. And certainly, that was the case here, but I'm really interested to see if he goes off to Columbus and suddenly he struggles a little bit and you start to hear, oh, you know, Columbus, they're kind of disappointed in him, or they didn't realize that, you know, he had these weaknesses in his game, then you might sit there and say, okay, maybe somebody in Toronto knew something. But of course, being a Leaf fan, we all know that's not going to happen. He's going to go over there. He's going to score 40 goals. He's going to be an all-star and all of that. And there's going to be a lot of questions in Toronto about how do you let this guy go, especially on the contract he was on. I will say, I think in this rising cap era, it's going to be really tough. Teams are going to find to upgrade their talent. We've spent the last 5 years wondering how does your talent fit under the cap, and now it might be more about how do you get your talent

0: more likely to happen? The guy that rooted for the Leafs to score against the Leafs, or the guy that most recently played for the Maple Leafs to score on the Maple Leafs? Which one you got?
1: You know what? Congratulations to the Islanders. You start the game tonight up 2-0. Hopefully we get both those goals out of the way early, and then I don't know if anyone's making their NHL debut for the Islanders, but we can throw the hats on the ice because that'll be the third goal, and we go from there.
0: Sean, always appreciate it. Everyone out there, get a subscription to The Athletic. You know, you want the analytical stuff, and then you want the newsy stuff, and then you want Sean as well to give you all the entertainment stuff. As always, appreciate it. Thanks for doing the show.
1: Right on. Thank you for having me.
0: Yeah, take care. Sean McIndoe from The Athletic. Coming up on the other side of the show, we'll hear from Mike Babcock. Hey, Mike, how'd you feel about your goaltending? We'll play that for you next.
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3: New problems on the go for the 401 westbound collectors at Meadowvale. There's a crash blocking two left lanes. On the eastbound side of the 401 in the express lanes at Warden, stall vehicle block in the left lane. The 427 northbound express at Burnham Thorpe, a crash block in the center lane. And the westbound Highway 7 ramp going to the northbound 427 is blocked off with a crash cleanup. 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
6: 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Leafs lose 3-2 to Montreal, but I think if you looked at the entire hockey world, I think the number one story would be the Canucks beating Edmonton 6-5. And this was an ugly game for the Oilers. Vancouver, that a lot of people had money on FanDuel, would have the worst record in the NHL. They had the best odds to get the number one pick. That went to your Toronto Maple Leafs. But Vancouver never trailed. And so much sloppiness from Edmonton. I don't think McDavid had a shot on goal. Edmonton wanted to be better than 29th in save percentage like they were last year. And their save percentage last night from Tristan Jarry was 739. Yeah, you can get a number that low. And afterwards, they asked the coach. Here's Mike Babcock. Hey, Mike, how'd you feel about Tristan Jarry?
7: Tristan owned his part in the loss tonight, but can you just give us a thought on his play? Did you need some more from him?
8: Well, I mean, obviously, you know, that was pretty clear. Everyone knows that, so we just might as well move on. But our part is to play way better. That was ridiculous.
6: I got to say it again. Like, I feel we could do an opening thought on this, that Mike Babcock is the most unique individual in the entire NHL. Who is second place on your list, first just of coaches, that everyone is rooting against? If Mike Babcock is number one, what's the gap between him and whoever you have at number two?
9: Whoever it is, the gap between one and two is farther than the gap of two and the bottom of the list.
6: Yes.
9: Yeah. I don't know, but yeah.
6: Everyone is, it's funny. Everyone wants McDavid to win a Stanley Cup. Everyone is giggling at Mike Babcock. The shots of him just on the bench going, what the hell did I take this job for, are hilarious.
9: They were actually terrible in overtime. And they almost got away with it. Like they were close to getting to a shootout, but they were atrocious in overtime. They got beat by fourth liners on the worst team in the league. That is crazy. And Mike Babcock lost to a first time head coach that's coaching the worst team in the league. And Vancouver might be a little bit better this year, but man, and the guys that I really feel for, and this is a point that Frankie Corrado made a few months ago, mm-hmm. It's the Tristan Jarrys, it's the Ryan Shea, who was, I think he was a defenseman that was responsible for the turnover, for the Cotter goal, because those guys are going to be the scapegoats. Those guys are going to be the punching bags. And I'm really curious to see how the relationship is going to be with the Draisaitls, McDavids, and Hymans, with those players who will become the scapegoats, because those guys are essentially responsible for Mike Babcock being fired. Or hired, I should say.
6: Who is the most hated player in the NHL?
9: Oh, that's a great question, actually.
6: Because you could do a Tkachuk, but that's only north of the border.
9: Yeah.
6: That's not south of the border. Those guys are heroes. They have a very popular podcast. Like, those guys are all over the media. My point is,
10: Has there ever been a time where one person in hockey was as universally, I don't know, you could say hated, or at least everyone rooting against? Like, everyone is rooting against Mike Babcock. Even probably some people in Edmonton are rooting against Mike Babcock. And who is the other coach that's like that? Who is the player that even comes close into that atmosphere of just negativity around Mike Babcock?
9: Yeah, like you said, the two different countries have two very different interests. Different markets have different interests.
10: Yeah, but we're talking as a league as a whole.
9: Yeah,
10: you know, my God, I feel we should just play Daniel Day-Lewis going, "I'm finished." You know, in the, by the way, do you know where that's from? Do you know where that's? Oh, God.
9: You've told me on a show before, but
10: okay, remember?
9: No, I don't. I don't remember.
10: You've never seen the movie There Will Be Blood?
9: No, I have not.
10: How's Shawshank Redemption coming?
9: It hasn't come quite yet.
10: It hasn't. All right. But anyway, I'm thinking this is almost like an open thought, or maybe I just blew it here, just because like it's crazy. And we could have talked more about last night's game, but a wild one. And they play again tomorrow night. Vancouver and Edmonton play again tomorrow night. Everyone is going to be betting all the overs on FanDuel. Like, everyone's like, just give me the overs. And remember, often it's the exact opposite that happens. On the other side of the show, one of our favorites from Sports Logic, also from the NHL Network. It is Director of Analytics, Hockey Analyst, one of our favorites, Mike Kelly, joins us next.
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12: New problems on the go for the 401 westbound collectors at Meadowvale. There's a crash blocking two left lanes. On the eastbound side of the 401 in the express lanes at Warden, stall vehicle block in the left lane. The 427 northbound express at Burnham Thorpe, a crash block in the center lane. And the westbound Highway 7 ramp going to the northbound 427 is blocked off with a crash cleanup. 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
4: Does he know?
10: Welcome back, everyone. This is Gameplay. I'm your host, Matthew Cause. Joining us now is Mike Kelly, hockey analyst with the NHL Network. And Mike, before we get into everything, I know there was, I think, some changes with your company that you work for, Director of Analytics for Sports Logic. Let's just first, it's nice to have you on the show. It's been a while, but I just want to get an update. What's going on with you on the professional side?
5: Yeah, good to talk to you too, Maddie, and good to have hockey back. I'm watching playoff baseball right now. I feel like I'm in the real world again. This is great. We're actually acquired by a company called Teamworks in January of last year. So it's been a while, but it's a great company. They're involved in sports analytics in a whole host of other ways. We're obviously more on the performance side, but it's just great to be a part of a really good company, a bigger company, a lot of resources, and so far it's been fantastic.
10: Nice. Do you want to talk about the Phillies going 1-for-4 with runners in scoring position, games tied 1-1 between them and the Braves, or we can move on to the world of hockey, whichever you choose, sir.
5: Let's go to hockey. I love playoff baseball, though. It's the best.
10: Oh, yeah. The difference between the regular season and playoffs, it is crazy just how every pitch means so much more. You tweeted about it. Just your thoughts on the Leafs deal, what you saw last night from Marchenko, and just your impressions of the Leafs trade with Columbus with Matthew Nyes and a pick and some other players going the other way.
5: Yeah. Marchenko was the best player on the ice last night, I thought. He was outstanding. And it's the things that he's been good at for a while. I know in Columbus there's not too much of a spotlight on him, but somebody his size, 6'3", 200 plus, who can skate the way that he skates, shoot the way that he shoots, and he's one of the top 15 players in terms of generating chances and goals off the rush in the league. So you bring that into a team, and I know it's been kind of well talked about in the market in Toronto of the dump and chase Craig Berube style of play. I don't get the sense that's the way that this team under Jim Hiller and John Chyka, et cetera, want to play. Marchenko is, you know, a guy who can hang on to pucks in the O-zone and make plays too. Really good at using his size to recover pucks and extend plays and those things as well. But he gives you... you know, him and Nylander, what they can do off the rush. I mean, he just joins Willie in kind of that mold. So, you know, the deal, I think you're going for it now more, I guess, than maybe I would have thought before these changes were made, in the sense that I think it's very clear that I don't even want to say appeasing Auston Matthews, but making sure Auston Matthews knows we're going to get you as much help as we can to try to be successful now is probably pretty important to them with the contract coming up. And it's another move, I think, that's kind of in that mold.
10: Yeah, and listen, I talked about it as my opening thought on yesterday's show. There was a lot of young centers none of which are in the top 50 in scoring last year, that are now in the top 7 in payroll, and it's because of the importance of center. So that makes sense to make sure that, you know, you do whatever you can to both win and to win over the heart of Austin Matthews come July 1st, 2027. But we're getting ahead of ourselves. Actually, one thing I'm curious about, Mike, and you might not have an answer to this. I was asking a guest earlier. I can't think of another team in the NHL this year that's had as much significant turnover from the roster from last season to this season. Is there a team I'm missing out on, a team that I've forgotten about?
5: Number for number, yeah, I can't say 100% sure. You're right. It's like half the team's been turned over almost. But the Capitals are the team that comes to mind for me in terms of significant. Like they bring in Alex Tuch and Jordan Kyrou, Boone Jenner. So they've made some changes, and they got some young guys who are going to take bigger steps too. And Leonard, Ilya Protas, I think is going to be outstanding for them this year. Cole Hudson another year. So they're different kind of than they were last year also. But yeah, the Leafs have had a lot of turnover. You know, what will it mean at the end of the season? We'll see. You're obviously hoping it's better than it was last season. Yeah. I still, you know, my concerns with the Leafs, and I think they'll be right around a playoff spot, like fighting for it, kind of 50-50 to get in. You know, on the plus side, their top six looks really good. There's no reason to think Bobrovsky and Stolarz won't be a competent, fine goaltending tandem. Will they get enough offense from their bottom six? We'll see. They'll need some. And, you know, I don't love their blue line. So that's kind of, to me, just the general pros and cons.
10: By the way, speaking of the blue line, what do you need to see? What do fans need to see? And what sort of numbers for the and again, I do not want to see Morgan Rielly and Darren Radish to get broken up after one game. That would be just the highest of knee-jerk reactions. You know, you want to give this time to see how do they look. And I also understand the idea of you want Tanev and McCabe to be together. Like, I understand the thinking. I'm wondering, Mike, what do you need to see? What kind of numbers that would warrant a long leash for those two defensemen to play together?
5: So I'll be honest, when I saw them playing together, I didn't love that to begin with. Radish is an offensive defenseman. We know what his shot is like. Power play, fantastic. Guy can absolutely boom the puck. And he's got good instincts in the offensive zone. I mean, he used to be a forward. So, like, it's you check all those boxes, that's great. Defensively, you know, I can tell you the model that I use and value. Last season was obviously a huge year for him and really good across the board. If that's what you're getting, that's great. 3-year kind of weighted look at it with a bit more of a sample size. He grades out closer to average defensively. So I don't necessarily love that fit with Rielly. And I'm with you 100%. You got to give it a bit of time to, you know, before you start breaking things up or saying it didn't work. But, you know, what I'd like to see from Radish, he's got such good offensive abilities and he signs this huge deal. And I just would hope he's not putting undue pressure on himself to try to be things that he's not and just kind of, you know, play within himself. He makes a good first pass. He again can move the puck really well. He's not a guy who's been really prone to turnovers. And if you're a Leaf fan and all you've ever seen from him, because maybe all you do is watch your team, it's the game last night. You're like, what are you talking about? This guy turns the puck over all game long. And he did. He had a terrible game. But that's not who he is as a defenseman. So I think he's got to get comfortable. And again, like, half this team is new and haven't played together. And all that to say, I don't think they had the Leafs a terrible game. I mean,
10: no.
5: You can argue that they outplayed Montreal. Dobish made some huge saves. And it's one of those games that people never want to hear about. But it's like, kind of coulda, woulda. One that could have, would have, should have won the game. So it's one game. Let's not overreact.
10: Oh, no. And by the way, I don't think anyone is. Montreal went to the Eastern Conference Finals. That game was close. That game went down on the wire. Chris Tanev returned. Him being out there healthy was, you know, was fantastic. Oh, no. I think people are talking a lot about that one game because there was so many storylines. There was a huge turnover in the roster. There's, you know, a new big defenseman in Radish and McKenna and Marchenko and Bobrovsky. So, you know, it's easy to just really to get into it. All right, moving to a completely separate subject, Mike. This one's not analytics. This one is more aesthetic. Could you describe, or what shade of red would you say Mike Babcock was sporting on his face during much of that 6-5 loss to Vancouver?
5: Oh, man. The same shade that previous coaches have had, I would say. Knobloch, Jay Woodcroft. I mean, it's, was that not just an Edmonton Oilers game?
10: Yes.
5: Like, to a T? Mm-hmm. And you know, Babcock, I think, what was the word he used? Ridiculous after the game. Or you know, he, for as detailed-oriented a guy as he is, and I don't know him well, but I've had chats with him and kind of looked at projects with him and got a bit of a window into how he thinks. I mean, there is not a stone unturned with that guy. He's, people talk about how he's, you know, the most detail-oriented guy. And from what I've seen, yeah, like, no, that would drive him nuts watching a game like that. And but that's exactly what the Oilers players organization have brought him in to fix. Yeah. And it couldn't have looked much worse in the first game, but you've got 83 more to get that out of your system, get in the playoffs. And, you know, think about Florida when Paul Maurice came in.
10: Oh.
5: They didn't win the Eastern Conference en route to a Stanley Cup. I mean, it took them 3/4 of a year to figure out how to play properly, the way that he wanted them to play, the way that they believed would give them success in the postseason. So I think if you're an Oilers fan, that's what you're hoping for, is like, all right, well, that was a disaster. It's almost good in a way to have that as your first game against arguably the worst team in the league and be like, okay, that's rock bottom. Now he's seen it from behind the bench. Now we start working towards fixing it.
10: It's a good point. Florida had 122 points. Paul Maurice comes in and they get 92. They also got to the Cup final. I think the question everyone's going to have once again at Edmonton is goaltending, but we can talk about that a lot. Actually, I'm curious, Mike, and we were having this conversation earlier. Mike Babcock to me, and again, joined by Mike Kelly, Mike Babcock to me is one of the most unique people in all of hockey, because I can't think of another coach where so many people are rooting for him to fail. And like, I asked the question, who is the number two most controversial coach in the NHL? And what is the gap between them and number one? Because on one level, we love McDavid. Everyone wants to see McDavid raise a cup, and yet we all giggle when Edmonton loses. And a lot of that has to do with the new coach. I was thinking about it. He's one of the most unique people in the entire National Hockey League.
5: Yeah, for sure. I mean, I guess Torts would be kind of in that ballpark.
10: But Torts seemed to be loved, because like when he came back, he's like, it's a newer Torts, and he's changed, and he's listening, and he's softer. Like, Torts was almost celebrated for sort of this transformation. And yet, I don't have this towards Babcock, but it just, like, just reading the tea leaves, I'm like, wow. Everyone is really rooting against him.
5: Yeah. Well, yes. And I didn't mean to say that like people were rooting against Torts. It was more just kind of like the coach that may not have the long shelf life. But you can, boy, can you get a lot out of them for the time that they're effective, you know, with the team. And we saw that with Vegas and Tortorella, right? Like he got them to the Stanley Cup final, but is not back. So, it's, look, everything Mike Babcock's been through, well documented. There's obviously a lot of people that take issue with him. So there's going to be a lot of people rooting against him. I am fascinated. Like, to me, it's one of the most compelling storylines of the entire season. And it's not just because of that, but it's like everything that they're saying out there of, we need our bottom six to feel important. And I agree, you do. And to me, this isn't even just an Oilers problem. Like, I think about Canada and the Olympics, when you get down against the U.S. and you're chasing a goal and you're running McDavid and McKinnon out there every second shift, the secondary guys get out of rhythm. And if the two top guys aren't going to do it, you need another guy to do it. But now they're out of a rhythm and they're used to being, you know, given bigger minutes. And it's the same thing in Edmonton, where it's like, it's all good and well to say, yeah, we want the bottom six to be involved. And you couldn't do it last night because you're chasing the game the whole time in the third period. But I'll be interested to see when it's 2-2, or when you are down, you know, one goal with 10 minutes left, are those guys going to be important still, or is it everyone else has just gone back to, okay, it's Connor and Leon time, and you can understand why. Like, how do you not? They've said they don't really want to, but will they actually not do it? So I'm, you know, fascinated by all that stuff.
10: Mike, really appreciate you doing the show today. If obviously people will see you on the NHL Network, where are the other places people should go to find your content?
5: Yeah, on X at Mike Kelly NHL. Appreciate that. And I believe I'll be doing, 10 or 12 or so Senators games on TSN this season as well, with the rink being 10 minutes away. So I'm looking forward to that. We get going home opener on October 8th against, I believe, Philadelphia.
10: Very nice. And Ottawa. They don't play till Saturday, and that'll be game number 3 for Toronto. Once again, Gary Bettman, you've been out to get Canada and the Maple Leafs for ages. Mike, always appreciate it. Thanks for being on the show.
5: Yeah, good talking to you again, Matty. Take care.
10: Take care. That is Mike Kelly. We got to take a break. Sound of the day. We'll hear from Gavin McKenna and just a cool moment that he had yesterday. That's coming up next.
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4: We still have a few problems on the go for the 401. The westbound collectors at Meadowvale, there's a crash cleanup. Two left lanes are blocked. The 401 westbound express at the 404 DVP, there's a stalled vehicle blocking two left lanes. And problems on the go for the 401 westbound at the 409, a crash blocking four right lanes. The 427 northbound express at Burnhamthorpe, a crash in the right lane. And the westbound Highway 7 ramp to the northbound 427 is blocked off for a crash cleanup. 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From the Newstalk 1010 Traffic Center, I'm Richard Martin.
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0: You broke his thumbs. It was an accident. Is that what you call it when somebody doesn't pay up?
1: We're going all in on the coverage. You can bet on it.
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10: Back, everyone. This has been Gameplay right here on TSN 1050. I'm your host, Matthew Cause. We've been brought to you by FanDuel. Whatever your game, play it your way with the FanDuel Sportsbook. For Sound of the Day, we go to one of the nice moments from last night's game. Leafs lose 3-2 to Montreal. I thought a good game played overall by the Toronto Maple Leafs. Gavin McKenna got to do the rookie lap before the start, and here was his thoughts on it.
3: It was awesome. That was probably the most nervous I was in the entire game. But it's awesome. You only get to do it once. So I had a lot of fun while I was out there.
10: And it was cool seeing his family there and just them being able to share and to have that moment. That was awesome. And I think it's important to remember that this teenager, the number one overall pick, and just watching him grow as a player. He didn't have a great game one. His rookie making his first start against a very good Montreal Canadiens team. Let's see what he does tonight against the Islanders. Will he be on that second line? One of the nice little moments was Easton Cowan was moved up on that second line with Tavares and Nylander and provided a great pass for Nylander's second goal that cut it to 3-2. As for some of our bets, yes, it is true. Matthew Schaefer is not from Toronto. He is born in Hamilton, but the Schaefer family, they rooted for the Maple Leafs. So the classic bet on the guy that either was born in Toronto or rooted for the Toronto Maple Leafs, that guy to score. And Matthew Schaefer last year had 3 goals in 3 games versus the Maple Leafs. He's plus 380 on FanDuel. So I would look at that. Also, Matias Michelli, maybe for him to score, considering it is the former Maple Leaf thing, which is something we see all the time. He is at plus 370. Beyond that, the other thing, Anthony Stolarz in net tonight. And to get a peek at him is going to be super cool. And we'll just see on how healthy he is and how important he's going to be for this team because of the age of Bobrovsky. You're probably not getting many more than 50 or so starts. That's something else to keep in mind. And also just Marchenko. How much fun was that in game one? That line with Rossovic and Austin Matthews was great. And they could have scored. We saw that with 7 minutes gone in the first period, there was a great opportunity where it was Roslovic feeding Matthews in close, but Jacob Dobish, one of his best saves of the night, big glove save. At that point, Toronto was up 1-0. It outshot the Canadiens 5-1. Beyond that, because it's only a best of three, and this wasn't exactly a banner year for the Red Sox, but Yankees-Red Sox is going on tonight. I mean, for the longest time, that was the biggest deal in baseball. The 0-4 ALCS between those teams is one of the top four best play non-Toronto-related, most memorable playoff memories of my life. And what does Boston have to do? Because they're not going to score a lot of runs. Cam Schlittler yesterday, 10 strikeouts, 1 walk as they beat up on the Boston Red Sox 9-0. But Sonny Gray, who led the American League in wins, is on the mound for Boston. So you got the Leafs and the Islanders right here on TSN 1050. You got MLB playoffs. It is a great night of sports. Have a good one. We'll catch you tomorrow. I'm Matthew Cause. You have been listening to Gameplay right here on TSN 1050.
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4: We still have a few problems on the go for the 401. The westbound collectors at Meadowvale, there's a crash cleanup. 2 left lanes are blocked. The 401 westbound express at the 404 DBP, there's a stalled vehicle blocking 2 left lanes. And problems on the go for the 401 westbound at the 409, a crash blocking 4 right lanes. The 427 northbound express at Burnhamthorpe, a crash in the right lane. and the westbound Highway 7 ramp to the northbound 427 is blocked off for a crash cleanup. 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
38: You stepped out for your morning jog. 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
1: What's going on?
0: Just like the Maple Leaf schedule, fellas, if you had a bit of a rough show yesterday, guess what? We're right back at it.
2: I love it.
0: Life in the big leagues, whether you had a good game, bad game, you're back at it the next day. It's an 84-game grind. Did you catch yourself saying 82? Because I was talking to somebody today. It sounds bizarre. They got another 80, you know. 84. Yeah. Like, think about it today. Like, teams woke up today going, well, we got 83 more. Like, if you do the law of average, like, it's crazy. The two extra games, some of the games look like that last night, too. It's still exhibition. But, I mean, I don't know, entertaining. Lots to talk about, I'll tell you that.
2: Oh, for sure. There's a ton to talk about.
0: Oh, why don't we just get right into a quick little segment we used to do. Let's start with just some Oilers, Habs, Maple Leafs. It's only one game, but...
2: Okay, you want to go there? All right.
0: 1 minute in, love
2: it's
0: it.
2: It's only one game, but... if you're the Maple Leafs... you are banking on a bounce back, I think, from a few key veteran players tonight, one of which will not be in the lineup. Like, I didn't think Bob was exactly lights out last night. You know, I personally would, if you had asked me, give me the one matchup that determined the game, I'd say Dobish was better. Like, he was significantly better. Like, one of the second or the third goal Bob's got to get. It's a CNI shot through some traffic. You got to stop one of them. Have to. And I thought the play of the game was Dobish on Matthews, the one-timer, 10 minutes in when it's 1-0.
0: He can even topple on the Marchenko one-timer off the rush.
2: Absolutely. Well, see, absolutely.
0: There was two for Marchenko that I thought were really good saves. One is the glove early in the second period. The other one was a blocker through a... I think it might have been a power play, and it was through a bit of a screen. And he came across, and I was like, man, that was a good save. Like, I thought Dobish made 4 or 5, like, really good saves. But that's, you know, your goaltender can
2: that's it.
0: Be a difference
2: allowed
0: maker.
2: To do
0: but,
2: that.
0: But he did, exactly. Like, he played well. I didn't think on both sides, to be honest. They're big boys, with outside of a few, like, and we'll get to it, individual play. But I didn't think Suzuki's line was... I didn't think they were great. I didn't think Matthews... Matthews had looks, but I think there was more in execution. But, like, there were some great individual efforts. I thought Marchenko looked really
2: Marchenko
0: good.
2: Marchenko was outstanding.
0: I thought he was their best scorer. It was a great first game for him. Yeah. I thought Dobish, like, he was a storyline of the game. Like, there were some point-blank chances where he made big stops. And that's how you win the first game on the road. If some of your stars are sleepy, which almost all the Montreal stars were, you manufacture some goals, you get some depth guys chipping in, and you have a rock star goaltender performance. That's like everyone would be taking their jersey off in the locker room saying, that's a greasy road win.
2: Yeah,
0: that's
2: exactly.
0: A greasy road win. And for the Maple Leaf fans that are already throwing their arms up in the air, it's just not necessary. I thought for the most part they played okay. They had some performances. They did have some issues in their own zone. And for everybody that's saying, like, there's still a bunch of new guys, you're the guys that wanted the short training camp and let's get going. So you don't have much of a choice. Like, you got to get it together and get it together quickly. Because if you look at their schedule, what do they got? They got the Islanders tonight. They got Ottawa and then Nashville. And then they got kind of some tough games. So, like I mentioned right off the top, it's one game. You got the next night, you got a chance. And I'll throw a little nugget out there for you. It's only one game, but I think if you're Darren Radish, it would be a great night to have like a little performance at home to just say, whatever, last night was just that was just nonsense and I'm going to be good. Because it was kind of a tough game for him. Like, he had a lot of giveaways and he was nervous with the puck, and he could have a standout, like, comeback game where he can show everybody, like, this is what I got. I thought he was trying too hard, like trying a little too much. But it's one, you're right, it is one game, and relax. But there is, you know, things where you're like, okay, if you were concerned about it, it's still kind of there. That was the thing for me, that the D was a concern. I think generating chances, they did a good job, and, you know, they looked dangerous at times in that. But,
3: you know, the D as a whole. And then the McCabe, like McCabe came back, which was good. But when you're down to five and, you know, Stetcher's out there a lot, like it's, to me, that was where if there's an Achilles heel, Radish didn't have a great game, but he's got an opportunity to go right back at it. That's the thing. You play 24 hours later. Go at it. Let's see what you got tonight.
2: Well, and listen, he is going to play 500-plus games as a Maple Leaf. So he has a long time to redeem himself. Gavin McKenna likely will play 700-800-plus games as a Maple Leaf. So the guys who had tough nights, and Radish is at the forefront of it because he's a local guy, a veteran, 8-year deal, big money, and he turned the puck over that directly led to goals going on the board. And there's no disputing that. And I'd say the same thing about Bob. Like Bobrovsky, we discussed it. Could he be nervous? Whatever. I didn't think he got challenged much last night. I don't remember him making a stop where I said, wow, I can't believe it. And the Bull Duke goal, the Carrier goal, you got to get a stop on one of those. But I thought the Leafs played pretty well. I agree. I thought they could have won that game. I thought it was
0: absolutely.
2: You know, it was somewhat of an even game that I would tip towards the Leafs having more chance and more opportunities. But Dobish, you know, Willie rips one home in the first shot of the season, and then Dobish, I thought, stood on his head at different times. And so, okay, credit to the Habs. They're a good team. Montreal's going to be a good team. They're going to be a playoff team, and their best players are going to get better the next time they play. And, you know, that's going to be something you're chasing down all year. You're going to be trying to compete with them, and Ottawa's here on Saturday. But you get into a game tonight, and you got Stolarz in, so now he's making his debut, right? Bo Grew's going in, I'm assuming, for McEwen. He didn't play a lot last night. So you have a couple more debuts tonight, and then the rust has got to be off. And if you're the Leafs and you learn from last year, they had a pretty soft schedule, a lot of home games, and they did not take advantage of it, and then they were chasing it all year. So needless to say, it's not a must-win tonight, but I think it's a great opportunity for them to continue to knock the rust off and get 2 points. Yeah. Get 2 points tonight. You're 1-1. Off date tomorrow. Okay. Let's see where we go here. And, I thought they played all right. They played fine. I thought they were probably better than Montreal. They just made some mistakes, and they couldn't get a big stop. And as a result, Montreal leaves with 2 points.
3: Ultimately, it was, you know, you saw some rust on some games, like guys' games where, you know, if you're a little bit sharper, you're a little bit more detailed, maybe it's an execution there or just, but on both sides, like not just one, like how often, and I was going to actually put this in the group text last night, was the ice crappy? How many times the guys just blow a tire out of nowhere? I counted 3 or 4 times like where guys were falling and it looked like discombobulated a little bit. I don't know if the ice was any good or not, like on either side, not just pointing at one guy in particular. But it just looked like a September 29th game. But it was like the sixth exhibition game. But it just happened to be both teams playing their full roster.
2: And there's points. But and the more significant thing, Noodles, points that matter. Yes. And that's what has to – you got to snap out of it quickly. If you're Jim Hiller, there's no panic. You're not going to go in there and say, all right, we're doing flipping anything upside down. That would be ridiculous. But you're not in camp anymore. It happened quick, but this is real. You got points on the line, and you're in a chase, and you're not Colorado. You're not a team that likely is going to cruise to 110 points. You got to fight for them. So, you know, last night, I guess a missed opportunity because you had an early lead, and you had chances to win that game, and it didn't happen. So we'll see. You know, we'll see what they've got tonight. I'm curious to see Stolarz. He's been very under the radar. It's been all about Bobrovsky.
0: I don't know if we've talked about him.
2: I don't think once.
0: Maybe that's by design, and maybe it's better for Anthony Stolarz, but I'm curious to see how he looks, too, because I don't remember the last time I watched him. Didn't we see him, like, skate off against Boston, and he came back, though, last year.
2: He did come back, but then he left again in March, I think it was.
3: Pittsburgh or somebody,
2: He didn't play a lot last year. He didn't play well.
3: It's an opportunity for him. Keep in mind, whatever number you put on Bob, the others is Stolarz. Like, it's not, Bob's not playing 75 games and Stolarz, you know, is playing the other 9. Like, he's going to have to play 30 plus games. So you need good efforts from Stolarz. And you need the team, again, I think some early on in the season, they're not going to be tired. So in a back to back, it might just get out there and they might be actually more fluid tonight and feel a little bit different just based on, hey, we had a warm-up last night type of thing. So, you know, again, the Islanders are early on. They've got a bunch of new faces. Pete DeBoer will have that team fired up. This isn't going to be a cakewalk. That goaltender, again, I know we all do projections. That goaltender could win the Vezina this year, the guy on the other side.
2: Yeah, Sorokin's a tough challenge.
3: Every time you watch him, it's like Askarov for me. Like every time I watch a certain goalie, I'm like, I know he's good. He doesn't show me. But like that Sorokin is a real deal goaltender. So it's not going to be a cakewalk.
2: Yeah. I'm glad they're playing again tonight. Like, get after it. Again, it's not like I thought they played pretty well. Like, that's not like they were awful last night. You're dying to get back out there.
0: Systems or
2: no, just get out there and execute better.
0: That's it. And you know what? Execute. And it's not about this line or that line. Three or four guys need to play better than they did last night, and they should get the result that they're looking for. That's what we're talking about. Mm-hmm. Everyone kind of, we all overanalyze things and say, oh, I would take that guy off that line. There was some giveaways, some poor performances by three or four guys, and if you fix that and those guys are dialed in, then you're probably winning the hockey game.
2: Yep.
0: Like that's what we're talking about here.
3: Agreed.
0: This isn't like crazy Maple Leaf panic time after one game. Three or four performances, including a goaltender, and you're probably going to be where you want to be at the end of the game.
2: Yeah, as I look to tonight, I think Radish is at the forefront. I'd put Stolarz aside because that goes without saying. It's his first start, big opportunity for him. But Radish, number one, I want to see what he's got tonight, and I expect a much better performance. Like, this is not a guy that in Tampa, and you look at the stats and all that, there was a turnover machine. Last night was extreme. Like, there were some, it felt like every time he was on the ice, he was turning the puck over. It was extreme.
0: It was one of those nights he could not make a pass.
2: He could not get out of his own way or make
0: a
2: pass.
0: He even had one shot on the power play. I think he missed the net by 14 feet. And
2: he was nervous.
3: Slavkovsky was in the lane and he tried to shoot around him, but he missed. He was like pretty wide. Let's just call it that.
2: It was not his night. Nerves are a part of it. I think McKenna's at the forefront of that, too.
0: Yes. You know, and I bet you he goes out for a few more optionals.
2: I think you're probably right.
3: I thought about that this morning.
2: Probably gets on the ice. And he looked very nervous last night to me. Like, he looked young and nervous, and the game was picking up pace. And, you know, a lot of people are buzzing about the rookie lap and how Bob went out there first.
0: Who cares, man? Like, what is this, the Quebec Peewee tournament?
3: No, but
0: Bob's seems like he's crazy, like Sean Burke, where it's like, I got to do my thing, and I don't care if somebody needs to go out and twirl around. I'm going out there. Give me a break. What is this, Peewee hockey? Why did he go out there?
3: I saw that trending online, and I was like, what is going on? So the thing is, Bobrovsky's very routine-orientated, so you could call it superstitious, but he likes to do things a certain way. And you knew about it in Florida. You've known about it his whole career. Like, just let him. He wanted to step on the ice first, and he got out of the way and let McKenna do the rookie lap. But people are like, oh, my God, you know, selfish of Bob. I'm like, it's not selfish. Let the goalie just get out of the way, and because he wants to do his little skating routine. Mm-hmm. He's not worried about McKenna ripping pucks and skating around with no bucket on. Like, I get it, but like the fake outrage on stupid things like that, it's just
0: so stupid.
3: It's ridiculous.
0: Stupid.
3: Like, you know what? Like, it's a tradition. But, like, you know,
2: relatively new, too. I mean, oh, did you get a rookie lap?
0: Are you kidding me? Do you think those old, like, grizzled veterans cared? Okay, Junior, go have your little time so and take a selfie with your mom. No.
2: Yeah, I know. That's the thing that needs to be. This is a classic.
0: I told you before, I asked Mark Jansons, who was, like, a tough guy on our team, my first preseason game. I'm like, my whole life I dreamed about not wearing a helmet in warm-up. And I said, Janner, like, it's no buckets in warm-up, right? It's the NHL. And he goes, I strongly suggest you put your helmet on when you go out there for warm-up. And he's like, 19-year-old kids just don't go out there. And I just said, I'm sorry, man. I'm not.
2: I love how you disregarded the advice.
0: I did.
3: I'm good.
0: Because I thought
3: good.
0: He was going to say, yeah, man, it's like you don't have to wear your helmet. He said, I strongly recommend you wear your helmet because you're just like.
2: Should I hit driver here? No. I'm hitting driver. That's basically what you just asked the guy.
0: But to answer your question, there was not like a rookie lap, and you know.
2: No.
0: It is so much different.
2: And that's what is happening here. I get it. It's a younger generation, and it's a cool scene. It's a cool TikTok, Instagram moment that looks really cool.
0: If that's what
2: cool.
0: you're looking for, go ahead. But 100%. I'm sure Gavin McKenna figured out last night, and I was talking with Duffy about it on SportsCenter. He realized last night, as soon as that puck dropped and he walked into that building, your draft status is gone, man. Like, yeah. First overall, nobody cares. If Easton Cowan's playing better than you, he's going to take, like, he's going to go out there for shifts.
3: Yeah.
0: Like, you just, it's a do it or don't league. And if you're not doing it, somebody else is going to say, you better put me in there because I'm ready to go tonight. And last night, that guy was Easton Cowan.
3: I would say this. He looked 18 last night.
0: That's right.
3: That all I was.

0: He's smart enough, and he's with some veteran guys that he should be able to figure out that it's just there's a different way
1: He'll
0: to do
1: fine.
0: Business.
1: He'll
0: he will
1: be, fine.
0: Be. He will be.
1: He'll be fine. Last night is a listen. Matthews in his first game was the extreme. Like that
2: right.
1: is not normal. Literally, no one has ever done that before. This, you know, 11 years later. Is a different story. He plays a different position, different game, but he'll be fine. I expect he's much better tonight. And to put a bow on the Bob stuff, like Bob is a veteran of the league. That's another another point of it. It's like, and a lot of people are like, well, he already took his number. I'm like, yeah, Bob's in the Hall of Fame. That's his number. Like that's the way that goes. Bob is Bob. And if there's one guy on this team that they need to have the right mindset, it's Bobrovsky. Like, if it's – and I think, if anything, last night – like, if some people are spinning it – again, I don't know where people are going with all this. And I don't think McKenna cares. Let me point that out, too. Gavin McKenna's like, I want to play tonight. I don't think he cares at all about what happened in the warm-up yesterday. He wants to get back out there and play tonight. But if there was any concern about the mentality of Bobrovsky or where's his head at, is he over, is it just about money, that – last night would suggest the opposite to me. Like, he's not caring about anything, but I got to play and I got to perform. And listen, Bob's in a spot he's never been in before. Started in Philly. Philly's a tough spot. It's not Toronto. Then he was in Columbus. Not Toronto. Then he was in Florida. Not Toronto. Like, Bob is dealing with a different chapter of his career that he's never dealt with before. So if that is his mentality, guys, I got to be ready, so I'm stepping on. I guarantee you all of them were like, go do it.
2: Yeah, exactly.
1: Like, get out there, man. That's the priority, is making sure Sergei Bobrovsky is in the right headspace. And, you know, as for McKenna, again, I expect he'll be a lot better tonight. And, you know, I thought Marchenko in particular, we talked a lot about him the last 2 days. Again, I'm curious what he's got tonight because he was running on adrenaline last night. But I thought him and Matthews had some real opportunities for some magic last night.
2: Well,
1: and
2: even
1: I thought
2: Roslovic,
1: he was great.
2: I thought Roslovic had a couple looks.
1: He had a couple chances,
2: too.
1: Like,
2: too.
1: There's more pace on that line, Noodles. You can see it. They can skate.
2: I misspoke earlier, but I wanted to get my thought. Is I thought Marchenko was their best forward, not named Nylander, although I think Nylander's an opportunist. Like, he goes about his business different. I noticed Marchenko every time he was on the ice yesterday.
1: Yes,
2: whereas Nylander, you know, if it's not there, it's just not there. He doesn't take it. Whereas Marchenko, I thought, was trying to create stuff out of stuff. What did he? I didn't see what he ended with his stat line. Was it 4 shots on goal and like 6 attempts or something? Like, he was.
3: You guys
2: he had
3: know
2: the puck
3: what
2: a lot.
1: Yeah,
3: you guys know what, like, the biggest strength Marchenko can bring to the organization in the way I watch. What he can do out there, he can help Austin Matthews become the player that he was. Like, how many times over the last 2 or 3 years, maybe 2 years, have you watched Austin Matthews and you're like, and last night might have been a kind of an example where you're like, well, he had like 2 good one-timers in the slot, but then other than that, maybe it wasn't a whole lot. The way that Marchenko, his size and the way he can hang on to the puck in the corner, I think his combination, like those two guys together should be monsters on a cycle game where they can keep those offense and just absolutely wear down teams. Where even Matthew Nyes, and that might be part of the reason that Matthew Nyes is playing in Columbus now, like just his ability to make plays and dig at pucks and hold on to them and really grind down the opposition. Like him with his size, Marchenko, and Austin Matthews, and then you get that Roslovic, if it's him or somebody else, buzzing around. They should be able to destroy some tired defensemen if they get some odd matchups with some third lines on an offensive zone ice. They should be able to destroy those matchups.
1: Yeah,
3: and that can help Austin Matthews big time. Because I was impressed by him. He's one of those guys, you know of his name, you know he wears number 86, but I didn't exactly have a full book written on him. I knew he was a right-handed shot that can rip at home. I thought he was very good. Like, he was very good. Mm-hmm. I don't want to get crazy, because I know one of the
0: part of the book on him is he can fall asleep at times and you don't really know he's out there. But if he gets cooking, he can be great for himself and really help Austin Matthews kind of return to that dominant player.
1: Yeah. No, it's a big opportunity for him. Like, he's walking right in and he's matched up with Matthews. It's a big opportunity for Roslovic to hold on to it.

0: internal competition, right? And, you know, on the flip side, you look at it, like I thought Slafkovský was pretty quiet last night. He might be looking at it thinking, why is Kreider up there? You know, like when are we going to start flipping here? When do I get that opportunity?
1: Don't get me started with that. If I'm Slafkovský, I would smash my stick over the net. Like, Cole Caulfield scored 50 goals last year. Like, wouldn't you just, like, I know you guys are, everyone's thinking, oh, look at this guy's numbers. That guy can help that guy. The guy had 50 goals. Why not just keep that line together? I scored 41 one season. I came to training camp, and Paul Maurice said to me, we want to try you on left wing this year. I go, excuse me? Yeah, we want to try you on left wing. We got to get that Sammy Kapanen going. And I'm like, so hang on a sec here. So I rip home 41, but this year you got to put me on left wing to get Sammy Kapanen going. How much sense does that make? I'll do it, but it's stupid.
2: You're right. Like, it's one game, though, and Chris Kreider is 35 years old.
0: Yeah.
2: Like, I would think they're looking at the big picture, trying to get him going, get him settled into his new environment, maybe playing with really good players.
1: I would go in the dressing room if I was Slafkovský, Jamie, early and switch the jerseys and put the color, his color in mine. Say, this is not happening.
0: Mike Johnson coming up today on the Leaf game last night, on the other games, including a barn burner in Edmonton last night, and Showtime scoring for Chicago, which was cool.
1: Hold on a second here. My Oilers fans... Let's everybody stay calm. Do not freak out here. My Oilers fans will get into it next.
0: Look at you. Yeah. Very sensible. Okay, we'll get to that. Sensible. Ross Atkins coming up today on the Blue Jays season. What happens with Vladdy in the offseason? What is their plan with him? How much can they get done in terms of, you know, slugging and power and what's available this offseason? We'll get into a number of things with Ross, so he's coming up as well. Overdrive continues up on YouTube Live.
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4: We have problems on the go for the 401 westbound express at the 44 DVP. There's a stalled vehicle. Two left lanes are blocked. Also, the 401 westbound at the 409. A big crash there. Four right lanes are blocked. On the eastbound side of the 401 in the express lanes at Mavis, stalled vehicle block in the right lane. 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
0: All right, Overdrive continues, powered by FanDuel, bringing you more ways to play your game your way. Best bets coming up. Leafs Islanders again tonight. We got week four in the NFL tomorrow. Mike Johnson coming up, and more on the NHL scene. Kawhi Leonard has no idea who Pablo Torre is, apparently.
2: Oh, yeah.
0: We'll play that clip and get into it. It's one of my favorites. And maybe sneak in a couple of role plays. But the baseball playoffs are off and running, man. The Yankees demolished the Red Sox last night.
1: I love seeing my Yankees at this time of year.
2: Oh, you're Yankees.
0: You're
2: No. Oh, you're Yankees.
1: I told you guys when I lived in Hartford, my billet dad, Big John, Yankees fan.
0: Mm-hmm.
1: And he got me involved.
0: Okay. Well, listen, that was a performance. Schlittler was unreal last night, and the Padres
1: Dude, he's so good.
0: Like, there's your Cy Young winner, and the Padres smoked the Cubs and Gosman on the mound tonight.
1: Dude, that Tatis Jr., ever since he got busted for roids, he's been kind of unreal, hasn't he, since he's been back?
0: They paid him a lot of money, and he's performing.
1: And you know what? Day in and day out, he's good.
0: He sure is. So the playoffs are officially underway. Game's going on right now, and we're now a few days removed from the season. And let's bring in the GM of the Blue Jays. Joining us here on the Maple Toyota Hotline here is Ross Atkins. Ross, a bit of a different late September, early October for you. Are you allowing yourself to watch the playoff baseball?
23: Yeah, I watch it. I got it on right now, watching the Phillies and the Braves. It's it is difficult. It is really difficult when you're watching teams pop champagne and, you know, reading about their preparation, and we're not doing that. But, we will just lean into opportunities to get better now, and there are ways to beat teams when you're not playing. So that's what we'll focus on.
0: It's been a few days now, and the dust has settled for you guys. How do you think you will remember the season?
23: Not fondly. I mostly with regret of, my own decision making and influence and mistakes that I made, whether interactions or not, having interactions. And, there will be the memories of the resilience and some guys, coming together, never finger pointing with a really tough year. It's obviously a tight group because of the time together and the special run they had the year prior. But I'll remember that as well, the resilience.
1: Ross, did you kind of, and I know you always want to believe in your team, but did you believe right until the last month that these guys were going to get it together and get on the same page, whether it be offensively or just getting healthy or just flat out winning games right till the end? Or was there a time in the season where you really wondered, like, is the magic kind of missing from last year and you were concerned?
23: No, obviously we had the trade deadline where we were able to, we made some tough decisions in moving on from good players that would have provided depth and obviously more than depth down the stretch. And Goss and Varsh and Hoff, but we were able to return players that could impact us now and beyond. So that was a tough decision. We still believed that we were very much a competitive team and extremely viable if we caught some momentum. And there was zero doubt that had we gotten in, the Magic could return, because it's a high contact team. We were optimistic that we could get Shane Bieber back. Trey Savage was being built back up. Scherzer was pitching as well as he's pitched for us. And, you know, obviously I have Dylan Cease. So with one of the better bullpens in baseball, a good defensive team, a team that makes contact. So those are things that you want in the playoffs. We leaned heavy into those things, and it didn't work for us this year on the regular season. But had we gotten in, I was not just hoping for Magic, but believing it would happen.
2: And as you dissect, Ross, is there a scenario where you do look back and say, hey, we had some injuries to key people? I mean, is that something? And I know you don't want to use that as an excuse or anything, but there, you know, it's the reality. You did have some key people that were banged up and were unavailable to you. Is that something you have to factor in your analysis?
23: I mean, you factor it in, but you have to be able to cover that. So, you know, we would have loved to have had Addison Barger and Tony Santander as options, and obviously Jose Berríos and Cody Ponce and Bowden Francis as other starting pitching options, and missing a half a year or more of Alejandro Kirk and Max Scherzer. But you have to be able to cover for them. We covered for them, you know, just in pitching. I was really impressed with the group, the creativity, the open-mindedness, the selflessness of our bullpen, and the open-mindedness of our staff. They were all hands on deck for a long time and really held it together. And we played much better defense in the second half. We looked like the team that was, you know, last year defensively, and, you know, Brett Bateman really helped with that. Nathan Lucas had an incredible defensive year and a solid offensive year. Our catching's the best in baseball defensively, without a doubt. And Hemi and Ernie were playing great defense. So I'm really impressed by Okamoto overall and him defensively. So we just never got any momentum, and we weren't putting the ball in the seats. We weren't walking. So then we weren't advancing on the bases, and that, you know, that means you score 2 and 3 instead of 5 and 6. And, you know, we got to score 5 and 6.
0: The one name you did not mention there is the elephant in the room, and that would be Vladdy, who was banged up at times. I think he played 144 games this year. But I mean, his stats are what they are. The season was what it was. And then you get the interview he does, well, you know, that goes viral an hour before you guys are officially eliminated. How did you handle Vladdy down the stretch? Like, you in particular, Ross, or you and Mark, the front office, how did you handle the quote unquote Vladdy story the last week of the season?
23: I mean, support them, put our arms around them, and we have the benefit of knowing exactly how he feels. You know, seeing him go through that was very difficult for everyone involved. And, you know, he is an exceptionally talented baseball player, and but, you know, young as a, you know, entertainer and someone that is the face of an organization. So I'm not, you know, saying that he shouldn't be able to navigate and handle things at an elite level, but he is still learning. So we just, you know, supported him and tried to help him navigate that without, you know, making him feel more pressure, because he's already got the weight of the world on his shoulders.
0: When you pay someone $500 million, though, do you expect a learning curve? Like, was that the expectation when he signed the contract?
23: No, I mean, listen, it's really complex. It's not as simple as a yes or no answer, even though I gave you one. We're all, you know, evolving, and there's just to have to find how many fully formed, performing professional athletes that, you know, don't have setbacks and, you know, hiccups in their career like, I don't know. Let's, like, we could try to name them now. That would actually, you guys would be really good at that, actually.
0: But, there's not many. Like, yeah. But this is extreme, yeah. Ross, right? Like, there's setbacks, and then
23: magnified
0: there's
23: by,
0: one home
23: magnified
0: run at
23: by
0: home.
23: Performance.
0: Yeah.
23: You know, it was magnified by his performance for sure.
0: Yeah.
1: So, Ross, as far as moving forward with Vlad, like, what are the marching orders for him? Like, I'm not sure in baseball. There's some guys, let's say, in the sport of hockey where there's definitely you can try harder. I'm not sure you can try the baseball out of the park. Like, how does the organization get it back on track? Like, what are this guy's marching orders?
23: Yeah, it's to, you know, to get the confidence back, which I think will come quickly without having to, you know, feel the pressure of having to perform on a nightly basis. And then once that settles, then I think that finding that pattern again offensively is going to come to him pretty naturally. I'm looking forward to it. I'm not, really, I just don't have much doubt at all that he's going to be able to find that feeling quickly. I don't think it was how he was being attacked or the league adjusted to him. That is not a concern at all. I do feel like it is a pattern, and that he's going to find again pretty quickly. And, you know, it's not, I don't regret at all ever, or not encouraging him to, you know, think about, you know, pushing him on with the back tightness or stiffness, thinking about extended periods of time off. I think he's going to benefit so much from pushing through, and he was not hurt. He was not structurally hurt. He was dealing with pain and tightness, which happens to major league players every year, all the time, all of them. And that makes it harder to compete. But I'm so glad that he fought through it, for what that means for him down the road and in the future. But now that he doesn't have to fight through it, he's going to be able to find that pattern again. And we're not going to just assume that and rest on that. We're going to ensure that happens.
0: Well, and I guess that's what I was getting to. Like, how do you ensure that? Like, are you going to live with him in the Dominican?
23: Strong of a word.
0: Yeah, pretty much.
23: Yeah. You know, not myself, but us as an organization are going to wrap our arms around him and make sure that we're there every step of the way, so that we're not missing anything when, you know, he starts to, you know, compete again and go through the rigors of that.
0: With Ross Atkins, and, you know, you mentioned him playing every day, and I know for a lot of people it goes without saying that's what, you know, athletes should do, but he you got to drag him off the field. I mean, he loves to play ball. That has never been questioned with him. And when he had the interview, you know, he mentioned one thing stood out for a lot of people. You know, they didn't pay me to hit 40-plus home runs every year. And I think as you take a step back, you realize he's only done that once in his career. Like, he is not your conventional power hitter.
23: Right.
0: That is not what he is. And as a result, you know, everyone in the fan base and the city has been discussing it the last week and a half. Like, what exactly is expected out of Vladdy? And I guess I'll give you the floor here, Ross. You know, and you don't have to give me specific numbers. You don't have to give me a slash line or certain home runs. But what do you feel you need and expect out of him in particular that is going to bring the most out of your ball club?
23: I think it's just more consistently driving the ball. And when he drives the ball, he's going to be from time to time a little bit early. And when he's a little bit early, it's going to go out of the park, because that just impacts his path enough to elevate the ball where he's catching it out in front. But he still has the bat speed. He still has the power. He's still hitting balls 116 miles an hour, which very few do. And that's what gives us so much confidence. So when he gets back to being able to square that ball up consistently and then be ready consistently to be early every once in a while and elevate the ball, then that's what's going to happen. So he's, you know, in terms of, you know, marching orders, we're certainly not going to be, you know, demanding, yelling and screaming at him. We're going to be, you know, supporting him and helping him find that feeling again, which, you know, as difficult as that may sound, that, you know, just finding a feeling, I don't think it's going to be that terribly difficult once he gets away from that level of intense competition.
0: So this offseason is obviously different than last offseason for a couple of different reasons. There's some uncertainty in terms of the collective bargaining agreement. But also now you're a year removed from that World Series run, and I'm sure there was a lot of sentimental value towards that team, as you would expect. Yet there was turnover. You know, Bo left and Bassett left and others, and you brought in new players. How does that apply to this offseason? Presuming we have a normal and hoping we have a normal offseason, how connected do you still feel in terms of roster building to that World Series team in 25?
23: Oh, connected. Yeah, really well connected. The, you know, those experiences are lasting, one, and then the players, and a large part of them are still here. And we can rattle off those names that are still here, as we talked about the ones that aren't. And it's going to create opportunities for others as some of the players don't return. So we're looking forward to that and excited about that with, you know, Alejandro Kirk and Vladdy and Hemi and some of the bullpen, obviously Ernie. There's a lot of exciting pieces here that had incredible experiences together that are going to be able to benefit from that.
1: Yeah, you spoke about, you know, driving the baseball into the seats, but I think it's also important, and I'm sure you value this, Ross, the clubhouse culture, and a lot of the players that you just mentioned that aren't here anymore seem, and potentially players that are leaving and not coming back, seem like they were that. Like, that has to come into consideration moving forward to kind of replace that, isn't it? Because it's pretty important stuff.
23: Yeah. I think our staff does an incredible job of ensuring that it's happening, it's breathing, it's living and growing in a positive way. And the players I just mentioned that are returning, that were here for that, are passionate about it and making sure that it is the case. And that's not something that worries me. But you guys know it very well. We got to win, and that's when a solid environment really takes off. And I'm confident we're going to be able to do that.
0: Well, that's music to the ears of Blue Jay fans. I mean, yeah. It's an interesting, you know, review of the season, because it's not like you guys won 60 games. Like, you guys were in a playoff spot like a few weeks ago. Yet the expectations are so high now because of what happened a couple of years ago. And I'm sure you guys embrace that. I mean, that's a compliment, obviously, to the club. But in terms of looking to the offseason, do you feel like there's enough opportunity out there, whether it's via free agency or very early into the offseason, maybe via trade, that you can fulfill whatever you feel you need to fulfill? Like, you can put together another championship-caliber team between now and the beginning of next year?
23: Yeah, I do. We've had some success in that area. Our pro scouting department's done a good job to make sure we're prepared for the every aspect of the market, with trade, free agency, minor league free agency, every demographic. And I feel like there's no doubt that we're going to be able to add really good contributing players. And hopefully, you know, we'll see. We got to get together and get a budget and maybe impact players too. But we've got to get our players to return to an elite level. And that's not just Vladdy. You know, we need elite defense out of Ernie and elite defense out of Hemi, better base running from almost everyone, a return of Lukey, and an understanding about the team commitment that, yeah, you might have been a World Series player and everyday lineup written in, but you might be in a decreased role moving forward because we've made our roster that much better and we are healthy. So I'm very confident that we're going to be able to build around the group that's here, and very confident that some of the players that had down years will return to peak form.
0: Well, we're looking forward to seeing it. You guys had a really successful offseason last year, and obviously it just, you know, didn't break your way in terms of wins and losses, but the offseason's officially on, and like you said, you guys are already hard at work. So good luck with that, Ross. Have a great offseason. We'll do it again soon. Thank you for this.
23: All right, Brian. Thanks, guys.
0: There he is, Ross Atkins, GM of the Jays. Already trying to get out in front of it, and we'll see. I mean, the CBA is looming, and that is likely to have an effect on what happens this offseason.
2: Do you think there's baseball next year?
0: Yes. In some capacity. I don't know if it'll be 162 games.
2: Yeah, you think they get
1: so
2: it done, abbreviated,
1: like,
2: thing?
1: Or Locke, what? I always said, like, lock yourself in a room. I know it's all about pressure points, who's bringing in paychecks, who's bringing in revenue from the games, but it's just like, think about the fans. Like, you've done this enough. Like, when was the last one? At the beginning of COVID, there was a shortened season, wasn't there? Or...
0: Yeah, but that was COVID related.
1: Okay, that was COVID. Sorry. Yeah. But just nobody wants this, so figure it out. I don't know. Yeah. But I will say the one thing from the comments, either from Mark or Ross, I'm not buying this stuff about 27 years old and kind of like doesn't know and misspoke and all that stuff. The guy himself doubled down on his comments. He's like, I meant what I said. You heard me correctly. I meant what I said. You know what I mean? Like, this isn't an 18-year-old kid that just kind of blurted out something stupid. This is the big leagues. Like, you say it, you own it. Or, like, there's no going back from it. So, I don't know. I guess they're all shocked and they want it to go away and everybody move on. But I'm not buying the old, like, we got to put our arms around them and, like, support them. How about, like, grow up and man up and cut the crap off the field and start performing on it? Like, is there anything wrong with that?
0: $500 million,
1: we got to put our arms around you?
0: There's a very good chance public messaging is different from
1: private messaging. Better be.
0: Because if I know Ross Atkins and Mark Shapiro and John Schneider... And this is the way you have to operate, right? Yep. He's your guy. You're going to support him. You guys have been in the room before, Noodles. You said it was one of the more eye-opening moments of your life.
2: Behind the curtain, man. Oof.
0: I guarantee you there were times this year where Mark and Ross went out for dinner and were just furious watching Vladdy Jr. play.
2: Of course.
0: Yes. I mean, you have to be. That's human nature. But publicly... Guy's got 13 years left on his contract, and he's imperative. It's imperative he plays well for you.
1: You summed it up best, Brian. He already had his 41-year-old year of the contract, and it was the first one.
0: Yeah. Yeah, he's played that boy. He's Benjamin Button. He's going backwards. You know, maybe that's what's happening here.
1: Yeah.
0: Anyway, thanks to Ross. We'll see what they've got going on in the offseason. It's going to be a very different one for sure. Mike Johnson coming up, more on the Leafs Islanders tonight. More of a look back on what happened last night. Overdrive continues, TSN 1050 and on TSN 4.
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3: Problems on the go for the 401 westbound express at the 44 DBP. There's a stalled vehicle blocking two left lanes. Also, the QEW westbound off-ramp to Walker's Line. There's a crash there blocking the right lane. Off of the highways, a crash at Martin Grove and Dixon Road, and another crash at Glen Karen and Marley. 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
0: 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I got Mike coming by the house later in the week. Why is he coming by? Because I need the lawn care taken care of. I need the eaves troughs cleared out. 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And that's the beauty of the Jiffy app, JiffyOnDemand.com. 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
0: All right, Mike Johnson coming up. We've got Kawhi Leonard on whether or not he's familiar with Pablo Torre. We got some audio and video we'll get to.
2: Crazy.
0: And they're, you know, Raps are doing the tour, right? And it's pretty wild. Kawhi is just, he's back. And he's a Raptor again. And the season will be starting before you know it. And I'm sure you guys saw a couple things on LeBron. One, he's gone Messier.
2: Yeah.
0: Like, it's just, it's over.
1: Great job. Applaud a guy that recognizes it ain't happening. Steve Stricker, give it a shot.
0: Yeah. Yeah.
1: He went Messier, and I think he's happy that he did. It's gorgeous. Like, when you're LeBron, you're just LeBron. Like, whether you have got little tufts up there or it's bald, you're just LeBron, man.
2: But there was rumblings back in the day that he had the plugs in that, right? Because it went south and then it came back. Right?
0: Very significant regrowth to the point that it was blatantly unnatural.
1: Blatantly unnatural. The second thing about it is he gets in the chopper and goes to New York City after practice.
0: Yeah. Rooftop. Yeah. Rooftop copter right
1: to
0: Manhattan.
1: See, to me, it's not very endearing to the fans. Like, it's almost insulting. Well, Phillies, like, you just can't live with being in Philly for a couple, can you put the chopper somewhere else where nobody knows about it? I think it's insulting to the Philly fans that guy's like, Philly's not from what? You're going to play there.
2: Take a car three blocks away, like where it literally lands on the bill.
0: He might as well have one of those signs hanging behind it. This place is a dump. I'm out of here.
1: Yeah, I think it's insulting to the Flyer fans.
0: Philly stinks.
1: Philly fans.
2: Yeah,
1: Philly stinks. You know those things that tag along behind it?
0: Exactly. Like a will you marry me sign?
2: Yeah, exactly.
0: I'm out of here. This place sucks. See you in New York. See you for game days.
2: Yeah.
0: Like, it is just a wild escape from the city by LeBron.
1: What is that? Doogie, look that up. Like, how long is that chopper ride? Is it an hour?
2: To New York? Oh, no, shorter than that. It's an hour train ride. That'd be a 15-20 minute chopper.
0: But you can't just cruise right into New York. Like, that's a
1: heavily. Who knows what that guy's doing?
2: We gotta go. At 5 o'clock, I'll tell you exactly what happens because I know.
0: All right, you tell me what LeBron's doing as he takes a literal sky dump.
1: Dude, I guarantee it's right on top of his condo or a building.
0: No, 100%. 100%.
2: Exactly.
0: All right, Johnny and more coming up in hour two. Overdrive continues on YouTube Live.
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3: We have problems on the go for the 401 westbound express at the 44 DBP. Stalled vehicle blocking two left lanes. On the QEW in Burlington, the westbound off-ramp to Walker's Line, there's a crash block in the right lane. And off of the highways, a crash at Dixon Road and Martin Grove. 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
1: I was thinking about Vladdy and being 27 years old, like, when does that end? Like, is Steph allowed to come in on my behalf and tell you guys, like, O-Dog's 41, we got to wrap our arms around him, he's still growing, literally.
0: It's possible. I mean, listen, I would want that type of support. And listen, that's also what comes with $450 million left on the deal.
1: I know, but when you're talking like that, Brian, when you're saying, like, we got to put our arms around him and that kind of nonsense, it's almost enabling the behavior. Like, and I'm sure you mentioned that behind closed doors it's different, but I don't care where you're from, what language you speak. It's okay to say to somebody, cut the crap, and that was unacceptable. And he did come out and apologize, but to just say we need to coddle this guy, sorry, man. 27 well, years old, $500 million. Like, it is go time, and zero excuses.
2: I think, you know, Ross was being diplomatic and saying, I don't think he literally was meaning like we're going to wrap our arms around. I think what he was doing was giving another, you know, verbiage for we're going to support this guy. Like, I think, you know, we have to, we want to support. Keep in mind, it wasn't that long ago, a year ago or less, that Vladdy was rock star in this mm-hmm. city. And, you know, the team was going to the World Series, all of that. So it was a bad year. And I think, you know, what I got out of it was Ross was saying, like, cool our jets. We are going to metaphorically wrap our arms around him and give him that support. But ultimately, I don't disagree with you. Like in pro sports, you've been in those rooms. We've all been in them where people are like, let's get going here. Like, you know, managers and stuff, and coaches would be like, what was that? Like, let's get going here type of thing. But they might have had those chats throughout the season. You can only give so much tough love to somebody before they tune it out. He just had a bad season, and I hope that they take it and they flush it down the toilet. And if they get back next year, you know, it sounds like a work stoppage, maybe half a season, you might see a completely new Vladdy. Like with
0: that's
2: a little
0: the plan.
2: Bit more confidence.
0: I mean, they're trying to rehabilitate his public image. When you pay someone that amount of money, it's for performance, but it's also for representing the team, selling tickets, selling jerseys. You know, on a much lesser extent, he mentioned Ernie Clement a bunch, and that Ernie's going to be a part of this team. You know, and listen, we love Ernie. He didn't have a great second half. You know, at the plate in particular, Ernie really, really struggled. But Ernie is a big investment for this team because everyone loves Ernie Clement. And that's why I believe he'll be back. I believe he deserves to be back. But he also said, hey, we may improve our team where not everyone's in the same role next year. And I think that might be about Ernie Clement. You may not play every single day at second base. You may be a platoon guy. And, you know, that's what it's about. It's about an investment. It's about, you know, rehabilitating his PR. That's right. Why the apology tour was there. That's why I think he didn't play game 162. So, you know, it's going to be a brand new start next year because you mentioned it. The start this year, he was the rock star. No, and Ross pointed out what is always important to know, and they understand it. You have to win for anything to feel good.
1: Yeah.
0: Right? You have to win for the team culture to feel great. You're not going to have a great room if your team stinks.
1: That's right.
0: Like, if your team is good and you're winning, people enjoy it. People enjoy
1: everyone's smarter. Everybody's coaching is so much better. The trainers are the best.
2: So
1: everyone's
2: true.
1: The best guy.
2: Yeah.
0: Same thing with Vladdy. Like, if Vladdy, you know, and this is more proof, though, that it is difficult to be great if your best player isn't leading the charge. You know, you in team sports, you kind of go by the beat of your best player, you know. And I think that applies to Matthews and the Leafs. You know, the last year they never felt right. He never looked right, you know. In order for the Leafs to really get rocking, Bob's got to be good. Radish has got to be better. There's a number of different things that have to break their way, clearly. But Austin Matthews has got to be great.
2: Yeah,
0: he's got to be great. That has to happen.
1: Right. You got it.
0: Here's Mike Johnson, our TSN hockey analyst. Johnny, what did you I guess we'll start with 34. I mean, there were eyes on a lot of different players last night. What did you make of Matthews' game?
4: I thought he was good. He certainly won the matchup up against Nick Suzuki, right? It's not very often that Nick Suzuki line gets outplayed by the margin they did last night. Marchenko looked dangerous. Power play wasn't very good. He wasn't great on it there. I thought he was solid. He wasn't dominant, didn't generate great chances, but they controlled the play more often than not, which is, I guess, a good team is a positive, but they need more and there's more to give.
2: So, MJ, what did you take away from last night's game? We were at the start of the show. It's like, I know it's only one game, but, you know, X, Y, and Z. Was there a main concern coming in with that roster or with that group that kind of just showed a little bit of your concern still? Or is it just a matter of, hey, we've got a bunch of new faces in there and you got to settle in?
4: It's almost like you're not quite sure how good the defense is going to end up being moving the puck up the ice.
2: Right.
4: I believe they need more time. I believe they need more reps and games and minutes to get better at it. But I still think we need to see it. It was great to see Tanev play big minutes and look pretty comfortable. Great to see Jake McCabe not be hurt. But obviously the Riley-Radish pairing, the puck management, turning it over while trying to make plays is a bit of a concern. And then all this revamped depth was supposed to be very important, and some identity stuff and some quality player stuff. And third, fourth lines didn't have much of an impact, didn't play great big minutes or have big moments in last night's game. So a lot there. Bob, is Bob going to be the guy he was last year, or the guy he's been the previous 5 years? Last night he was closer to the guy he was last year. So these are all things they got to get better at. They can and probably likely will, but you know, it's the first game. They look like a team with 10 new players and a new coaching staff and a major piece that was just traded in 24 hours earlier. They looked disjointed. They looked a little disjointed, and they were playing against a pretty good team.
1: Johnny, do you have any internal data that you thought was positive and a trending in the right direction that we need to know about for a first episode of Dis or Data?
4: Not too much there. Other than the fact that, you know, one guy we haven't talked about at all, this whole camp, is Easton Cowan. Like, he has been sort of an afterthought in the conversation with the hype over McKenna and his spot in the top six and everything else that went along with it. Easton Cowan played well down the stretch. He was good in camp. He was good in the games. He is a highly decorated junior player. Any other prospect that did what he did in junior would be, we got to get this guy immediately onto the top six and on the power play and everything else. And I think it's a positive to see him play well and then sort of be rewarded real time. Oh, I know sometimes you've talked often like, hey, if you're not going, you don't get to keep going. You don't get to keep going back on the ice or on the power play. And on the flip side, if you are going, like Cowan was going, then you do get more ice time. You get a shift with Nylander and Tavares in the third. You get out there for the 6-on-5. I think that kind of accountability and reward is a nice thing to see in the first game.
5: Dis or data?
0: Yes, I love it. I think, you know, he looked really good last night. Really good. But they're going to need the third line to produce some offense, right? Like, Duhame and Bluger and whoever else is playing there probably isn't going to do it on the fourth line. Not that any team in the league is really expecting a ton of offense from their fourth line. But they have a ton of talent and a ton of skill and a lot of opportunity for offense in the front, in the top six. But, you know, Sisson struggled last night, first game, just like everyone else. Nick Paul, I thought, was okay. Wasn't great either. First game, you got to give him a chance. Mississauga guy playing at home for the first time. But Cowan was buzzing. And, I think there's a real opportunity there if he stays in that position. You're up likely against lesser competition, maybe some difficult, you know, zone starts and all that kind of stuff. But if he could have a big year and kind of drive a third line, I think that would be very beneficial for them.
4: Yeah, it's asking a lot for a guy who's a second-year pro winger to drive offense on a third line with guys that are making, you know, Sissons makes $4 million bucks. Nick Paul makes whatever he makes, same thing, $3 or $4 million. So these guys have to push more. So, yeah, I think that he will move around. Cowan will. He'll be on the second line at times, be on the third line at times, might be on the first line at times. Roslovic may be up and down. Like, they will try different stuff. But I think that is a positive that he looks so good. And, oh, one more dis or data for you. I just recalled.
1: Hang on a second,
4: if the memory
1: JP
4: serves, I think I...
5: Dis or data?
1: Go ahead.
4: I don't think Austin Matthews or John Tavares started one shift at 5-on-5 in the defensive zone.
0: Big data.
4: That is different.
0: Big data.
4: That is wildly different than what they've done in the past. Like, that would have been unheard of last year. So I quickly scanned the thing. I'm like, wow, zero for Matthews. That is very different. Hiller said he was going to try to do it. Oh, that's an example of something he's trying to do a little bit different that I bet those guys appreciate.
1: I get the idea, guys. Like, start in the offensive zone, but there are situations where I want my big boy go out there and take control with the face-off. You know what I mean?
2: Agreed.
4: Not 100% of the time, but as a rule of thumb, if you can have that ice time chewed up by Colton Sisson's line, that's better than freeing up Tavares and Matthews.
0: Okay. I'm with you. I hear you. Yeah, now, he was killing penalties last night, too, which I guess was a part of the plan. I don't remember talking about that a lot in the preseason, but Matthews was out there doing that. As for McKenna, you know, there was so much build-up
1: hype.
0: And the last time a first overall pick had a game, we know what happened in this market anyway for that jersey. Everyone saw the same thing. He was not comfortable. Was that nerves, in your opinion? Was it the pace of the game? What would you chalk that up to?
4: I would imagine it's nerves, the moment, because the pace was obviously higher than the Ottawa exhibition games or even the Montreal exhibition game. But the stakes are much higher. And his family was in town and all the build up and mic'd up and warm up and shooting. Like, it's all crescendoing last night. And you know he felt after that last preseason game, like, here we go. I'm going to be rocking and rolling. Mm-hmm. And it didn't happen. And he's a guy that, unfortunately, when it goes well, it will look spectacular. And he will blow our minds. But when it goes poorly, guys, it will look bad because he only knows how to make plays. He could have I could have an off night, and you might not notice it was that off of a night because I'm shooting the puck up the boards and I'm chipping it in and I'm chasing it down. I'm not trying to pass it through guys' skates. I'm not trying to stick handle at the blue line. I'm not trying to spin away from a guy in a dangerous spot. That's all he sort of is wired to do. And now there's time and place for everything, but you don't want to take that out of his game. But on nights where it doesn't work and it, you know, wasn't working, timing, pace, nerves, all of it, it looks more noticeable because of the way he plays, because of the way he's wired. Same thing can be said for Radish. Yeah, it wasn't ideal. Great for him that he's playing again tonight. I think that is really good news that he goes right back to it, doesn't have to think about it, doesn't have to sleep on it for 2 days and answer to us or the media about it. Just go back out and play. I assume he will be better, but there will be moments like this throughout the year. Not every game is going to be clean. Last night's wasn't.
0: So we, an hour ago, were playing It's Only One Game But, which is a game we love to play, especially in the NFL.
2: Yeah, exactly. We almost do it for 84. Mm-hmm.
0: We may do it for 84 games this year. Let's shift to the capital of beautiful Alberta, where we're going to be in a couple months.
2: Yeah.
1: You better watch yourself talking about my Oilers.
0: Your Oilers, you've always been a fan, and you've always been a fan of Tristan Jarry. What do you like? Babcock was obviously not happy. They stormed back. They got themselves a point. You look at the actual chances and everything. The Oilers, dis or data, kind of tilted the ice.
2: Yeah, it was 20-11.
0: Yeah, like, it wasn't really that close. But
2: that goal was the change of the game. That one you just played there, that 3-2 goal.
0: Mm-hmm.
2: The Oilers were in complete control of that game until that goal, and then they realized what the hell's going on back there. Then they changed their game. It was crazy.
0: Okay, so, I mean, Babcock, he has been labeled as this guy. It's almost like he's got insulation now because if they don't get it right, he's like, what do you want me to do? You know, everyone's already asking, hey, you see that? You see all the odd man rushes? You see Jari's giving up all these goals again? Yeah. Like, you know, Babcock, he's a coach. He's not a magician. There's only so much he can do. But what stood out to you the most from an Oilers perspective last night?
4: Some of their breakdowns were big breakdowns. You know, like they were giving up the odd man rushes. There wasn't that many of them. But when you're giving up 2-on-1s and 3-on-1s and breakaways, those are big breakdowns that you can't have in a game. That's on the coach, the system, and the players executing the system because there's obviously not enough layers there. But, you know, that can be explained a little bit, but that can be covered up by not great goaltending. Just give me mediocre. Like, you can make saves on hard shots. You can make saves on plays in tight. And the concerning part is this is what we saw from Jarry. It's not like, oh, he was great last year. It's a one-off. He was miserable last year, and it's more of the same. That's the problem. And from what I understand, Freddie Anderson is not returning until, like, December. Like, it's not imminent, his return. So it's Devin Levi, who's going to be the guy. To have it go that badly that early, guys, I know it's just one game, and so it doesn't matter, but it does in that situation. Because the start fresh, clean slate, for him, it lasted 30 minutes, and then it's right back. All the damage from last year, all the scar tissue that the team has, but their goaltending is not very good, it's all back. It doesn't matter what the coach says. It doesn't matter what anyone does. It's all back,
1: It's all connected. It's like they can play a dominant 20 minutes of hockey or 25 minutes of hockey. By the way, some more dis or data. Tristan Jarry's played 21 or 22 games for the Edmonton Oilers. 11 times four goals or more have gone in the net.
2: That's a lot. Good.
1: It's not. So, but when that happens, it's almost like the goal's going into the net, and yes, they do have breakdowns, but when it always just goes into the net, it almost like pushes the panic button on McDavid or Draisaitl. It's like, oh, so we're giving up four tonight. I guess we got to get six. And that just it's a vicious cycle where it's like, you know what? How about when there's a two-on

0: trust what's going on back there. How do you play? All of a sudden, it's like they reverted back to what they were doing last year to go, yes, we're going to try and outscore this. Now, they got a point out of it, mm-hmm, but it's crazy. They were at 5-2 and then decided, okay, let's storm back. Lost in all of this, Evan Bouchard puts up 5 points.
1: 5 points.
0: And
1: five
0: we're talking
1: points.
0: About
2: first
0: like
2: defense
0: like,
2: ever.
0: But it, there were some great individual performances. And I laughed about this because, Hayes, you brought this up. Austin Matthews' first game, he scored 4 goals. We thought that Mitch Marner might have been the best player on the ice. Lost in all this, the Leafs lost that game.
1: Yeah,
0: remember
1: they did.
0: Freddie got Turris. Scored on in overtime,
1: yeah,
0: right?
1: Yeah.
0: Like, this is Evan Bouchard put an all-time performance up, and we're talking the goalie couldn't give you one extra save here or there.
1: Where
0: that
1: vicious
0: was the
1: cycle?
0: Difference last
1: Where
0: night.
1: Does their tandem rank in your opinion? Noodles, well, you can go first. League wide, are they bottom five in the league? Jari
3: dead
1: and
3: last.
1: Levi?
3: Dead last.
1: Oh,
0: not dead last.
3: Who's dead last?
4: Like, well.
0: There's a few. There's a few out there that, yeah, it would be pretty close.
3: I invite you to name one.
0: I don't love New Jersey's tandem. There's not a starter there.
1: Mm-hmm.
0: Like, that's Jake Allen. Who
2: Jake
0: I
2: Allen,
0: love,
2: Nico Dawes.
0: Yes. Like, there's not, you know, like I say, bottom five, you could say. But if Freddie Anderson's in there, a lot different. That's the difference. Like, Freddie Anderson, but I don't think he'll be there. I think they're getting 30 games out of him. I think the Levi kid has a chance to be a good goaltender. But, again, you got to go out and prove it. Last night,
2: He couldn't do it in Buffalo, right, Levi?
0: Well, but
2: he could not do it in Buffalo.
0: A young, weak team in Buffalo, up and coming, right? Like, mm-hmm, it was, Buffalo has now turned the corner. Keep in mind, you had Darlene and all those guys as young players. Now they're getting older. I think Levi's a good young goaltender, but he's got to go prove it. And, you know, it's not a game of perfect, but last night was the difference was goaltending. You give me a save on a 2-on-1 or a breakaway where there's a breakdown, the team doesn't panic. They reverted back to their habits last night based on what they were seeing.
1: Yeah.
2: And the goaltending exacerbates whatever message Mike Babcock's trying to put in, right? Because you stay with it when you're in the game. When you're getting saves, you might make a mistake because you're trying to figure things out. But when you don't get saves,
0: keep in mind, you
2: don't want to listen to a new coach or any coach.
0: Well, one other thing, too. Their power play had chances but wasn't very good. Their penalty kill, I don't know why they put McDavid on the penalty kill. He never stops and starts. He just circles like that. There's little details that need to be cleaned up there. And Babcock wasn't wrong. I liked his post-game media. He just straight at it, like, we got work to do here, didn't like it.
2: Sure.
0: I don't know what his comment was, but they got work to do there.
3: But what are you talking about, McDavid circling on the penalty kill? And I thought that was the whole reason for all of this, all that garbage is stopping.
0: Well, but that's a detail.
2: Right.
0: My point
2: don't
0: is,
2: put him on the penalty kill, though, also.
0: The thing is
2: why is he
0: right.
2: on the penalty kill?
0: They were
2: you
0: missing
2: have all those
0: three
2: other forwards to take minutes away.
0: Yeah.
2: I understand that, but, like, you know, you got to have the second or third pair out there, which is what McDavid should be if he's playing, even with Nuge out and everybody else. You know, put Pod Colson out there, put Kapanen out there, put other guys out there to do it. That's the whole point of establishing a role for those lower bottom six guys.
0: Agreed. Like, you know, you get Nuge, Dickinson, Savoy back. All three of those guys played penalty kill last year.
1: Well, that's another thing. They're dealing with injuries, obviously, early in the year. With Mike Johnson, we got the Islanders in town tonight. What is your projection on Matthew Schaefer this year?
2: I would expect him to be a better player, sort of better defensively, better reads, but maybe not score as many goals. He scored 23 last year. That's an enormous number. Now, he takes a ton of shots. He's up the rush all the time. But I just wonder if the other parts of the game get a bit tidier. He's not bad defensively, but just a bit tidier. And not that it comes at the expense of his offense. He'll probably get more points. I just don't know if he can score 23 again. It's hard to score that many goals. He might score 16 or 17 and somehow it'll look like a step back. It won't be. It's just sort of the nature of the position. Not many guys score 20 a year. This just doesn't happen in today's NHL. So I think he will be top 10 defenseman in the league, creeping inside that, and the other parts of the game will continue to get better to go along with the overwhelmingly gifted stuff with the puck.
1: Yeah, that's, I think, reasonable. I mean, yeah, 20 plus. I remember Dion Phaneuf did that earlier.

0: in his career.
1: Yeah, at 19,
0: I think. Yeah, and then it just kind of, and Ekman-Larsson, I think, did the same thing, and it never returned. And Schaefer's a much different player than both those guys, but he is, I mean, he's a ticket seller already at 19, year two. Like, he's a guy, if you're in the building tonight, back-to-back Hudson last night, who I did not think had a great night. Like, Hudson didn't do really much at all. Didn't factor
2: all the stars were bad for Montreal last night by their standards.
0: And that's a missed opportunity for the Leafs.
3: Yes.
0: Big time.
2: Exactly.
0: Like, when Anderson, Bolduc, and Carrier are scoring to win the game, that's probably not
1: that Josh Anderson, if he played his whole career against the Toronto Maple Leafs, he'd be an all-of-famer.
0: Yeah, he'd be Ovechkin. Scores every game.
3: Every home opener that's been in Toronto that he's been a part of for the Habs, I think he scored a goal. On Schaefer, Johnny, I think he could fast track things, and I think he could establish himself as being the man this year as far as blue liners. It would not shock me. You heard it here first.
0: So, like, the Celebrini version of defense. Quickly,
3: Where you're like, wouldn't shock me at all if this guy wins a Norris. Like, just
1: so don't think there would be a market correction on him at all?
3: None. I have talked to inside people that not a lot of people are privy to.
1: Inside people.
3: Watch out.
2: Okay. Well, inside people are dangerous. I
1: wouldn't doubt it.
2: It's Makar, it's Werenski, it's Hughes. Could he join that big three? Along with Hudson, like, right in that mix? Yeah, certainly. You also wonder, how good New York will be, his team, right? Like, part of being perceived as the best defenseman generally is you have to play in a pretty good team or be heads and tails the best player on your team, like a Werenski. So we'll see what happens there.
3: Well, let me ask you this, Johnny. I'm a little bit offended. If we want to go back into the huts, if we've got the defenseman hut with Makar, Werenski, and Hughes, how come, and I'll say it again, my five-point guy's not in that hut?
1: I just was about to say that.
3: Warming his hands on the fire?
1: Like, it's just an afterthought.
0: Well, I don't think he's an afterthought. I mean,
2: hang on.
0: Again, the guy didn't make
2: the Olympic
0: team.
2: I'm not including him with those three. I think that's fair. I don't think that's a massive slight to Evan Bouchard. I personally had him on my Olympic team. So, like, I'm not here for the Bouchard slander. I recognize what he does. He does almost better than anyone. Mm-hmm. But what he does not do is not anywhere near as good as some of those guys. So, yeah, if he's 5, 6, 7 in the league, I just don't think both sides of the puck are there to be considered the best in the league year over year, regardless of who wins the Norris, just the best defenseman. But he's a top 8 guy. You know, he's just not a top 3 guy.
0: Yeah, it's interesting because, like, when Carlson was wrapping up all those Norris trophies, he wasn't exactly Scott Stevens in his own zone, you know, and yet
2: was he the best defenseman in the league? Was he the best defenseman in the league?
0: Well, it's arbitrary, right?
3: What's your definition of defenseman?
0: Right. Yeah. Like, is Slavin a better defenseman than Bouchard? Who's better?
2: No, it's both sides. You got to do everything. Mm. Like, that's what makes you the best. Obviously, those years, Carlson was heads and tails the best offensive defenseman, and that was enough to win the Norris, but was he the best all around? You know, maybe he's so great offensively, he might be. And maybe Bouchard will be so great offensively, it will compensate for some of his other shortcomings. And that's possible, 100% possible, because his offense is ridiculous. And it's not going to get any worse. The power play with those guys, he's going to get a lot of points all the time.
1: Yeah.
0: Well, the thing is, like, the big boys he's competing with are point getters, too. Right, like Makar and Hughes and Werenski, they're going to have 80-plus points. So it's not like they're in the 50s. Like, when Doughty won his, he had like 55 points, you know.
1: Right.
0: When other guys have won Norris trophies with 50 points, 60 points, Lidstrom wasn't a point-a-game guy, but he just played every situation and controlled the game the way he controlled it. Anyway, we'll see. Night one. Yep. Night one. We got another one tonight. Leafs Islanders tonight. All right, Johnny.
2: Oh, are we feeling? Is this must win tonight?
1: No.
3: Well, it's not must win, but you might as well pick one off here.
1: Come on.
0: Here's what's crazy. It's not must win, clearly. But for a team that's coming off an awful year, you start 0-2 in two home games. It's not going to be fun around there tomorrow, right? Like, and then Ottawa always plays them well at home on a Saturday night. Always. Like, Josh Anderson and the Senators, they always roll into town early in the season and win, like all the time.
1: Little love too for Jacob Markstrom, a little shout out in his debut. Exactly.
4: Yeah, Markstrom really good.
0: Yeah,
4: really
0: Swayman was phenomenal last night.
1: Swayman had some good goals.
2: Florida holding Carolina to three shots in the first period.
1: Crazy.
2: On a banner raising night. That's the group of Florida Panthers that has the rest of the league scared. Like, hang on. But they can step into that place. If they get goaltending in a series, in a seven-game series, that's the group that scares the rest of the league.
0: Yeah.
5: This or data?
0: Yeah. Markstrom's the guy, right? Got to play well. Got to get goaltending. All right, Johnny. Great stuff. This or data. I love it. We're back. That. It's amazing.
2: Wow.
0: Feeling
2: all right, boys.
0: Talk to you later in the week. There's Mike Johnson joining us here on the Maple Toyota Hotline. Dis or data?
1: It's not a must-win tonight.
0: I was thinking about that.
1: I'm like, I know people will be on edge, but
0: it's
1: like,
0: not about must-win, though, Noodles. What I'm saying is
1: the messaging.
0: You've got two games at home to start. There's so much excitement. Leaf fans are like, man, I'm dying to jump back on board here. Like, let's go. Last year was an aberration. If you lose the first two in reg, you're like, man, okay, long season. But they're in they're in Vegas on Thursday night next week, and then Colorado, and then Utah. It's like you got some tough games coming up quickly. So, you know, you got to have a hot start. The teams that are trying to redeem themselves and prove that last year was not who they really are. Like, Vladdy can't have a brutal May next year or April. You know what I mean? And say, hey, long season. No, it's not. You better be great. Like, immediately.
3: Dude, his first 10 games of the year, you know how many eyes are going to be on that guy when he comes up to the plate?
1: Yeah, big time.
0: On base and start hitting immediately. All right, Best Bet's coming up a little bit later in the hour. 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
7: We have problems on the go for the 401 eastbound express at White's Road. There's a crash blocking two left lanes. Also, the 401 eastbound at Westney Road, a stalled vehicle block in the right lane. On the westbound side of the 401 in the express lanes at the 44 DVP, stalled vehicle blocking two left lanes. The 400 at Rutherford, the westbound Rutherford ramp to the northbound 400, stalled vehicle block the right lane. 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
3: Massive shout out to the listener on Twitter, X. I made a major boo-boo. I was talking about how long can you extend, like, behavior for people, Vladdy being 27.
1: Yeah.
3: And I was talking about Steph, like, talking about my age, and I said 41.
1: Yeah, you did.
3: I'm 50. I'm 50.
0: You're a grown-ass man.
3: Yeah. Come at me. I'm 50.
0: I'm 50. I heard you say that too, but I thought you were just blurting out a number.
3: I actually I blurted it out that I was 41 years old, and for a split second I thought I was, and I was like, yeah, that was right.
0: Yeah.
3: And then somebody said, did you just say you're 41? And then I'm like, oh my God, I'm 50.
24: Come after me.
0: Isn't that crazy?
24: I'm a man. I'm 40.
0: I love that guy. 40 are the glory days now. 40. That's how out of touch the three of us are now. Because I'm in the same boat. I blew past. I don't even remember turning 40. Like, I don't even remember it. I don't think I did anything. I don't remember
1: I went to New York City with 12 of us. We went to, for my 40th. We went to 12 of us, nice. And we did a Yankees game. And
0: was LeBron there? Did LeBron helicopter in to see
1: with
0: you guys?
1: Keep in mind, those helicopters can land anywhere. So he's not
3: they're landing on where that guy lives. Like, I'm assuming he lives in some kind of ritzy.
1: Probably right on the Hudson. Probably right. Yeah, what's that show where, not Billions, but where the family wants to take over the rich guy, the old man who swears at everybody?
0: Succession.
1: That's where all those helicopters land, in the harbor there by the Hudson.
0: Right.
1: So that's guaranteed where LeBron is flying into, lands there, and car waiting and right.
0: But even that's a commute, you know? Like, if you're landing at the Hudson, like a helipad, then you got to get into the city.
3: Yeah, but my point is, like, I'm old school. I love crappy hotels if I'm staying somewhere. What's wrong with setting up shop in Philly for a couple of days? Like, is your wife's dinner that night going to be so good where you got to get back on the chopper?
0: Even think his wife is out there. Because he said that at his presser. I left my family to chase a championship. I think they're still in L.A.
3: Okay, then if you left your family in Los Angeles to chase the championship, why aren't you hunkered down at some rental unit in Philly? What is going on in New York where you need to be there?
0: Well, it's New York LeBron, is a significant upgrade over
3: Dude,
0: Philly.
3: I get it. On a Monday night, you got to get back to New York. Like, maybe there's some endorsement type stuff, but on a regular night, you really got to get back there to go for sushi out in in the city. You can't hang it. I find it insulting. It's insulting to Philly fans.
0: It is a symbolism of a guy saying this place sucks, and I have to get out of here.
3: No, it basically what it's saying is, I'm trying to attach myself to Embiid and Maxi and this squad to get a chip, and I think this place on top of it is a dump.
1: I lived in Philadelphia for a summer, and it's not that bad. It's a nice city. It's great.
3: I've always loved my time in Philly.
1: But it's
3: loved
1: not New York. I mean, if you had your choice, New York an hour up the road or Philadelphia, you choose New York.
0: Well, let's also clarify, it is a baller play. It is LeBron saying, I am a billionaire. You guys are not. I'm coming in to help out, and I'm going to do what I'm going to do, but I am a business, and I am an entrepreneur, and I am a billionaire, and I'm out of here. And I'm taking my helicopter and I'm leaving. And it is a move that every athlete would aspire to be able to pull off.
1: That's true.
0: Because the 12th guy on that team is taking the bus home. You know, like that guy, the guy who is not going to play all year, he's not going
3: he has
0: anywhere.
3: A Kia Soul, a rusted out Kia Soul.
0: The guy in a two-way who's playing in the G League is not doing that.
3: Yeah.
0: And it's a one-of-one play. There's one guy that can do it right now. One guy in pro sports, I would say. One guy. Mahomes can't. Allen can't.
3: Ohtani can.
0: Ohtani maybe can. He's the only competition. But LeBron's in a different category than anybody
3: LeBron.
0: Else.
3: I know, but isn't it just like being a pro athlete, LeBron of all people, like that's what I keep getting back to. What in New York City do you need to go back to on a Monday night after practice?
0: It's a valid question for a guy that's not from there. He's from Akron, Ohio.
3: Yes. You know, like there's not a nice restaurant. You can't chill with your teammates in Philly. Like, other than, like, practice, I don't know if there's others. Who knows?
0: It's also a message of him saying, I wish I was playing for the Knicks. Well, like, that's what he's basically saying. I wish they didn't win last year.
3: Do you think one time this year he sits courtside as, like, just a fan at the Knicks game?
1: Yeah. Yes, because he'll
3: you think he'll do that?
0: He's a New Yorker
1: Hollywood's,
0: now.
1: Yeah.
0: He's
1: thing
0: a
1: is,
0: New Yorker.
1: Is he'll be sitting there with a Hollywood. I guarantee you he's flying back because he's going to some gala or showing up at, you know, a concert or something like that. He's not flying back just because he doesn't want to hang in Philly. LeBron is a busy guy, and I guarantee you he's doing something. It's like, I'm going to practice, I'll fly to New York and have dinner and do all of that because I've got X, Y, and Z. That's the thing. This guy, basketball might get in the way of his, keep in mind, he's close to near the end.
0: Oh, yeah.
1: He's already thinking of the next chapter.
0: He's got plans. And listen, when Kawhi first went back to L.A., my understanding was he was in San Diego a lot.
1: Yeah.
0: You know, and I don't know if he was taking a chopper back and forth, but, you know, he's here now. They're in Quebec City or on their way to Quebec City. They're going to play the Miami Heat in a few days there. And that you cannot find a more polar opposite city in North America, Quebec City, L.A., like, Kawhi's not in L.A. anymore when he's walking through old Quebec. It's a very different world. And he was doing a scrum today, and here's a little taste of it when Pablo Torre's name came up to Kawhi. Here's what he had to say on that.
2: I mean, another Pablo Torre episode came out last night. I'm just kind of curious, as this has gone on, do you pay attention to him? How do you block that?
4: Editorial.
2: Pablo Torre's podcast. It's kind of sort of pushing the investigation.
4: Oh, no, I don't follow it. You know, I don't know what to think of it or really expect. I'm not entertained by it. So, like I said before, the NBA did their job. The PA did their job. And, yeah, I don't know. I don't even know what he's talking about, so it's hard for me to.
0: I love that. I don't even know what he's talking about. The guy completely uprooted my life in L.A., but I don't know who that guy is. Yeah, Pablo Torre. Who is that?
3: I'm surprised the media or the PR people haven't said, don't even think about asking this guy a question about this.
0: You got to ask. That's Michael Grange, I think. Like, you're not telling him what he can or can't ask. Like, J-Lew's in there. Josh is going to ask questions. Kawhi doesn't deserve protection. Like, he knew what was going on in L.A. He got off very easy. I'm ecstatic it worked out, and I'm ecstatic he's in Toronto, but he knew what was going on, the tree company, you know, like that was bogus. And, you know, the Clippers got absolutely decimated, deservedly so, because they knew what they were doing. But Kawhi can't run from that, you know.
1: Yeah.
0: Like, he's not It's you're not going to run from it. You're going to get asked some questions. That is not an unreasonable question.
1: No.
0: I guess Pablo Torre's got some next chapter. I don't know what the hell he's got going now.
3: Oh, so there's stuff on top
0: there's
3: of the
0: Yeah, there's
3: stuff.
0: More stuff coming out, and now Kawhi's like, I don't
1: on
0: know
1: Kawhi,
0: who you're talking
1: though,
0: about.
1: Or on Kawhi?
0: Yeah,
1: or on,
0: well, again, it doesn't matter now because it's done. The ruling's in. He's a Raptor. The trade is finished. So, unfortunately for Pablo, he probably should have got that stuff out a few months ago because I think the audience is probably going to collapse on that. But he knows who Pablo Torre is. He definitely knows who Pablo Torre is.
1: Of course.
0: But I don't blame him for that type of reaction. Like, when in doubt, you're like, I don't even know who that guy is. That's the classic line. Never heard of that guy.
1: Yeah, I don't listen to the media.
0: I'm not entertained by it. He goes, I'm not entertained by Pablo Torre.
3: I guess you're not.
0: Yeah, I guess not. But anyway, Kawhi's back. He's in town, and he's ready to go. So, We'll see what the Raptors have in store as they get their preseason started again October 3rd. They're in Quebec City playing Miami. Leafs Islanders tonight. We'll come back and start teeing that up a little bit more. Stolarsson net. Who do we have our eyes on? Oh, you may give us a little bit of a grade on what you saw last night, too, before we start to set up the game tonight. And we'll get to our best bets powered by FanDuel. 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
6: We have problems on the go for the 401 eastbound express at White's Road. There's a crash blocking two left lanes. Also, the 401 eastbound at Westney Road, a stalled vehicle block in the right lane. On the westbound side of the 401 in the express lanes at the 44 DBP, stalled vehicle blocking two left lanes. The 400 at Rutherford, the westbound Rutherford ramp to the northbound 400, stalled vehicle block the right lane. 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
0: 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I'm on the Leafs tonight, and I'm going to parlay that with an anytime Sidney Crosby goal in Philly tonight.
1: Wow.
0: LeBron won't be there. LeBron will be watching in New York, but it's Flyers-Penguins tonight. 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And our good friend Peter Laviolette making his debut tonight. L.A. and Colorado playing the Avalanche tonight. All right, Leafs Islanders. Oh, last night, Darren Radish, how would you mark it, and what is your expectation in terms of the mark after the game tonight?
3: Last night, I gave him a 2 out of 5. Like, pro scouts usually give a 5 ranking for players when they go to a game. He was a deuce. There is no question about it. And I don't know if he's the kind of player that's ever going to give you a 4.7 or a 5. Like, people need to understand in Toronto that this guy isn't Werenski or Makar. Just because he's kind of playing in that, he ain't that guy. He's a secondary pairing on a quality team. But now it's just it's happened here so many times. They come here and the expectation is he's going to be this. You just have to look at the number, like not numbers, salary wise. A guy that jumps from 925 grand to 8 million the next year. Think about that. He's still a good player, but he was a 2.5. He was a deuce.
0: Yeah, that might be nice.
1: I thought
0: honestly.
1: That was rich. Like, if you, you know what, if you knew
3: you
1: the
3: would get him
1: alone,
3: on a one spot,
0: I would have.
1: I might have, like, just based on expectation and where he plays. And you know why it is, O? Is because a lot of what happened yesterday were direct results of him managing the puck. And I thought he just tried things a little bit too hard and tried to feather some things and try. Like, to me, there was at least one goal, maybe a second, where, you know, he could have got the puck out or made a better play, and it didn't happen.
0: The Anderson goal, it's a classic chip and chase it.
3: It is. Noodles, I'll give you a pro. Give me a pro scout rating on Marchenko.
1: 4. I liked him. I thought it was really
3: a 4.5. I'm a better marker than you guys. I thought it was a 4.5.
1: When I would do my ratings, because we all do the same thing. Every coach, every team does a lot of those 5 ratings and that. There wasn't a lot of points, 0.5. You're either, if you like
3: it, like
1: that
3: it
1: much, give him a 5.
3: I like it, though. I like a 2.2 or a 2.7. I thought Marchenko was a 4.5. He was dialed in.
1: He was a 4 for me. I was very noticed. 5 is like what Evan Bouchard did. But 4 is what a guy has a real, like, great night and looks really good. That he was a 4 for me.
3: Hazy, I got a curious one for you for one of your pro scout rankings. Give me Austin Matthews.
0: I'll say a 3 out of 5 and maybe a 2.5. Like, I thought he was good. I thought he skated. I thought he had chances, but he didn't dominate the game last night, and he didn't close. Like, last year he had one-timers and shots, and you're like, man, that looks good, but it didn't go in. When he is at his best, he is scoring on the limited opportunities he might get. He's ripping them home.
3: Yeah.
0: And Dobish played really well, and Dobish got him a couple times last night, the one-timer in particular in the first. Like, he got a lot on that, and Dobish was at the hash marks, basically taking that angle away. Yeah. But, you know, he's got more, and I expect more. I think... You know, an interesting question will be Marchenko versus Radish, who do you expect to have a better night tonight with everything considered?
3: Darren Radish.
0: I think so, too, because I think Marchenko was running on adrenaline last night. Today he wakes up in Toronto. They got to play again. You know, it's asking a lot for anybody to go back-to-back like this in a new scenario. Where Radish, I think the rust is off. The nerves are hopefully gone. Just go out there and play. And you're right. He's not a highlight reel, which Marchenko is and can be. So Marchenko might stick out more because he could dangle somebody and he'd say, wow, Radish moved the puck, which he's capable of doing. He's not a turnover machine. That's not what he's been throughout his career.
3: No.
0: And you know, get the power play going. The power play struggled last night. Like, it didn't look good. Yeah. There were a lot of...
3: No kidding.
0: Just
3: one, like, technical side of the power play is Austin Matthews. Sometimes he almost traps his rear end against the sideboards where it's like, I don't know why he drifts over there. Like, if you look at the positioning of Kucherov in Tampa, playing give and go with Radish, like, he's almost at just the top of the dots almost. He's got himself into a threatening position of either shooting or passing it back to Radish. If you go through the tape, there's some times where he just gets his rear end up against the wall, and it's like, why are you way over there, man?
1: Yeah, you're not from there.
3: You're not dangerous from there, and you being away from there is going to make everybody else dangerous too. So the power play does need to get worked out. I'll tell you who I had as a 4.7 last night on my scouting system, William Nylander. I gave him a 4.7.
0: Wow.
3: I thought he was pretty good. That first goal, that's as good as you could shoot a puck. I've seen everybody shoot it. That you can't shoot it any better than that. That is a missile wrist shot.
0: And he almost got him again the same way Dobish got a glove on it.
3: He did. He did. I thought it was a good start for Willie. And there is an example. Watch this. Craig Berube, everyone's talking about plays at the blue line. Willie Nylander, I don't know if last year he would have been told this, all speculation, but just chip that puck back and go get it. He said, I'm going to make a play, and he ripped it under the bar. Mm-hmm. He ripped that thing under the bar.
0: Yeah, that was a bullet, man. That was a great start, but in the end, it wasn't enough. They ended up losing to Montreal, and you go back at it again tonight with the Islanders in town. So full breakdown of that tomorrow. Looking forward to it. We got Thursday night football tomorrow. More baseball playoffs tonight. There's going to be a ton going on this week. We can't wait for it all. Thanks to everyone behind the scenes for helping out. We appreciate it. Everyone for tuning in today. TV, radio, podcast, web, up on YouTube Live and streaming soon up on Crave. We're out of here. Enjoy your evenings. Enjoy the games tonight. We're back tomorrow at...
3: Hazy, you're 44. You're a man. 4 p.m.
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4: New problems on the go for the 401 westbound collectors at Bayview. A crash block in the left lane. On the eastbound side of the 401 at Westing Road, a stalled vehicle. Three right lanes are blocked. The QEW in Burlington, the eastbound off-ramp to Appleby Line, there's a stalled vehicle block in the right lane. Off of the highways, a crash on Shepherd, just east of Bayview. 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
0: 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Brian Hayes, Yo Dog, Jeff O'Neill, Jamie Noodles McLennan.
1: What's going on today?
0: What's going on?
3: Just like the Maple Leafs schedule, fellas, if you had a bit of a rough show yesterday, guess what? We're right back at it.
0: I love it.
3: Life in the big leagues, whether you had a good game, bad game, you're back at it the next day. It's an 84-game grind.
1: Did you catch yourself saying 82? Because I was talking to somebody
3: it
1: today.
3: It sounds
1: going,
3: bizarre.
1: They got another 80, you know. 84. Yeah. Like, think about it today. Like, teams woke up today going, well, we got 83 more. Like, if you do the law of average, like, it's crazy. The two extra games, some of the games look like that last night, too. It's still exhibition. But, I mean, I don't know, entertaining. Lots to talk about, I'll tell you that.
0: Oh, for sure. There's a ton to talk about.
3: Why don't we just get right into a quick little segment we used to do. Let's start with just some Oilers, Habs, Maple Leafs. It's only one game, but...
0: Okay, you want to go there? All right.
1: 1 minute in, love
0: it. It's only one game, but... if you're the Maple Leafs, you are banking on a bounce back, I think, from a few key veteran players tonight, one of which will not be in the lineup. Like, I didn't think Bob was exactly lights out last night. You know, I personally would, if you had asked me, give me the one matchup that determined the game, I'd say Dobish was better. Like,
1: he was
0: significantly better. Like, one of the second or the third goal Bob's got to get. It's a CNI shot through some traffic. You got to stop one of them. Have to. And I thought the play of the game was Dobish on Matthews the one-timer 10 minutes in when it's 1-0.
3: He could even topple on the Marchenko one-timer off the rush.
0: Absolutely. Well, see, absolutely.
1: There was two from Marchenko that I thought were really good saves. One is the glove early in the second period. The other one was a blocker through a I think it might have been a power play, and it was through a bit of a screen, and he came across, and I was like, man, that was a good save. Like, I thought Dobish made 4 or 5, like, really good saves, but that's, you know, your goaltender can
0: that's it.
1: Be a difference
0: allowed
1: maker.
0: To do
1: but,
0: that.
1: But he did, exactly, like, he played well. I didn't think on both sides, to be honest. They're big boys, with outside of a few, like, and we'll get to it, individual play, but I didn't think Suzuki's line was – I didn't think they were great. I didn't think Matthews – Matthews had looks, but I think there was more in execution. But, like, there were some great individual efforts. I thought Marchenko looked really
0: Marchenko
1: good.
0: Marchenko was outstanding.
1: I thought he was their
3: best
1: scorer.
3: It was a great first game for him. Yeah. I thought Dobish, like, he was a storyline of the game. Like, there were some point-blank chances where he made big stops. And that's how you win the first game on the road. If some of your stars are sleepy, which almost all the Montreal stars were, you manufacture some goals, you get some depth guys chipping in, and you have a rock star goaltender performance. That's like everyone would be taking their jersey off in the locker room saying, that's a greasy road win.
0: Yeah,
3: that's
0: exactly.
3: A greasy road win. And for the Maple Leaf fans that are already throwing their arms up in the air, it's just not necessary. I thought for the most part they played okay. They had some performances. They did have some issues in their own zone. And for everybody that's saying, like, there's still a bunch of new guys, you're the guys that wanted the short training camp and let's get going. So you don't have much of a choice. Like, you got to get it together and get it together quickly. Because if you look at their schedule, what do they got? They got the Islanders tonight. They got Ottawa and then Nashville. And then they got kind of some tough games. So, like I mentioned right off the top, it's one game. You got the next night, you got a chance. And I'll throw a little nugget out there for you. It's only one game, but I think if you're Darren Radish, it would be a great night to have like a little performance at home to just say, whatever, last night was just that was just nonsense and I'm going to be good. Because it was kind of a tough game for him. Like he had a lot of giveaways and he was nervous with the puck and he could have a standout like comeback game where he can show everybody like this is what I got.
1: I thought he was trying too hard, like trying a little too much. But it's one, you're right, it is one game and relax. But there is, you know, things where you're like, okay, if you were concerned about it, it's still kind of there. That was the thing for me, that the D was a concern. I think generating chances, they did a good job and, you know, they looked dangerous at times and that. But, you know, the D as a whole, and then the McCabe, like McCabe came back, which was good. But when you're down to five and, you know, Stetcher's out there a lot, like it's, to me, that was where, if there's an Achilles heel, Radish didn't have a great game, but he's got an opportunity to go right back at it. That's the thing. You play 24 hours later, go at it. Let's see what you got tonight.
0: Well, and listen, he is going to play 500-plus games as a Maple Leaf. So he has a long time to redeem himself. Gavin McKenna likely will play 700-800-plus games as a Maple Leaf. So the guys who had tough nights, and Radish is at the forefront of it because he's a local guy, a veteran, 8-year deal, big money, and he turned the puck over that directly led to goals going on the board. And there's no disputing that. And I'd say the same thing about Bob. Like Bobrovsky, we discussed it. Could he be nervous? Whatever. I didn't think he got challenged much last night. I don't remember him making a stop where I said, wow, I can't believe it. And the Bolduc goal, the Carrier goal, you got to get a stop on one of those. But I thought the Leafs played pretty well. I agree. I thought they could have won that game. I thought it was
3: absolutely.
0: You know, it was a somewhat of an even game that I would tip towards the Leafs having more chance and more opportunities. But Dobish, you know, Willie rips one home in the first shot of the season, and then Dobish, I thought, stood on his head at different times. And so, okay, credit to the Habs. They're a good team. Montreal's going to be a good team. They're going to be a playoff team, and their best players are going to get better the next time they play. And, you know, that's going to be something you're chasing down all year. You're going to be trying to compete with them, and Ottawa's here on Saturday. But you get into a game tonight, and you got Stolarz in, so now he's making his debut, right? Bo Grew's going in, I'm assuming, for McEwen. He didn't play a lot last night. So you have a couple more debuts tonight, And then the rust has got to be off. And if you're the Leafs and you learn from last year, they had a pretty soft schedule, a lot of home games, and they did not take advantage of it, and then they were chasing it all year. So needless to say, it's not a must-win tonight, but I think it's a great opportunity for them to continue to knock the rust off and get 2 points.
3: Yeah.
0: Get 2 points tonight. You're 1-1. Off day tomorrow. Okay. Let's see where we go here. And, I thought they played all right. They played fine. I thought they were probably better than Montreal. They just made some mistakes, and they couldn't get a big stop. And as a result, Montreal leaves with 2 points.
1: Ultimately, it was, you saw some rust on some games, like guys' games where, if you're a little bit sharper, you're a little bit more detailed, maybe it's an execution there or just, but on both sides, like not just one, like how often, and I was going to actually put this in the group text last night, was the ice crappy? How many times did guys just blow a tire out of nowhere? I counted 3 or 4 times, like where guys were falling and it looked like discombobulated a little bit. I don't know if the ice was any good or not, like on either side, not just pointing at one guy in particular, but it just looked like, a September 29th game, but it was like the sixth exhibition game, but it just happened to be both teams playing their full roster.
0: And there's points, but and the more significant thing, Noodles, points that matter.
1: Yes.
0: And that's what has to, you got to snap out of it quickly. If you're Jim Hiller, there's no panic. You're not going to go in there and say, all right, we're flipping anything upside down. That would be ridiculous. But you're not in camp anymore. It happened quick, but this is real. You got points on the line, and you're in a chase, and you're not Colorado. You're not a team that likely is going to cruise to 110 points. You got to fight for them. Last night, I guess a missed opportunity because you had an early lead and you had chances to win that game, and it didn't happen. So we'll see. We'll see what they've got tonight. I'm curious to see Stolarz. He's been very under the radar. It's been all about Bobrovsky.
3: I don't know if we've talked about him.
0: I don't think once.
3: Maybe that's by design, and maybe it's better for Anthony Stolarz, but I'm curious to see how he looks, too, because I don't remember the last time I watched him. Didn't we see him, skate off against Boston, and he came back, though, last year.
0: He did come back, but then he left again in March, I think it was.
1: Pittsburgh or somebody. Yeah,
0: he didn't play a lot last year. He didn't play well.
1: It's an opportunity for him. Keep in mind, whatever number you put on Bob, the others is Stolarz. Bob's not playing 75 games and Stolarz, is playing the other 9. He's going to have to play 30 plus games. So you need good efforts from Stolarz and you need the team. Again, I think some early on in the season, they're not going to be tired. So in a back to back, it might just get out there and they might be actually more fluid tonight and feel a little bit different just based on, hey, we had a warm-up last night type of thing. So, again, the Islanders are early on. They've got a bunch of new faces. Pete DeBoer will have that team fired up. This isn't going to be a cakewalk. That goaltender, again, I know we all do projections. That goaltender could win the Vezina this year, the guy on the other side.
0: Yeah, Sorokin's a tough challenge.
1: Every time you watch him, it's like Askarov for me. Like every time I watch a certain goalie, I'm like, I know he's good. He doesn't show me. But that Sorokin is a real deal goaltender, so it's not going to be a cakewalk.
0: Yeah, I'm glad they're playing it tonight. Get after it again. It's not I thought they played pretty well. That's not they were awful
3: last
0: night.
3: They don't
0: You're dying to get back out there.
3: Systems or
0: no, just get out there and execute better.
3: That's it. And you know what? Execute, and it's not about this line or that line. 3 or 4 guys need to play better than they did last night, and they should get the result that they're looking for. That's what we're talking about.
0: Mm-hmm.
3: Everyone
0: kind of,
3: we all overanalyze things and say, oh, I would take that guy off that line. There was some giveaways, some poor performances by 3 or 4 guys, and if you fix that and those guys are dialed in, then you're probably winning the hockey game.
0: Yep.
3: That's what we're talking about here.
1: Agreed.
3: This isn't crazy Maple Leaf panic time after one game. 3 or 4 performances, including a goaltender, and you're probably going to be where you want to be at the end of the game.
0: Yeah, as I look to tonight, I think Radish is at the forefront. I'd put Stolarz aside because that goes without saying. It's his first start, big opportunity for him. But Radish, number one, I want to see what he's got tonight, and I expect a much better performance. This is not a guy that in Tampa, and you look at the stats and all that, there was a turnover machine. Last night was extreme. Like there were some, it felt like every time he was on the ice, he was turning the puck over. It was extreme.
3: It was one of those nights he could not make a pass.
0: He could not get out of his own way or make.
3: He even
0: a
3: had
0: pass.
3: One shot on the power play. I think he missed the net by 14 feet. And
0: he was nervous.
1: Slavkovsky was in the lane and he tried to shoot around him, but he missed. He was like pretty wide. Let's just call it that.
0: It was not his night. Are part of it. I think McKenna's at the forefront of that too.
3: Yes. You know, and I bet you he goes out for a few more optionals.
0: I think you're probably right.
1: I thought about that this morning.
0: Probably gets on the ice. And he looked very nervous last night to me. Like he looked young and nervous and the game was picking up pace. And you know, a lot of people are buzzing about the rookie lap and how Bob went out there first.
3: Who cares, man? Like, what is this? The Quebec Pee-wee tournament?
1: No, but it like
3: if Bob seems like he's crazy, like Sean Burke, where it's like I got to do my thing, and I don't care if somebody needs to go out and twirl around. I'm going out there. Give me a break. What is this Pee-wee hockey? Why did he go out there?
1: I saw that trending online, and I was like, what is going on? So, the thing is. Bobrovsky's very routine oriented. You could call it superstitious, but he likes to do things a certain way. And you knew about it in Florida. You've known about it his whole career. Like, just let him. He wanted to step on the ice first, and he got out of the way and let McKenna do the rookie lap. But people are like, oh my God, you know, selfish of Bob. I'm like, it's not selfish. Let the goalie just get out of the way, and because he wants to do his little skating routine. Mm-hmm. He's not worried about McKenna ripping pucks and skating around with no bucket on. Like it, I get it, but like the fake outrage on stupid things like that, it's just
3: so stupid.
1: It's
3: so
1: ridiculous.
3: Stupid.
1: Like, you know what? Like, it's a tradition. But, like, you know.
0: Relatively new, too. I mean, did you get a rookie lap?
3: Are you kidding me? Do you think those old, like, grizzled veterans cared? Okay, Junior, go have your little time and take a selfie with your mom. No.
0: Yeah, I know. That's the thing that needs to be. This is a classic.
3: I told you before, I asked Mark Jansons, who was, like, a tough guy on our team, my first preseason game, I'm like, my whole life I dreamed about not wearing a helmet in warm-up. And I said, Janner, like, it's no buckets in warm-up, right? It's the NHL. And he goes, I strongly suggest you put your helmet on when you go out there for warm-up. And he's like, 19-year-old kids just don't go out there. And I just said, I'm sorry, man. I'm not.
0: I love how you disregarded the advice.
3: I did.
1: I'm good.
3: Because
1: I'm
3: thought good. He was going to say, yeah, man, it's like you don't have to wear your helmet. He said, I strongly recommend you wear your helmet because you're just like.
0: Should I hit driver here? No. I'm hitting driver.
3: Yeah.
0: Like, that's basically what you just asked the guy.
3: But
0: basically.
3: To answer your question, there was not like a rookie lap, and you get, you know.
0: No.
3: It
0: no.
3: is
0: and
3: so much different.
0: And that's
3: so much
0: what
3: different.
0: Is happening here is I get it. It's a younger generation, and it's a cool scene. It's a cool TikTok, Instagram moment that looks really cool.
3: If that's what you're looking for, go ahead. But
0: 100%.
3: I'm sure Gavin McKenna figured out last night. And I was talking with Duffy about it on SportsCenter. He realized last night, as soon as that puck dropped and he walked into that building, your draft status is gone, man. Like, first overall, nobody cares. If Easton Cowan's playing better than you, he's going to go out there for shifts.
1: Yeah.
3: Like, you just, it's a do it or don't league. And if you're not doing it, somebody else is going to say, you better put me in there because I'm ready to go tonight. And last night, that guy was Easton Cowan.
1: I would say this. He looked 18 last night.
3: That's right.
1: That's all I would say. Like, there were times where I think he was thinking the game instead of reacting. And, you know, we talked about it. When you only get a couple exhibition games and you're playing against, you know, not NHL teams, you're going to – the pace is really high. And it's going to be physical. And everybody's going to want to take a chunk out of you. And the little plays that worked in junior and in college – sometimes it doesn't work at the NHL level.
3: It's not even close. Do you know how many times going down on 2-on-1s when I was a 19-year-old and you would try a silly little toe drag or like just – and the defenseman would like steal the puck and laugh and say, Junior move, can't do it. And it, like they would put it right in your face.
1: So,
3: not junior. Like you,
1: yeah,
3: it's a whole different ball game, but he's smart enough and he's with some veteran guys that he should be able to figure out that it's just – there's a different way
0: He'll
3: to do
0: fine.
3: Business.
0: He'll
3: he will be.
0: Fine.
3: He will be.
0: He'll be fine. Last night is – listen, Matthews in his first game was the extreme. Like that is not – normal. Literally, no one has ever done that before. This, you know, 11 years later is a different story. He plays a different position, different game, but he'll be fine. I expect he's much better tonight. And to put a bow on the Bob stuff, like, Bob is a veteran of the league. That's another another point of it. It's like, and a lot of people are like, well, he already took his number. I'm like, yeah, Bob's in the Hall of Fame. That's his number. Like, that's the way that goes. Bob is Bob. And if there's one guy on this team that they need to have the right mindset, it's Bobrovsky. Like, if it's, and I think if anything last night, like, if some people are spinning it, again, I don't know where people are going with all this. The

0: is his mentality, guys, I got to be ready, so I'm stepping on. I guarantee you all of them were like, go do it.
1: Yeah, exactly.
0: Like, get out there, man. That's the priority, is making sure Sergei Bobrovsky's in the right headspace. And, you know, as for McKenna, again, I expect it to be a lot better tonight. And, you know, I thought Marchenko in particular, we talked a lot about him the last 2 days. Again, I'm curious what he's got tonight because he was running on adrenaline last night. But I thought him and Matthews had some real opportunities for some magic last night.
1: Well,
0: and I thought
1: Roslovic,
0: he was great.
1: I thought Roslovic had a couple looks.
0: He had a couple chances,
1: too.
0: Like there's more pace on that line, Noodles. You can see it. They can skate.
1: I misspoke earlier, but I wanted to get my thought. Is I thought Marchenko was their best forward, not named Nylander, although I think Nylander's an opportunist. Like, he goes about his business different. I noticed Marchenko every time he was on the ice yesterday.
0: Yes,
1: whereas Nylander, you know, if it's not there, it's just not there. He doesn't take it. Whereas Marchenko, I thought, was trying to create stuff out of stuff. What did he? I didn't see what he ended with his stat line. Was it 4 shots on goal and like 6 attempts or something? Like, he was.
2: You guys
1: he had
2: know
1: the puck
2: what
1: a
2: is,
1: lot.
0: Yeah,
2: you
0: did.
2: Guys know what, like, the biggest strength Marchenko can bring to the organization in the way I watch what he can do out there. He can help Austin Matthews become the player that he was. Like, how many times over the last 2 or 3 years, maybe 2 years, have you watched Austin Matthews and you're like, and last night might have been a kind of an example where you're like, well, he had like 2 good one-timers in the slot, but then other than that, maybe it wasn't a whole lot. The way that Marchenko, his size, and the way he can hang on to the puck in the corner, I think his combination, like those two guys together, should be monsters on a cycle game where they can keep that those offense and just absolutely wear down teams. Where even Matthew Knies, and that might be part of the reason that Matthew Knies is playing in Columbus now, like just his ability to make plays and dig at pucks and hold on to them and really grind down the opposition. Like him with his size, Marchenko, and Austin Matthews, and then you get that Roslovic, if it's him or somebody else, buzzing around. They should be able to destroy some tired defensemen and some if they get some odd matchups with some third lines on an offensive zone ice. They should be able to destroy those matchups.
0: Yeah, that's
2: and that
0: the
2: can
0: plan.
2: That can help Austin Matthews big time. Because I was impressed by him. He's one of those guys, you know of his name, you know he wears number 86, but I didn't exactly have a full book written on him. I knew he was a right-handed shot that can rip at home. I thought he was very good. Like, I was very good. Mm-hmm. I don't want to get crazy, because I know part of the book on him is he can fall asleep at times, and you don't really know he's out there. But if he gets cooking, he can be great for himself and really help Austin Matthews kind of return to that dominant player.
0: Yeah. No, it's a big opportunity for him. Like, he's walking right in, and he's matched up with Matthews. It's a big opportunity for Roslovic to hold on to it. Internal competition, right? And, you know, on the flip side, you look at it, like, I thought Slafkovský was pretty quiet last night. He might be looking at it thinking, why is Kreider up there? You know, like, when are we going to start flipping here?
2: Don't get me started with that. If I'm Slafkovský, I would smash my stick over the net. Like, Cole Caufield scored 50 goals last year. Like, wouldn't you just, like, I know you guys are, everyone's thinking, oh, look at this guy's numbers. That guy can help that guy. The guy had 50 goals. Why not just keep that line together? I scored 41 one season. I came to training camp, and Paul Maurice said to me, we want to try you on left wing this year. I go, excuse me? Yeah. We want to try you on left wing. We got to get that Sammy Kapanen going. And I'm like, so hang on a sec here. So I rip home 41, but this year you got to put me on left wing to get Sammy Kapanen going. How much sense does that make? I'll do it, but it's stupid.
1: You're right. Like, it's one game, though, and Chris Kreider is 35 years old.
0: Yeah.
1: Like, I would think they're looking at the big picture, trying to get him going, get him settled into his new environment, maybe play him with really good players.
2: I would go in the dressing room if I was Slafkovský, Jamie, early, and switch the jerseys and put the color, his color in mine. Say this is not happening.
0: Mike Johnson coming up today on the Leaf game last night, on the other games, including a barn burner in Edmonton last night, and Showtime scoring for Chicago, which was cool.
2: A second here. My Oiler fans, let's everybody stay calm. Do not freak out here. My Oiler fans, we'll get into it next.
0: Look at you, very sensible. Okay, we'll get to that. Sensible. Ross Atkins coming up today on the Blue Jays.

0: season. What happens with Vladdy in the offseason? What is their plan with him? How much can they get done in terms of, you know, slugging and power and what's available this offseason? We'll get into a number of things with Ross, so he's coming up as well. Overdrive continues up on YouTube Live.
1: 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Traffic.
2: New problems on the go for the 401 eastbound collectors at Avenue Road. There's a crash block in the center lane. Also, the 401 eastbound collectors at McCowan, a stalled vehicle block in the right lane. Off of the highways, a crash in the intersection at Morningside and Shepherd. 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From the News Talk 1010 Traffic Center, I'm Lloyd Dixon.
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7: All right, Overdrive continues, powered by FanDuel, bringing you more ways to play your game your way. Best bets coming up. Leafs Islanders again tonight. We got week four in the NFL tomorrow. Mike Johnson coming up, and more on the NHL scene. Kawhi Leonard has no idea who Pablo Torre is, apparently.
11: Oh, yeah.
7: We'll play that clip and get into it. It's one of my favorites. And maybe sneak in a couple of role plays. But the baseball playoffs are off and running, man. The Yankees demolished the Red Sox last night.
24: I love seeing my Yankees at this time of year.
11: Oh, you're Yankees. You're Yankees.
24: I told you guys when I lived in Hartford, my billet dad, Big John, Yankees fan.
7: Mm-hmm.
24: And he got me involved.
7: Okay. Well, listen, that was a performance. Schlittler was unreal last night. And the Padres
24: Dude,
7: beat up
24: so him. Good.
7: He's so Padres, good. Like, there's your Cy Young winner. And the Padres smoked the Cubs and Gausman on the mound tonight.
24: Dude, that Tatis Jr., ever since he got busted for roids, he's been kind of unreal, hasn't he, since he's been back?
7: They paid him a lot of money, and he's performing.
24: And you know what? Day in and day out, he's good.
7: He sure is. So the playoffs are officially underway. Game's going on right now, and we're now a few days removed from the season. And let's bring in the GM of the Blue Jays. Joining us here on the Maple Toyota Hotline here is Ross Atkins. Ross, a bit of a different late September, early October for you. Are you allowing yourself to watch the playoff baseball?
25: Yeah, I watch it. I got it on right now, watching the Phillies and the Braves. It's it is difficult. It is really difficult when you're watching teams pop champagne and, you know, reading about their preparation, and we're not doing that. But we will just lean into opportunities to get better now, and there are ways to beat teams when you're not playing. So that's what we'll focus on.
7: It's been a few days now, and the dust has settled for you guys. How do you think you will remember the season?
25: Not fondly. I mostly with regret of, you know, my own decision making and influence and mistakes that I made, whether interactions or not, having interactions. And, you know, there will be the memories of the resilience and some guys coming together, never finger pointing, with a really tough year. It's obviously a tight group because of the time together and the special run they had the year prior. But I'll remember that as well, the resilience.
24: Ross, did you kind of, and I know you always want to believe in your team, but did you believe right until the last month that these guys were going to get it together and get on the same page, whether it be offensively or just getting healthy or just flat out winning games right till the end? Or was there a time in the season where you really wondered, like, is the magic kind of missing from last year and you were concerned?
25: No, obviously we had the trade deadline where we were able to, we made some tough decisions in moving on from good players that would have provided depth and obviously more than depth down the stretch, and Goss and Varsh and Hoff. But we were able to return players that could impact us now and beyond, so that was a tough decision. We still believed that we were very much a competitive team and extremely viable if we caught some momentum. And there was zero doubt that had we gotten in, the magic could return, because it's a high contact team. We were optimistic that we could get Shane Bieber back. Trey Savage was being built back up. Scherzer was pitching as well as he's pitched for us. And, you know, obviously we have Dylan Cease. So with one of the better bullpens in baseball, a good defensive team, a team that makes contact. So those are things that you want in the playoffs. We've leaned heavy into those things, and it didn't work for us this year on the regular season. But had we gotten in, I was not just hoping for magic, but believing it would happen.
11: And as you dissect, Ross, is there a scenario where you do look back and say, hey, we had some injuries to key people? I mean, is that something? And I know you don't want to use that as an excuse or anything, but there, you know, it's the reality. You did have some key people that were banged up and were unavailable to you. Is that something you have to factor in your analysis?
25: I mean, you factor it in, but you have to be able to cover that. So, you know, we would have loved to have had Addison Barger and Tony Santander as options, and obviously Jose Berríos and Cody Ponce and Bowden Francis as other starting pitching options, and missing a half a year or more of Alejandro Kirk and Max Scherzer. But you have to be able to cover for them. We covered for them. I'm pitching. I was really impressed with the group, the creativity, the open-mindedness, the selflessness of our bullpen, and the open-mindedness of our staff. They were all hands on deck for a long time and really held it together. And we played much better defense in the second half. We looked like the team that, was, you know, last year defensively, and, you know, Brett Bateman really helped with that. Nathan Lucas had an incredible defensive year and a solid offensive year. Our catching's the best in baseball defensively, without a doubt. And Hemi and Ernie were playing great defense. So I'm really impressed by Okamoto overall and him defensively. So we just never got any momentum, and we weren't putting the ball in the seats. We weren't walking. So then we weren't advancing on the bases, and that, you know, that means you score 2 and 3 instead of 5 and 6. And, you know, we got to score 5 and 6.
7: The one name you did not mention there is the elephant in the room, and that would be Vladdy, who was banged up at times. I think he played 144 games this year. But I mean, his stats are what they are. The season was what it was. And then you get the interview he does, well, you know, that goes viral an hour before you guys are officially eliminated. How did you handle Vladdy down the stretch? Like, you in particular, Ross, or you and Mark, the front office, how did you handle the quote unquote Vladdy story the last week of the season?
25: I mean, support them, put our arms around them, and we have the benefit of knowing exactly how he feels. Seeing him go through that was very difficult for everyone involved. And, you know, he is an exceptionally talented baseball player, but, you know, young as a, you know, entertainer and someone that is the face of an organization. So, I'm not, you know, saying that he shouldn't be able to navigate and handle things at an elite level, but he is still learning. So we just, you know, supported him and tried to help him navigate that without, you know, making him feel more pressure, because he's already got the weight of the world on his shoulders.
7: When you pay someone $500 million, though, do you expect a learning curve? Like, was that the expectation when he signed the contract?
25: No, I mean, listen, it's really complex. It's not as simple as a yes or no answer, even though I gave you one. We're all, you know, evolving, and there's just to have to find how many fully formed, performing professional athletes that, you know, don't have setbacks and, you know, hiccups in their career. Like, I don't know. We could try to name them now. That would actually, you guys would be really good at that, actually.
7: But, there's not many. But this is extreme, yeah. Ross, right? Like, there's setbacks.
25: I think it was magnified by
7: one home run at
25: by
7: home.
25: Performance.
7: Yeah.
25: You know, it was magnified by his performance for sure.
7: Yeah.
24: So, Ross, as far as moving forward with Vlad, like, what are the marching orders for him? Like, I'm not sure in baseball. There's some guys, let's say, in the sport of hockey where there's definitely you can try harder. I'm not sure you can try the baseball out of the park. Like, how does the organization get it back on track? Like, what are this guy's marching orders?
25: Yeah, it's to, you know, to get the confidence back, which I think will come quickly without having to, you know, feel the pressure of having to perform on a nightly basis. And then once that settles, then I think that finding that pattern again offensively is going to come to him pretty naturally. I'm looking forward to it. I'm not, really, I just don't have much doubt at all that he's going to be able to find that feeling quickly. I don't think it was how he was being attacked or the league adjusted to him. That is not a concern at all. I do feel like it is a pattern and that he's going to find again pretty quickly. And, you know, it's not, I don't regret at all ever, or not encouraging him to, think about, pushing him on with the back tightness or stiffness, thinking about extended periods of time off. I think he's going to benefit so much from pushing through. And he was not hurt. He was not structurally hurt. He was dealing with pain and tightness, which happens to major league players every year, all the time, all of them. And that makes it harder to compete. But I'm so glad that he fought through it for what that means for him down the road and in the future. But now that he doesn't have to fight through it, he's going to be able to find that pattern again. And we're not going to just assume that and rest on that. We're going to ensure that happens.
7: Well, and I guess that's what I was getting to. Like, how do you ensure that? Like, are you going to live with him in the Dominican?
25: Yeah, pretty much. Yeah. Not myself, but us as an organization are going to wrap our arms around him and make sure that we're there every step of the way so that we're not missing anything when, he starts to, compete again and go through the rigors of that.
7: With Ross Atkins, and, you mentioned him playing every day, and I know for a lot of people it goes without saying that's what, athletes should do, but he you got to drag him off the field. I mean, he loves to play ball. That has never been questioned with him. And when he had the interview, he mentioned one thing stood out for a lot of people. They didn't pay me to hit 40-plus home runs every year. And I think as you take a step back, you realize he's only done that once in his career. Like, he is not your conventional power hitter.
25: Right.
7: That is not what he is. And as a result, everyone in the fan base and the city has been discussing it the last week and a half. Like, what exactly is expected out of Vladdy? And I guess I'll give you the floor here, Ross. And you don't have to give me specific numbers. You don't have to give me a slash line or certain home runs. But what do you feel you need and expect out of him in particular that is going to bring the most out of your ball club?
25: I think it's just more consistently driving the ball. And when he drives the ball, he's going to be from time to time a little bit early. And when he's a little bit early, it's going to go out of the park because that just impacts his path enough to elevate the ball where he's catching it out in front. But he still has the bat speed. He still has the power. He's still hitting balls 116 miles an hour, which very few do. And that's what gives us so much confidence. So when he gets back to being able to square that ball up consistently and then be ready consistently to be early every once in a while and elevate the ball, then that's what's going to happen. So he's, in terms of, marching orders, we're certainly not going to be, demanding, yelling and screaming at him. We're going to be, supporting him and helping him find that feeling again, which, as difficult as that may sound, that, just finding a feeling, I don't think it's going to be that terribly difficult once he gets away from that level of intense competition.
7: So this offseason is obviously different than last offseason for a couple of different reasons. There's some uncertainty in terms of the collective bargaining agreement, but also now you're a year removed from that World Series run, and I'm sure there was a lot of sentimental value towards that team, as you would expect, yet there was turnover. Bo left and Bassett left and others, and you brought in new players. How does that apply to this offseason? Presuming we have a normal and hoping we have a normal offseason, how connected do you still feel in terms of roster building to that World Series team in 25?
25: Oh, connected. Yeah, really well connected. Those experiences are lasting, one. And then the players and a large part of them are still here. And we can rattle off those names that are still here, as we talked about the ones that aren't. And it's going to create opportunities for others as some of the players don't return. So we're looking forward to that and excited about that with, you know, Alejandro Kirk and Vladdy and Hemi and some of the bullpen, obviously Ernie. There's a lot of exciting pieces here that had incredible experiences together that are going to be able to benefit from that.
24: Yeah, you spoke about, you know, driving the baseball into the seats, but I think it's also important, and I'm sure you value this, Ross, the clubhouse culture, and a lot of the players that you just mentioned that aren't here anymore seem, and potentially players that are leaving and not coming back, seem like they were that. Like, that has to come into consideration moving forward to kind of replace that, isn't it? Because it's pretty important stuff.
25: Yeah, I think our staff does an incredible job of ensuring that it's happening, it's breathing, it's living and growing in a positive way. And the players I just mentioned that are returning, that were here for that, are passionate about it and making sure that it is the case. And that's not something that worries me. But you guys know it very well. We got to win. Mm-hmm. And that's when a solid environment really takes off. And I'm confident we're going to be able to do that.
7: Well, that's music to the ears of Blue Jay fans. I mean, yeah. It's an interesting, you know, review of the season, because it's not like you guys won 60 games. Like, you guys were in a playoff spot like a few weeks ago. Yet the expectations are so high now because of what happened a couple of years ago. And I'm sure you guys embrace that. I mean, that's a compliment, obviously, to the club. But in terms of looking to the offseason, do you feel like there's enough opportunity out there, whether it's via free agency or very early into the offseason, maybe via trade, that you can fulfill whatever you feel you need to fulfill? Like, you can put together another championship caliber team between now and the beginning of next year?
25: Yeah, I do. We've had some success in that area. Our pro scouting department's done a good job to make sure we're prepared for the every aspect of the market, with trade, free agency, minor league free agency, every demographic. And I feel like there's no doubt that we're going to be able to add really good contributing players. And hopefully, you know, we'll see. We got to get together and get a budget and maybe impact players too. But we've got to get our players to return to an elite level. And that's not just Vladdy. You know, we need elite defense out of Ernie, an elite defense out of Hemi, better base running from almost everyone, a return of Lukey, and an understanding about the team commitment that, yeah, you might have been a World Series player and everyday lineup written in, but you might be in a decreased role moving forward because we've made our roster that much better and we are healthy. So I'm very confident that we're going to be able to build around the group that's here, and very confident that some of the players that had down years will return to peak form.
7: Well, we're looking forward to seeing it. You guys had a really successful offseason last year, and obviously it just, you know, didn't break your way in terms of wins and losses, but the off season's officially on, and like you said, you guys are already hard at work. So good luck with that, Ross. Have a great off season. We'll do it again soon. Thank you for this.
25: All right, Brian. Thanks, guys.
7: There he is, Ross Atkins, GM of the Jays. Already trying to get out in front of it, and yeah, we'll see. I mean, the CBA is looming, and that is likely to have an effect on what happens this off season.
11: Do you think there's baseball next year?
7: Yes. In some capacity. I don't know if it'll be 162 games.
11: Yeah, you think they get
24: so
11: it done,
24: stupid,
11: abbreviated, like, thing? Or
24: lock, I always said, like, lock yourself in a room. I know it's all about pressure points. Who's bringing in paychecks? Who's bringing in, revenue from the games? But it's just, like, think about the fans. Like, you've done this enough. Like, when was the last one? At the beginning of COVID, there was a shortened season, wasn't there?
7: Yeah, but that was COVID-related.
24: Okay, that was COVID. Sorry.
7: Yeah.
24: But just nobody wants this, so figure it out. I don't know.
11: Yeah.
24: But I will say the one thing from the comments, either from Mark or Ross, I'm not buying this stuff about 27 years old and kind of, like, doesn't know and misspoke and all that stuff. The guy himself doubled down on his comments. He's like, I meant what I said. You heard me correctly. I meant what I said. You know what I mean? Like, this isn't an 18-year-old kid that just... kind of blurted out something stupid. This is the big leagues. Like, you say it, you own it, or like there's no going back from it. So I don't know. I guess they're all shocked and they want it to go away and everybody move on. But I'm not buying the old, like, we got to put our arms around them and, like, support them. How about, like, grow up and man up and cut the crap off the field and start performing on it? Like, is there anything wrong with that?
7: $500 million,
24: we got to put our arms around you?
7: There's a very good chance public messaging is different from
24: it better be.
7: Messaging.
24: Better be.
7: Because if I know Ross Atkins and Mark Shapiro and John Schneider, and this is the way this is the way you kind of, you have to operate, right?
11: Yep.
7: He's your guy. You're going to support him. You guys have been in the room before. Noodles, you said it was one of the more eye-opening moments of your life. When
11: behind
7: all of
11: the
7: a
11: curtain,
7: sudden,
11: man. Oof.
7: I guarantee you there were times this year where Mark and Ross went out for dinner and were just furious watching Vladdy Jr. play.
11: Of course.
7: Yes. I mean, you have to be. That's human nature. But publicly, guy's got 13 years left on his contract, and he's imperative. It's imperative he plays well for you.
24: You summed it up best, Brian. He already had his 41-year-old year of the contract, and it was the first one.
7: Yeah. Yeah, he's played that boy. He's Benjamin Button. He's going backwards. You know, maybe that's what's happening here.
24: Yeah.
7: Anyway, thanks to Ross. We'll see what they've got going on in the offseason. It's going to be a very different one for sure. Mike Johnson coming up, more on the Leafs Islanders tonight. More of a look back on what happened last night. Overdrive continues. TSN 1050 and on TSN 4.
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3: Good news on the 401 eastbound collectors at Avenue Road. We had a crash at one point, was blocking three left lanes. That's cleared away. On the 401 eastbound collectors at McCowan, a stalled vehicle block in the right lane. Still lots of volume, though. It's busy on the westbound side of the 401 across the city from Kennedy to the 427. Volume on the DVP northbound from Don Mills up to the 401. And it's busy on the Gardner eastbound from the 427 all the way into the downtown core to Yonge Street. 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
7: All right, Mike Johnson coming up. We've got Kawhi Leonard on whether or not he's familiar with Pablo Torre. We got some audio and video we'll get to.
11: Crazy.
7: And they're, you know, Raps are doing the tour, right? And it's pretty wild. Kawhi is just, he's back. And he's a Raptor again. And the season will be starting before you know it. And I'm sure you guys saw a couple things on LeBron. One, he's gone Messier.
11: Yeah.
7: Like, it's just, it's over. It's
24: great job. We great always call. Applaud a guy that recognizes it ain't happening. Steve Stricker, give it a shot.
7: Yeah. Yeah.
24: He went Messier, and I think he's happy that he did. It's gorgeous. Like, he just, when you're LeBron, you're just LeBron. Like, whether you have got little tufts up there or it's bald, you're just LeBron, man.
11: But there was rumblings back in the day that he had the plugs in that, right? Because it went south and then it came back. Right?
7: Very significant regrowth to the point that it was blatantly unnatural.
24: Blatantly unnatural. The second thing about it is he gets in the chopper and goes to New York City after practice.
7: Yeah. Rooftop. Yeah. Rooftop copter right
24: to
7: Manhattan.
24: To me, it's not very endearing to the fans. Like, it's almost insulting. Well, Philly's like, you just can't live with being in Philly for a couple, can you put the chopper somewhere else where nobody knows about it? I think it's insulting to the Philly fans that like, guy's like, Philly's not from what? You're going to play there.
11: Take a car 3 blocks away, like to where it literally lands on
24: look
11: the
24: at this
11: building.
7: He might as well have one of those signs hanging behind it. This place is a dump. I'm out of here.
24: Yeah, I think it's insulting to the Flyer fans.
7: Philly stinks.
24: Philly fans.
11: Yeah,
24: Philly stinks. You know those things that tag along behind it?
7: Exactly. Like a will you marry me sign?
11: Yeah, exactly.
7: I'm out of here. This place sucks. See you in New York. See you for game days.
11: Yeah.
7: Like, it is just a wild escape from the city by LeBron. It just
24: what
7: symbolically.
24: What is that? Doogie, look that up. Like, how long is that chopper ride? Is it an hour?
11: To New York?
7: Know.
11: Oh, no, shorter than that. It's an hour train ride. That would be a 15-20 minute chopper.
7: But you can't just cruise right into New York. Like, there, that's a heavily.
24: Who knows what that guy's doing?
11: We got to go. Right at 5 o'clock, I'll tell you exactly what happens. Because
7: all right, you tell me what LeBron's doing as he takes a literal sky dump.
24: Dude, I guarantee it's right on top of his condo or building.
7: No, 100%. 100%.
11: Yeah, exactly.
7: All right, Johnny and more coming up in hour two. Overdrive continues on YouTube Live.
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3: Good news on the 401 eastbound collectors at Avenue Road. We had a crash at one point, was blocking 3 left lanes. That's cleared away. On the 401 eastbound collectors at McCowan, a stalled vehicle block in the right lane. Still lots of volume, though. It's busy on the westbound side of the 401 across the city from Kennedy to the 427. Volume on the DBP northbound from Don Mills up to the 401. And it's busy on the Gardiner eastbound from the 427 all the way into the downtown core to Yonge Street. 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
7: Oh, yes, they do. The open is fast. Two games in two nights, both on home ice. Tonight, it's the Islanders visiting. And on the way to the opening faceoff, we should think about what happened last night. Well, not enough is the quick answer. But Morgan Rielly liked what he saw from Marchenko in his Leafs debut.
21: I thought he was flying around and looked great, had chances. Just the way that he plays is exciting. And, you know, I expect him to be very impactful. And I thought he was outstanding. And it's cool to, you know, get some new blood. And, you know, he was obviously very excited. And, you know, when you get a guy like that in the room, it just kind of lifts up the whole group, I think.
7: Meanwhile, the Rielly Radish blue line combo got burned a bit. And Coach Hiller says patience is required.
22: Well, it'll take time. There's no question. And we've talked about this. There's lots of new guys. We're trying to get this thing together as quick as we can. But we all know it's going to take a little bit of time. We just want to shrink that time. So I just can't put a date on that. But everybody will get better together.
7: And how about the kid, Gavin McKenna, wanted to do more?
23: Not great. I had a couple turnovers. I don't know. I think I'm glad we're playing again tomorrow so I can bounce back and regroup. Obviously, Montreal's a really good team. They don't give you a whole lot of time and space. So, I'm just looking forward to getting going again tomorrow.
7: And the Islanders, as we know, can be stingy as well. Welcome to Leafs Game Night live from Scotiabank Arena. Jim Taddy and Anthony Stewart reporting, Todd Crocker and Jimmy Ralph standing by. And, Stu, what did you make of last night's performance?
25: Again, I think it came out, they started off obviously really, really good. You saw sort of the precursor for the season that Kirill Marchenko is going to have, a very electric, high-flying player. We obviously know the underlying numbers and how he creates off the rush. So, again, home crowd, first game of the year, you want to come out guns a-blazing, and they did that, scoring 48 seconds with William Nylander showing no rust from last year. And then the game sort of settled in, right? Montreal is a team that they're known for their 100-yarder 100-yard dash style game, but they adjusted, saying, hey, we're going to play a little bit more methodical, slow the game down, get in, and establish a forecheck. So once they did that, forced a couple turnovers for the Toronto Maple Leafs, some costly unforced errors. But again, I'm going to give them a little bit more grace, and I know it's a new year, and you know, expectations are fairly high with the new players coming in and all the changes they made in the offseason. But let's keep in mind, this group didn't have a full training camp. They didn't play, you know, 5, 6, 7 exhibition games like they're prone to doing. It was a short, truncated training camp, and it is going to take some time. But what I liked, the star players came out, they performed at a high level, and it's something to build on. So you heard, and I'm not sure if we're going to hear from Kevin McKenna, he said the good thing about having not so great of a night is you have a game less than 24 hours later, and you can make amends. So I expect a better effort tonight against the New York Islanders.
6: So it is just one game, but it's the only sample size we have. And as I was watching it, and you may have had the same opinion, let me ask you this. As I'm watching it, I'm thinking, well, this is like they would have played 2 years ago, or they came out like a house on fire and then got cooled out and couldn't find their way back.
25: Yeah, but, you know, they did make some adjustments, right? And I think sometimes they would almost have the definition of insanity where let's just keep rolling out the same thing and hopefully something can happen. But it's different this year because if the power play does struggle, you have a great second unit with Roslovic, who had some good speed last night. You're seeing Gavin McKenna starting to blossom. And yes, he did struggle, but he had a phenomenal preseason in my book. So you saw them make the adjustment in adding, elevating Cowan onto the second line and him getting an assist. So, again, I think it's a little bit different because you're not going to be relying on the quote-unquote big four, and I think that's the only time you're going to hear me use that term this year, because now you got to get it done by committee. It's 10 new faces that played last night. It's going to have to be done by committee. More guys are going to have to step up, and it's going to have to be a group effort.
6: So that brings us to another narrative that's really just borne out over the last 24 hours based on how Marchenko looks, and he's a big guy, and you know that he's going to really play well. But the line is, well, they finally found a replacement for Marner. Well, I mean, I can't really go there because this is different.
25: It is. It is. And I think a lot of analytics probably went into making this decision, right? And the one thing I could tell you about Marchenko, you know, Matthews is typically the driver on the line. Marchenko forced Matthews last night to get a little extra hop in his step. You're seeing Marchenko, you know, he's one of the best players in the league on zone entries, and it's forcing Matthews to play a little bit more catch-up. And when he's doing that and he's moving his feet and such a big body, you know, that's when he's most effective. Matthews easily could have had 2 goals last night, too. So I think Marchenko, he's a driver as well. Yep. It takes a little bit of pressure off of Austin Matthews. But, again, he's his harshest critic. I think Matthews, and he probably has the number 50 circled. I think for him, rebounding this season, that's what he wants to get. He shot the puck a lot more last night than typically what he does. I'm excited to see them as a line. But for the first night, I liked what I saw.
6: Yeah, and, you know, understood that they didn't even practice together, and they're going to have the same issue tonight. But I mean, that line, when you look at it, Matthews, Roslovic, and Marchenko, I mean, there's considerable power there and size.
25: Yeah, and I know it's easy for us to do our jobs coming off of the private jet right into the booth, but, you know, for Marchenko to not have a practice, to, you know, English is a second language, to now go through and, you know, go through some minimal systems but some chalk talk and then step into a number one power play. You saw him that first power play, like, I think I should go to the net, maybe end up getting hit with a shot. It's going to take some time, but for me, energy, attitude, effort, it was there for the most part for the team, and that's something to build on. Let's give it. And again, hopefully I'm not talking about this game 25, but it's going to take a little bit more time, and if I'm the team and Jim Hiller and co., again, that's what they're working through as they go and build towards the season.
6: I think you would easily admit that you could see them searching for each other out on the ice because they hadn't played together before, so that's going to burn off. Maybe we see a bit more of that tonight. Maybe we don't. We'll discover that as we go along. The other issue I want to talk about is, you know, when we look at the left side, clearly it was Knies, McKenna, and Cowan, and now it's Marchenko, McKenna, and Cowan, and all of a sudden, during the game, they had to move Cowan up, and he looked good. I mean, I kind of see this happening for the first 25 games a lot. Do you?
25: Yeah, but I don't know if that's a positive thing, right? And for Gavin McKenna, like, again, I think you got to get, you know, we've seen the experiment with Nick Robertson, right, where he's been up, down, left, right, scratch and score. And again, obviously different pedigree, and he's the first overall pick, but you got to put him in a position and leave him there for 10, 15, 20 games. It's very, very difficult to get adjusted to the NHL, and if you're up and down and left and right and been pulled off the lines, yes, hockey's built on confidence, but I think they need a little bit more constant. So for me, you know, Cowan, you know, he came in last year, played some great hockey. He got some experience playing in the American League and winning a Calder Cup. you know, why not flip him and Cowan and McKenna and put McKenna in a third-line role where it's a little bit less, you know, maybe responsibility or pressure to perform at such a high level. So I think they're going to tinker with that, but ultimately it's going to come down to performance. But I could see Cowan being in that that top six. But I think McKenna, we saw flashes of it. Eventually, I could see him being on that top line when he's all settled in and learning the system, the structure, and everyday life in the NHL.
6: So again, you know, we go back to the sample size of one game. And what I want to ask you is the bottom six, the forward unit. There's been a lot of work done there. It's going to take some time to work that out. But what was your impression of what you saw out of the third and fourth lines last night?
25: Well, I was talking to you off air when I got sent down nine times in 1 year from the Florida Panthers playing the fourth line. And Clark MacArthur, who was a former Toronto Maple Leaf, he was there in the minors. And he used to be like, ooh, it's the ghost of Christmas past. Stewie's back. Zero goals, zero assists, zero hits, zero pims, zero nothing. So the fourth line, they looked like they had a bit of an identity, right? They had hits. They were getting it on the forecheck. They were mixing it up in front of the other team's opposition. You know, I always talk about, when's the last time you heard the glass rattle in this rink? And it's been few and far between. So they established a little bit of an identity. But I can notice, too, with Sissons, Bluger, and Duhaime, they can all kill penalties. So, you know, when they're not going, say they're not going on offensively and their feet aren't moving, they can be established, they can be relied upon to play established, you know, defense-first hockey, and that's a plus. So I like it because in years past, that fourth line was a little bit redundant. It didn't really have, what are they going to bring tonight? At least they can bring some penalty killing, some energy, and some speed, which I think can help complement the rest of the lineup.
6: Okay, well, that'll bring us to the blue line, and clearly that's going to take some time too as well, isn't it?
25: That's rust, right? And Darren Radish, you know, 22 goals last year, 70 points. You know, he doesn't have the bright lights haven't blinded him yet, right? So again, it's tough with a shortened preseason. You don't get as many touches, you don't get as many repetitions. It is going to take some time, and I can tell you from doing some homework on Radish, his game last night was uncharacteristic of what he's going to be. So for me, the one thing I'd like to see is that established big slap shot. We saw it here in preseason where, you know, he took a slap shot, it hit two or three bodies, ended up in the net. That weapon of a shot opens up passing lanes and establishes him more as an impact player. So again, move the puck a little bit quicker, move your feet a little bit quicker, get back on the retrievals. But again, if we're talking about game 10 and you know, guys are minus 9 and 9 is 10, we have a problem. But I'll give these guys a little bit more grace.
6: Oh, absolutely. And on that subject, because there's 84 games, because the preseason was really boiled down to two nights for the Leafs, nobody else did that. I mean, you almost want to give them a pass of maybe you'd like results, but are you going to worry about the first five games?
25: I'm not. And I think you're probably going to see some adjustments, right? And it comes down to performance. And me personally, I'd like to see Radish and Morgan Rielly, you know, paired with the McCabe and Tanev, because those guys are anchors, you know, when they're out there, McCabe and Tanev. They defense first, they block shots, they clear the front of the net. And you saw in a couple of those goals yesterday, there was no one really giving any interference or boxing out. It was just clean shots. There were screens and all that. So, you know, putting one of those two, splitting them up, I think can add a little bit more depth there where they can go and focus on offense. So it's going to take some time to sort of figure it out, and there's going to be some, kinks here and there. But, again, Radish, I think he's going to be a fan favorite sooner than later.
6: So tonight, McEwen not expected to play. He's not there for the warm-up. Bo Grew expected to return or make his debut for the season. And really, they have some depth there, don't they?
25: Yeah, and Grew is a guy that in a small sample size last year, came in and did his job, right? He scored some goals. Yep. He was moving his feet, killing penalties. And he's a guy that's sometimes outgrown the American Hockey League. And, you know, I think of a player like Justin Sortiv, and not comparing the two, but that was a guy that, you know, he forced the Florida Panthers' hand to either play him or trade him. They end up trading him to Washington. He goes and performs and signs a $50 million contract. So I think, not saying that's the same thing, but Grew can prove that, hey, I've outgrown the league. I've deserved an opportunity. Now it's up to him now to make the most of it. So I think having a guy coming in and out of the lineup, that's going to create a competition in that fourth line. It's going to force guys to bring their A game, because if you take a night off or a shift off, you can end up in the press box. So, again, is he going to come in and score 20 goals? That would be great for the Toronto Maple Leafs, but I think it's going to take some time. He's going to be a depth guy, can play a good two-way game, and be a great depth piece for this Maple Leafs roster.
6: So both teams out on the ice limbering up. It's great to be back, isn't it?
25: It is. It is. I was usually complaining about the cold. I could feel the heat. I could feel the bodies in here right now. I'm ready to go, Tats.
6: Oh, good. Good timing that way. Just a reminder, Todd Crocker and Ralphie will have the opening faceoff 7:47 tonight. And stick around with Stu and I and Ralphie as well for the postgame show as Leafs game night continues live from Scotiabank Arena. TSN 1050, the iHeartRadio app, and the Leafs Radio Network.
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6: Leafs game night live from Scotiabank Arena. Jim Taddy, former NHLer Anthony Stewart with you. Todd Crocker and Jimmy Ralph standing by getting their accounts and descriptions in order. The Islanders here tonight against the Toronto Maple Leafs. Stu, what we didn't talk about was the goaltending, but to see Bobrovsky back there last night between the pipes, that's kind of confidence-inspiring, isn't it?
25: Yeah, and I think it starts with his approach to the game, right? Very, very unique. You see him doing his skating exercises, almost meditating on the ice, and for him, it's routine. Doesn't matter if you're doing the rookie lap. I'm the first guy out there, and again, I like that. It's a no nonsense attitude, and I think last night, and his numbers didn't necessarily reflect it, he was probably outplayed by Dobish, but he gave them a chance to win. He makes the first save, he got screened on the one goal, but for me, I like the fact that he's dialed in. You see that he's focused and he's ready to go on every shot. He's not necessarily shocked, or he's always fighting to get his space, he's fighting to search for those pucks, and he's almost calculating, okay, I'm going to make this save, and then, you know, if I'm going to kick it to the side, there's probably going to be a guy on this side of the net. So he's almost focusing on the second, third, fourth opportunities that may or may not happen. So that focus, as a guy that's been in the league, that's won multiple Stanley Cups, been in the league for multiple years, probably going to be a Hall of Famer, that trickles down. It's like, hey, here's a guy that's working on his craft every single moment of every single day. If I'm a young guy or a guy that doesn't have the success that he has, it's going to motivate me to be better. So he doesn't have to be vocal. He doesn't have to be the rah-rah guy. His work ethic, that's why they brought him in, because it's going to force the rest of the group to be better teammates and better all around.
6: So here we sit on the second night. Last night, of course, the opener. The night before, the big Nyes Marchenko trade. I mean, this team is, I'm not going to say volatile, but aggressive. If you go back to all the moves made during the summer, fairly aggressive, significant turnover with the roster. CJ, as he guested on Overdrive yesterday, talked about this. And then an insider trading on TSN Sports Center last night got into it as well, discussing the Leafs possibly looking to upgrade early in the season.
0: Yeah, that's definitely a fair description of what the Leafs' approach is, even in these early days of the season. And they're calling it patiently aggressive. But anyone who's watched the last 3 months would not call anything patient that's happened from John Chyka thus far. And the Leafs feel, even after giving up Matthew Nyes, who they viewed as their best young trade chip, that they still have other

0: because, you know, you want to, you know, slowly go about your job and slowly build out this roster. But he knows what he wants to do. So I respect the fact that he's making some of these big deals. And, again, bringing in Marchenko was big. It was bold. And we'll see if it pays off. Matthew Nyes is going to be a great player for the next 10, 12, 15 years in the National Hockey League. But you sort of got a glimpse of what Marchenko can and will be. So, you know, do they want to upgrade the defense? Yes. But there's the other factor, right? And this maybe has been to a detriment of the Toronto Maple Leafs. They were known as the classy, respectful, do the right thing every single time organization, where, you know, some of these moves, they would punt it to maybe, you know, 20 games of the season or do it to the offseason. You know, he's bold, and let's see if it pays off, but that's something to keep in mind. But I respect it. You know, there's short cycles now. There's a lot of turnover in the league, so... you know, whether or not I agree with the Nyes trade, I think it's a solid move, and I think it can and will pay off for this Toronto Maple Leafs team.
1: So I have to put you on the spot. If you had one thing that the Leafs need to, I guess, assure themselves of some sort of regular season and postseason success, what is the missing piece for you?
0: I think you need a... When you close your eyes, and you know, we see them, and he's in the booth next door working the game tonight. You know, where's Chris Pronger, right? Those guys aren't growing on trees, right? Yeah, the number one D, solidified number one bona fide defense that, you know, rain, sleet, snow, hail, is going to be that number one guy, and there's probably maybe 15 in the whole league.
1: Yeah.
0: You know, can you get that? Do you have the assets to do that? You know, how much are you going to give up on your roster? You know, is it going to cost you a first-round draft pick? Is it going to cost you a young guy on your roster now or potentially in the minors? So the bad part about that is teams aren't willing to part with those types of guys, or you're going to have to pay a premium. So for me, and, you know, I'm on social media all day to my own detriment, you know, one name that's out there is Nikishin, who's a young defenseman that won a Stanley Cup. But how much is he going to cost? What does he want? And that's another thing, too. You're setting some precedent right now with some of your young players. The bar right now is $12.5 million. So what if Cowan knocks it out of the park? What if McKenna knocks it out of the park? You got to sort of manage that cap and be careful who you're bringing in and how much it's going to cost, because cost certainty, regardless of the cap going up, that's something you've got to be mindful of. So for me, I could see it being Nikishin, but at what cost? And is that some guy that can step in right away and be a number one? Maybe not now, but I can see him developing into that guy in the next 2 or 3 years.
1: So I think you sort of nailed the description. So a guy who's established 3 to 4 years into a career with more to sort of grow, but has to be physical and with puck skill. That's a short list, I would suggest.
0: Yeah, and that's why I'm like, oh, Columbus, maybe Zach Werenski's coming, right? Right? But it's you know, we can all be wishful on that. But I like the fact that Chaika and Sundin are bold, right? And that's that's what you need to turn this around. You need a couple shots in the dark. And look at all the moves, you know, major and minor that the Florida Panthers did, and bringing all these guys that had great analytics numbers, and the Mikulas and Forslings, and guys that turned into legitimate NHL guys. I can see that being the case with the Toronto Maple Leafs too.
1: So, you know, so many years in the past, we were considering that they may be a player away, but they weren't. But actually, this year they may be a player away.
0: Yeah, is it for this year? And you know, the way that the cap is lining up next year, right? There's going to be a lot of guys. There are going to be some free agents in the next couple of years that are going to be $15, $20 million guys. And the cap's going up. And, you know, you saw Marchenko, who wasn't a fan of being with the Columbus Blue Jackets, and they went and got a deal done essentially in 24 hours. There's some hurdles, you know, going to the end of that deal with Matthew Nyes, and they found a way to clear the hurdles. But ultimately, it's because Marchenko wanted to be here. People want to be in Toronto. It's the number one market in the National Hockey League. Bobrovsky as well. So, you know, is it Kucherov, right? And that's, right, is, you know. So, again, I don't want to speculate. We'll leave that to CJ and Pierre.
1: That's the insiders.
0: We're the outsiders. So the inside outers. My jacket's inside out.
1: Well, I'm going to suggest to you, just based on this conversation, spur of the moment, that this year is almost more important than next year, because if this year doesn't work out, you've got all those guys, and there's a number of them that are going into the final year of their contract, and if it doesn't work out this year, you're not going to be in any kind of position where you're going to want to extend people. If it works out, creates its own problem, something that everybody would enjoy.
0: Yeah, there's not a lot of anchors, right? Yeah. And, you know, there might be some contracts that don't look great now, but with the cap going up another $10, $12 million, it's not so bad. So they have some flexibility, but ultimately, you know, they can make some moves, right? They're not afraid to make the big trade. So,

0: time will tell, but I think this year, I think they can make the playoffs, but ultimately it's about competing and showing. And Brian Burke, who's here tonight, used to always say, you sell wins to the fan base or you sell hope.
1: Yeah.
0: You got to sell a little bit of hope. And that's, I think that's the goal for this year, regardless of the wins or losses.
2: So while we're pursuing this defenseman, whoever he may be, and we won't worry about the cost and what it costs to get him in terms of players moving out, I mean, that puts a lot of pressure on Riley Radish to sort themselves out, doesn't it?
0: It does, but you know, you don't turn into $7 million, $8 million guys by mistake. These are guys that, regardless of the media, they hold themselves to the highest account, right? They are good players. They want to be good players. And I think for Riley, you know, I think Radish coming in lessens the load a little bit. And we saw Darnell Nurse at Edmonton. Once they brought in Ekholm and some other guys and Wollman, it, you know, cut his minutes a little bit, but it cut the responsibility. So I think Radish coming in cuts that responsibility of Riley having to be the go-to guy offensive, where instead of taking, you know, four or five home run shifts where he's got to go rush and try to score a goal, he can now cut back because the offensive responsibility isn't just on him. It's sort of delegated now, and you're going to have Tanev as well, too. So now done by committee, I can see Riley's game taking a couple steps forward from where it was last season.
2: Okay, so a lot of people in the last 24 hours have had plenty to say about Riley and Radish. Here's Morgan Riley as he spoke earlier today on his chemistry with his new teammate, Radish.
3: Yeah, well, that's the first thing that jumps out at you is Schaefer, of course, and then Sorokin and Net, right? He poses lots of problems for most shooters. And, you know, a new coach who I know pretty well, so the style of play probably has changed just a little bit. Played against him a lot over the years, so we'll have to be ready for that.
4: You talked to Gavin coming off the game last night, or based on what you've learned about him, he kind of has that internal kind of IQ that he'll know what to do to adjust tonight.
3: Yeah, I haven't talked to him much. No, just... that'll come in due time. I mean, I've talked to him plenty of times, but just, you know, you come in, it's a back-to-back, it's an emotional night. You know, right now we try to just let him recharge. I might touch him before the game when he gets in here later.
5: It's a big picture question on Marchenko, but it comes from a small market. Do you, you know, has some of the discussion been in a big market like this, he'll really embrace the chance?
3: You know what? Here's my early impressions of him. He just loves hockey. You guys will have plenty of chances to talk to him, but he's really happy, excited. I was just talking to Austin about him, and he just really gets a good feeling from him. He's really asking him lots of questions. He's just really into the game. So I don't think he's going to overthink that part of it. I just think he's really focused on his on-ice play, and that'll probably help him.
5: What did you see from the power play last night?
3: We just didn't move it quick enough. That was the one thing. You know, if there was one area of the game... you know, that we probably had the opportunity to at least get tied or get ahead, it would have been the power play. We need to be more dangerous than we were.
6: What was last night's experience like for you, just being the head coach this time around in this building?
3: I mean, it was great. You know, it really was. I wish we would have won. I said it again last night. You know, you always want to win. That's why we're in the business. And I can talk about all this other stuff, but we want to win. And it hurts when you don't win. So I was disappointed because of that. But through the process and, you know, watching how the team played and listening to him on the bench between periods, I was really happy with the energy, the team togetherness. You know, Montreal is a pretty good offensive team. And, you know, we did a pretty good job of suppressing some of the rush play and that sort of thing. But again, just too many turnovers.
2: So that was actually Leafs coach Jim Hiller. Our apologies for that. We'll get to Morgan Riley on the other side when our network stations join us. So Stu, minus one on that play.
0: Hey, it happens. Hey, this is...
2: it's early season. Yeah, it happens.
0: Maybe, you know, some kinks. That's okay.
2: Yeah, you need some chemistry there, but obviously over 84 games, we'll get it.
0: Pucks in deep.
2: Okay. Leafs game night continues. 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
2: Well, fast start last night in the opener, but the Leafs ran into a familiar problem in their 3-2 loss to Montreal. The new faces may take some time to knit together, but there were some positive signs in the opening loss. Even as we get set for game two, so many questions. Will Marchenko find his way? Will Gavin McKenna get better by the game? And on it goes. There is an air of optimism here, however. Let's see if it picks up velocity tonight. So I have to ask this on the way into the launch of this broadcast. Will the Leafs get it done in game two? Well, let's find out. Molson Canadian Leafs hockey starts now.
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2: Oh, yes, they do. Back at Scotiabank Arena again for game two in two nights. What a week it's been. Big trade game, and then a couple of days before they get ready for another game here against Ottawa on Saturday. Welcome to Molson Canadian Leafs hockey on TSN 1050 and the Leafs Radio Network. Jim Chatty and Anthony Stewart with you. Todd Crocker and Jimmy Ralph getting their accounts and descriptions in order. Stu, tonight, not much in the way of change from last night's starting lineup. Matthews between Roslovic and Marchenko. Tavares centering Nylander and McKenna. Paul centering Sissons and Cowan. Bluger centering Grew, who's in tonight, replacing McEwen and Duhaime on the left side. McCabe, Tanev, Riley, Radish, OEL, Stetcher, the defensive pairings as they were last night. And Stolarz getting the starting goal. What do you make of all that?
0: Yeah, it's going to be interesting to see how Stolarz plays and how he's going to handle the new competition with Sergei Bobrovsky. And they've had a great relationship dating back to their days with the Florida Panthers, too. And it's good to see Bo Gruel join in into the lineup. And I think that competition and that bottom six is going to sort of sort itself out. But Gruel earned an opportunity based on his play last year. Brief games, 13 games, he had 3 goals and 5 points. But here's a guy that was down in the Marlies, did everything that was asked of him. Scored 28 goals, won a Calder Cup. And you need to promote from within to have success in an organization. So I'm excited. I was on the edge of my seat last night watching Marchenko come play, you know, right off the private jet with no practice time and, you know, breaking in the new gear, new helmet, new everything, like to come out there and have 4 or 5 shots on net in 20 minutes and have that energy. Excited to see him play and him build chemistry with Austin Matthews and Roslovic. So another game, and, you know, let's give McKenna a little bit more grace. His first preseason game wasn't that great,
2: yeah.
0: And his second one was, the Calder there watch, let's start. So let's see him, give him some time to build his game as he now builds with Tavares and Nylander. So Nylander's been electric. He's got energy. He's pushing. He's looking like a leader out there, too. So, again, I want to see the energy. You're at home. Your next 3 games are at home. Come in, put on a show, win, lose, or draw, have that energy and that attitude and show, hey, this year's different than last.
2: You know what I do like about the schedule is, even though it's wacky, there's back-to-back home games the first two nights, but it's against stingy hockey teams. The Islanders don't give you much. They have trouble scoring, but they don't give you much. And this is a really good start for the Leafs to play these two teams first two games of the season.
0: Yeah, and Jim Hiller's teams are well-coached, and they play a good structure. But, again, they had some high-flying moments last night. But, Pete DeBoer, that's one of the most prepared coaches in the National Hockey League. And it's going to be defense first. But let's not mistake you. You know, we have Matthew Schaefer. We haven't mentioned him at all.
2: Oh.
0: He's going to be coming in skating like a young Bobby Orr. So if I'm Toronto, you got to have good gaps. You want to try to close him off before he gets wound up through the neutral zone. So it's going to be a good defensive back-to-back you know, back and forth defensive efforts and trying to play the game the right way if I'm the Toronto Maple Leafs.
2: So if anything, watching Schaefer play tonight will remind Leaf fans of what they do not have on the back end, and that's that dynamic number one guy you can build around.
0: So you're saying they need to replicate last year and then draft Landon DuPont. They don't want to hear that.
2: that's an oh no guy.
0: No, you want to be, hey, we're making a run this year. But again, in this league, a lot of it is luck, right? And New York did get lucky at getting Schaefer. But I'll tell you this, and from a guy that watches a lot of hockey, Toronto got very lucky in Gavin McKenna. And I'm telling you, if he was in junior last year putting up close to 200 points, you know, we would be down there interviewing him. We don't leave this booth, but that was how much hype would be around him. But I like the fact he gets to slide in under the radar a little bit, let the growing pain sort of not be in the forefront of the organization. But I'm telling you, come November, December, everyone's going to know they have a special player on their hands in Gavin McKenna.
2: So that brings us into the Morgan Rielly clip from this morning. And obviously he and Radish had some problems last night. They're going to work that out. Here's Morgan Rielly on developing his chemistry with his new teammate Radish.
3: It's been great. I mean, we spent lots of time together talking about, you know, how we want to play. And I think he's done a great job, you know, since he's gotten here, just trying to get comfortable. And I think he looks great out there. And so as we go along here, we're going to look to improve and, you know, get better. We have, lots of conversations about that. So I think he's done a great job.
4: What's it like managing? You guys obviously both like to jump up there and think offense. What's it like kind of balancing that out?
3: It's not hard. I think it's just based on opportunity, you know, and just kind of based on where the puck is. You know, I think we're both able to kind of recognize, you know, the right spots to go. I don't think we both want to go at the same time, but you know, it's not hard. It's just based off game flow.
6: Morgan, what did you make of Gavin's first game?
3: He was great. I thought all our new guys were great. He plays with such skill and poise. He almost has like a unique way about him in terms of how he moves with the puck. And I thought he did a great job. It's not easy to come in and play your first game, on a big stage. And I thought he handled it very well.
4: What have you learned about his ability to adapt, even like from the first preseason game to the second game? It feels like he learns quick. Like, what stands out about his IQ on that side of things?
3: Oh, I think it's ongoing. I think it'll be a process. I mean, not just for him, but for all our guys. And I mean, we're going to look to grow as a group, and each individual is looking to grow and improve and learn and get better. And I think he's no different. And he's done a great job so far. And you know, as we go, as his teammates, we want to support him, and I think he'll be fine.
5: Did you get a rookie laugh when you started?
3: I don't think so. No. I don't know. I don't know. I can't really remember, to be honest.
17: As somebody that plays the same position, what do you make of Matthew Schaefer's ascension of coming into this league and just kind of taking it over by storm as a teenager?
3: Yeah, obviously what he was able to do last year, I thought was extremely impressive. And you look at the way that he skates, and I mean the confidence he has with the puck, it's extremely unique. And you know, for most people that takes a long time to build, and you know, I think he came in and just kind of had that right away. And I've kind of gotten to know him a little bit over the last few months, and he's just got a great personality and a great passion to play. And he's got a bright future.
2: Morgan Rielly, very optimistic, and why not? He was trade rumored all summer, and they seem to work that out, so that's a positive step. I want to talk about this lineup, Stu, and the obvious example is McKenna Cowan. So McKenna struggles a bit in game one. They're able to move Cowan up there, and he's got the previous experience with Tavares and Nylander, and it looks good. But the story that comes out of that is this roster, in my opinion, has much more supportive depth than it's had in a while.
0: Yeah, it does, right? And I was a big advocate. Where's all the right shots last year? That's why they were stuck in their end. And again, they come in and they bring Sissons as a right shot, Roslovic, and obviously Marchenko. So I think that now starts breaking out in your own D zone. Breaking out cleaner is going to now help some of these guys go on offense. But you know, there's certain players I think can call their shots. And I can guarantee you, John Tavares went to the coaching staff and said, hey, I want to mentor this kid. He's going to be living with me. I'm going to turn him into a solid NHL hockey player on and off the ice. He's going going to have good habits, good training methods, good sleep. You know, who knows? He might even put the amulet on as well. But I think McKenna is going to learn, and he's going to get a crash course on what it's like to be an everyday NHLer. We know he has the talent. We know he can put up points. But the sooner that he can play that good two-way game, it's going to now make the rest of his game easier. So I like the fact that they have the ability to move back and forth with Cowan. And I think he's a guy now, they're dangling a bit of a carrot, and they want a little bit more from him. But this is a guy that goes in on the forecheck, turns pucks over, and makes those little slick plays in front of the net. So I think it's a good 1-2 punch. And interchanging them based on how the game is going to go, I think is a good and valuable weapon that Jim Hiller and the Co. has.
2: So, as you can hear in the background, the Leafs have hit the ice. Stolarz, starting in goal, leads them out. This is Truth and Reconciliation Day across the country, and there will be a ceremony respecting that. That'll happen in about a minute and a half from now. We'll send you over to Mike Ross for that recognition. But in the meantime, you know, when you look at this Leafs team, and a lot of things happen fast, and no faster than you played last night, you played tonight. So what is a yes guy, meaning what's a positive for you tonight? And then give us the negative, the no guy.
0: I think I'll start out with the no guy, no turnovers. And I'm sure, you know, regardless of some guys probably didn't skate today, they did a video session and said, look, you got to manage those unforced errors. There's going to be mistakes. We know that 100%. But again, come play with energy, come play with passion, put a show on for the fans. And I'm interested and excited to see my first bout of Schaefer versus McKenna. I want to see them go to head-to-head a couple shifts tonight.
2: Yeah, so you're pretty optimistic about things.
0: That's why I signed up. I was never a Leaf fan. I'm a Toronto sports fan,
2: yeah.
0: And I believe in, you know, Austin Matthews. I believe in John Tavares. I believe in Nylander. I believe they have key components that have the ability to build around them to win a Stanley Cup. And for me, when the Toronto market is thriving, there's no better place to play. Again, I was getting a hot dog before the game, and I saw the jerseys. I saw the energy of people coming into the building. I'd like to see a Stanley Cup here in my lifetime here, because, again, there's no better fan base or hockey market.
2: I wasn't trying to set you up. I'm actually optimistic as well, because I believe the time is now, and when that happens, things go positively, and it just wasn't the time before. So both teams lined up in the ice. The next voice you will hear from us will be the PA announcer, Mike Ross.
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32: 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Todd Crocker with Jim Ralph. The Islanders and the Leafs getting set. On a Wednesday night, Scotiabank Arena, the puck is down and we are underway. Into the Islanders zone, it goes quick. And the Leafs charging into the near side corner, back up to the blue line and beyond. Anthony Stolarz in goal for the Leafs, as you no doubt know by now. Horvat picks it up, whips it down toward the goal. It's blocked by Tanev, working with McCabe defensively. This one gets on goal and now stepping behind and pressing it back out to the blue line. There's a long shot by Schaefer as Sissons and Cowan and Paul were the starters for Toronto.
33: Well, I'll tell you one thing, even though they play different positions, Matthew Schaefer being a defenseman who won the Calder Trophy last year, I think Gavin McKenna Gavin McKenna might take his numbers from a year ago. As Matthew Schaefer, 23 goals, 59 points. The 23 goals, by the way, tied an NHL record for rookie defensemen, previously set by Brian Leetch of the New York Rangers. I mean, it's incredible the season he had. And we'll talk about some of the injuries the Islanders had to battle through last year as well to some key players.
32: Rookie had a tough position to start in the National Hockey League. Here's Morgan Riley. Sends it ahead to the red line and doesn't go any further. Rides up along the glass and into the corner. Matthews trying to dig it out. Riley does. He gets a piece of it and moves it along to Marchenko. Had a pretty good game to start off on just 4 hours sleep. I'm going to guess he got some shut-eye today. Long, hard shot. It's knocked away by Riley as Stolar got that one way up in the air. Little tap back to the blue line, but it goes well beyond. Islanders still with it. Down into the corner it goes. Stetcher there to pick it up and up along the near side boards. Kicked off the skate. Nylander looking for that. Ekman Larson out. McKenna and Tavares as this line gets another goal here tonight. They're together most of the opening game. Long shot looking for a connector and it did not provide one. Back the other way it goes. Here's Michelli in behind his own goal. He sends it. Pellick up along the boards and the Islanders are able to pick it up three wide. Michelli coming in on the backside of the play, the former lead. Shen picks it up there and Schaefer waits, hesitates, shoots. And that one from high in the slot picked up by Stolarz as he hangs on.
33: Honestly, thought coming into this game, the Leafs might have an advantage. I know it's back-to-back games, but getting the high-paced action last night, but it was very similar when you compare a team that went seven games in a series playing a team that won four straight, and there's that big gap in between games for them, and it is usually the team that won seven games has the advantage in game one. I'm expecting a little quicker start from the Leafs, but already 4-0 shots favoring the Islanders.
32: Road start to the Islanders, too. Bo Grew checks in to the lineup tonight. Blair tried to move that. Pops loose, and now the Islanders cut across the line. And D'Angelo lets one fly. And off the skates and up high and into the windows. Searching for it. Luger along to Duhaime, and now Bo Grew tries to give it a little extra touch. Finds that puck, moves it back over to Duhaime, and Grew could trap it to keep it in. Back the other way, the Islanders will not go. They'll send it, but they won't chase it. Allows the Leafs some thinking chances, and Morgan Riley moves it ahead. Paul cross ice, looking back for it. Cowan out front, didn't arrive. Now it does, out of the corner, up to Riley. He goes cross over to the far side, lifted high off the glass. Nick Paul able to keep it in. Stick knocked out of the hand of Holmstrom, the Islander, and now deep into the corner it goes. Some challenge there. Palmieri couldn't move that one. Now he'll get it back. Send it behind the goal. Now the Leafs swarming here inside the Islanders zone. On your left, the Leafs on your right in blue. Radish comes all the way back. Hands this off to Morgan Riley as he steps to the left of Anthony Stolarz. And now through the middle, Marchenko. And Roslovic found himself sliding across the line and scrambling to get back, but not soon enough.
33: Well, at least need some shots. They might want to bust the bubble. Ilya Sorokin, the Islander goaltender, early. Because if you go back since the start of the 2021 season, he leads the NHL in shutouts, which would surprise a lot of people, and I know I seem to use that stat every year. But 29 shutouts since 2021, four better than Connor Hellebuck.
32: That is a little astounding, eh?
33: And that's seven last year on a team that missed the playoffs.
32: Yeah. So it pops loose, and the Islanders race down the right wing. Hyman goes after it there. A little backhander along into the far corner. Back up to the blue line it comes. Near side. Marchenko. Stetcher gets pressure. Pops loose behind the goal, and Ekman Larson moves it ahead. And here they come down the right side. Roslovic escapes from the hit. He wanted to find Marchenko, who's sliding in, looking for that puck. Never arrived. Matthews grabs it up here, waits for a change. Tanev tossed that one ahead, but they don't like how that got done. Matthews didn't end up getting to the bench to get off, and they'll bring it back into the Leaf zone on the icing call.
33: I think that was meant as a pass. Tanev tried to throw it up the right wing boards. McKenna let it go. And that's going to cost them some ice for the faceoff to the right of Anthony Stolarz, making his first start of the season.
32: Gavin McKenna got his start there. Drake Barahowski, if you remember him. He's the last one, I think, the youngest that got his start here with the Leafs. Back into the corner. McKenna wearing number 92. You see a lot of the sweaters out there. A lot of people have signed on. As Nylander picks it up to his success early. Reminded you when Austin Matthews was drafted just how much they fell behind trying to provide Matthews sweaters to everybody. Here's McKay. And now Tavares. Boy, that was an adventurous bit of business as McKenna comes across the line. Pickpocket him, and back the other way they come. In toward the goal. Duclair was there trying to knock it down. It didn't connect to him, but he does pick it up in the near corner. Send it up to the blue line. D'Angelo couldn't keep it in. Tavares will pick it up again and then move it down into the corner and head to the bench. Riley gets to the red line and high off the glass. Sorokin able to get a touch to that. Horvat eats it right back out. A little wobbler through the feet. Gets left behind, and they have to stutter back into the Leaf zone. Beaudreau, nice little peel off the wall. And Duhaime couldn't get back up ice with it cleanly. Picked up by Schaefer. He steps across the line, and Beaudreau does a nice job of knocking the puck away from him. Now you don't want to see get invested too much. Palmieri cross ice. Looking down toward the goal, Schaefer spins away, trying to stay with him. Drew, he has to get rid of the puck. That one launched, but well wide. Thumps off the boards and comes back up along the near side. The Islanders still with it in the Leaf zone. Toward the goal. It does not find a way to shake through the tunnel of legs. Now it is picked up. And Stetcher, he didn't see a route to head up ice, and the Leafs wanted to get in a change anyway. Cross ice, tipped along, and it came across the line. They were expecting it maybe a little sharper than that, but it came across and put the play offside. 13:06 left to go here in the first period. 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
32: Well, it is time to knock the rust off the red wagon here for the Leafs. And that is over the last game. I think they felt they weren't all that sharp. At least that was the message that was conveyed at the end of the game from Jim Hiller, the head coach of the Leafs. And
33: I mean, first 9 minutes, they were pretty good. Had a 1-0 lead, rode shooting Montreal 7-1. Nick Paul then took a hooking penalty, and even though Montreal didn't score on the power play, they seemed to gain momentum from it and nearly carried probably the next two periods until Nylander scored late to cut into a 3-1 Montreal lead.
32: Ekman Larson sends it ahead. Easton Cowan racing, D'Angelo there to pick it up, and that one took a left turn off, escape, shot right on, a wide open goal, but sent wide as Sissons had a great opportunity, and now Cowan feeds it ahead, Paul down in, tip scores, the Leafs on the board, Sissons got a piece and tipped it by Sorokin, 1-0.
33: Not often do you get back-to-back glorious opportunities. But Colton Sissons, who looked like he missed an open net just seconds earlier, dipped it through the crease. Nick Paul at Easton Cowan, great job controlling the puck. Cowan comes out of the corner and makes a nice little move. And a shovel pass to the middle of the ice in the high slot to Nick Paul. And Paul spots Sissons down to the right of Shesterkin and feeds a perfect pass that's redirected past the blocker of the Islander goaltender and the Leafs on their second shot of the game of a 1-0 lead.
32: Score them early if you can. Long shot down into the Islanders end. They haven't spent a lot of time in there, but they got some sunshine, made some hay. Here's Tanner. Right back behind the goal. Whips it ahead. Matthews, nice little kick to shake it loose. And through the middle, it does not quite go. On the second effort, they will send it into the zone. Matthew Schaefer playing that along. It's like parents' night here, I'm going to bet. Schaefer being from Hamilton. And you got Gavin McKenna, whose parents were... A viral clip of his mom being so happy about him playing yesterday. Up the right side, Easton Cowan. Deep in the corner, Cowan tried to send it into the middle. Duclair cut it off, but the Leafs work hard to get the puck back. Now they'll turn it back and lift it in. Sorokin comes out of his goal to play it and then flips it up off the glass, but the Leafs are able to keep it in. Cowan at the goal. Almost a fadeaway jumper there for Easton Cowan. It's leaning back and let it fly. Duclair picks it up on the near side. He'll send it in. No, he will not. There was nowhere to go, and it would have been offside if he did. Played ahead. Stolar stops it up, takes a look, hands it off instead to Morgan Riley, who steps out to the right. Along to Paul at the red line. He sends it in. They'll make changes after it goes Nylander. Up along the near side it comes. Palmieri through the middle. Stepped across the line. Little backhander. Tricky looking shot. And then a centering pass that ended up on the stick of the Leafs. And Nylander back across. Out front trying to find Tavares. Puck just sent outside the line. The anticipation did not quite connect. Here's Tavares. Cross to Nylander. McKenna toward the goal. The shot goes off the defender and back up to the blue line. Ekman Larson down toward the goal. It pops loose at the side of the goal. Is collected by Bo Grew. We got a penalty coming up here to the Islanders. Extra attacker able to get on. It's Matthews. McCabe moves it along to Bo Grew. Little backhander. And now Matthews reels it in. He gets back to the blue line. Hands it off to McKenna. Tries to escape. Pageau sends him to the ground. And
5: that allows the Islanders to get there. And we've got a cross-checking call coming up with 9:59 left to go in the first.
33: Almost one of the Islanders came close to getting another cross-checking penalty when McKenna was knocked into the boards.
7: New York Islanders penalty, number 38, 2-minute minor.
33: But it's the rookie Eklund is going to go for the Islanders. Played one game last year and picked up an assist. I mean, over from Sweden. Actually, had some pretty good numbers